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13: 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Because what happens at the Capitol doesn't stay at the Capitol. 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
14: Well, as you recall, Governor Spencer Cox faced a lot of pushback and contempt when he endorsed President Donald Trump in 2024. So, looking back, would he do it again?
15: He said, yeah. That's what he told KSL in a new interview ahead of his book launch that happens in a week.
14: He also talked about his own political future and whether a presidential run is in the cards for him.
15: So, we're going to talk with KSL digital political reporter Bridger Bilsvetko. Thanks for joining us, Bridger.
16: Hey, thanks for having me.
15: So, look, you had an opportunity to talk with the governor about this book that's coming out. It's called Off Ramp, if I remember correctly. And
16: that's right.
15: And it feels like maybe it was a little bit far ranging as he's talking about endorsing Donald Trump and the days afterwards. How did he describe that to you when you were talking to him?
16: Yeah, he spoke, remember, this was 2 years ago now in the summer of 2024 that he endorsed President Trump ahead of the election. In the past two cycles, he stayed out of the race. He had not backed President Trump. He'd been critical. He made that decision. He told us at the time that, you know, he felt inspired to do so. And he recalled in his book, after making that surprise announcement, he described the time as dark and lonely, as friends and even family members were really critical of that decision. Some disagreed. He's spoken before that even his wife, First Lady Abby Cox, wasn't necessarily on board with that endorsement. But he described a lot of, you know, maybe some strained relationships that he had as people pushed back on that.
15: So you said that they disagreed, but did they disagree better, Bridger?
16: You know, according to his book and talking to him afterwards, I think he probably would say that. It sounds like he's still friends with all of these people.
15: And his wife, you know, he's still married.
16: Yes, yeah, he's still married. So I think there's been a lot of disagreeing better in light of that.
14: What was the sense you got, Bridger, in terms of him looking back now on that decision, right decision, wrong decision? Maybe he should have stayed the course as he had previously and sort of stayed out of it?
16: Yeah, well, he told us explicitly that if he, even knowing what he knows now, he would go back and do the same thing. And part of the reason is interesting. He says that he felt somewhat vindicated following the assassination of Charlie Kirk last year, which we're coming up on the first anniversary of. Obviously, there was a huge state response to that, as well as a federal response with the FBI. And he credits his relationship with Trump that he built over that time after the endorsement with kind of helping to keep the tensions a little bit, keep things responding a little bit better. He said he and the federal government worked better together in light of that. And so despite these hardships that he faced personally and politically, he would do it again because he thinks that it made the state and the federal response to that assassination better.
15: So I know that as the governor has been talking about this book and this launch, I know he's been talking about it as a way to turn down the heat, the political heat. Did you have a chance to read the book, or like, how does it read? Is it a memoir? Is it an advice book? What is this?
16: Yeah, I did read it. And it's a little bit of both, honestly. It is a memoir in part where he describes some of these things that he went through as governor, as before governor. He talks about some personal experiences. But a lot of the book is kind of more of a summary of social science research. He digs into research on polarization, on social media, a lot of these topics that he has been really focused on. So it goes deeper than just a basic political memoir, where he really gets into the research and concludes the book with, I think it's 10 or 11 recommendations for everyday people, how we can have better conversations, how we can get along with maybe friends or family members that we disagree with. So it reads as both, but it does leave the reader on a, with some tangible things that they can take into their lives and try to be better.
14: Bridger, after the assassination of Charlie Kirk, Spencer Cox became really a national celebrity over his remarks about disagreeing better and bridging the gap. It seemed like he had the ball and he was running with it, but he kind of stopped. He pivoted. I don't know whether he described what happened to him or why he didn't continue that effort, but at least to me and to some of my colleagues, it seemed like he had that momentum and then let it go.
16: Yeah, he doesn't really specifically address that. The book goes into his response to the Charlie Kirk thing. I think a lot of readers or just Utahns in general might agree with that sentiment that, he certainly was in the spotlight last year in a very positive way, I think, for a lot of people in the way that he handled that. Again, trying to turn down the temperature, urging everyone to be better. Some things have happened since that have been more controversial. His approval rating has gone down in Utah. I don't know that those two are related, but he doesn't necessarily address that in the book. But I'm going to be interested to see how people respond to this, coming out a year after, he was in the spotlight for that. In light of some of the data center controversies, things going on in Utah that have maybe perhaps played a role in people having less of a strong opinion on him.
15: Mm-hmm. You mentioned, I think, the GOP convention where he was booed. I was there. The booing happens regularly, unfortunately. But I'm wondering if you could talk to us about his response to being booed by people in his own party.
16: Yeah, I was there as well. I worked an 18-hour day that day. It was
15: I remember. We were both there together till midnight. It was great.
16: It was, yeah. And I got stuck in the parking garage for an hour after. So that was a long day. But he did describe getting booed. And his response to that, he kind of went off the cuff in his speech and said, you know, maybe you hate all these things about me, but maybe you hate that I don't hate enough to the delegates. And he wrote in his book that at the time that felt great. He felt like he was, you know, kind of sticking it to him. And afterwards realized that he, you know, if he felt like they were being contemptuous towards him, he had done the same to them. So he actually spoke about reaching out to a lot of them in town halls over the next several weeks and apologizing. Some of them, you know, kind of changed their mind on him. Some of them still harbored some bad feelings. But he cites that as a moment where he maybe didn't do as live up to the example that he wanted to set. And he tried to do better after that.
14: He's still very popular among Republicans locally and nationally, and probably has the ability to contribute to the party. Did he indicate to you future plans? I know he's not. Well, I think he's not going to run for governor again. But did you get the sense that he was giving up on politics, or that he would probably stay involved in some respect?
16: Yeah, you know, he starts out his book, and we asked him again, are you running for president? A lot of people write books when they're going to run. He has said no consistently. He maintains that. I don't think he's going to run for governor. I think he said that he's going to be done after the two terms. But I think he's going to play a role in some way. I don't know what that looks like, whether that's politically or still, you know, his Disagree Better campaign has now turned into a nonprofit. I don't know if he'll find other ways to do some of this work that he's been interested in, but I expect that he's going to be involved in some way going forward after this next year.
15: We're going to spend the next segment talking about the Disagree Better initiative, and we're almost out of time with you, Bridger, but I wanted to ask if he still, like, that was such a focus of him when he was chair of the National Governors Association. He worked a lot with Wes Moore, who's Democratic governor from Maryland. Did he have anything where he talked specifically about that initiative?
16: In the book?
15: Or in your interview with him, either one.
16: Yeah. He did talk about it, and he talked about it. He believes it was largely successful in terms of, he talks about not just Governor Wes Moore, but governors and politicians across the country, you know, convincing them to do ads with their political opponents or do some of these things that research has shown can kind of help turn down the temperature. So that is still going in kind of a nonprofit form, but he looks back on that positively and seems to think that it had a positive impact on the country here in Utah. He's not, you know, naive to think that it's going to change everything, that, you know, things are going to be better from here on out because of that. But he does think he's had a positive impact in some small way.
15: All right. Thanks for joining us. I'll be reading the book when it comes out.
14: Yeah. I wonder and I know we're running close on time, whether he looks back and wishes that he'd said or done some things differently, because he was riding the wave, but then he didn't stand up for whatever reason.
15: Ride the wave to become the president?
14: No. To take this initiative, this Disagree Better, and really do a lot more with it.
15: I kind of thought he did, actually. Yeah. So interesting perspective.
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6: We've been talking about Governor Spencer Cox, and he's got a new book that's coming out. It's called Off Ramp, and it's really about ratcheting down the hate speech. So around politics, one of the things that he has, I think, really created a name for himself for is his Disagree Better movement. Got a lot of attention when it launched, with people praising the move to bring us together without making us the same.
7: Yeah, but what's happened with that movement? Last segment, we spoke about a recent sit-down interview the governor had with Bridger Beal-Svetko with KSL. The governor also spoke with The Atlantic, telling McKay Coppins that his move to clean up partisan politics nearly broke him.
6: So on this segment, I wanted to broaden out our conversation on this Disagree Better and whether it's still applicable in 2026. And I'll just tell you, yes, I think it is. I think it's more needed than ever.
7: Right.
6: And I have some thoughts. I don't know that they're hot takes, but one of the things that's really interesting to me is I've started having conversations with more and more people about, let's just say disagree better, about disagreeing better, about conflict resolution, about peace building. You can call it a bunch of different things. There are a number of organizations that work in that space. Disagree Better is one of them. There is also the Dignity Index. That's dignity.us. Right. There's right. also Living Room Conversations. Have you heard of that one?
7: I have not.
6: That one encourages people to invite people over that you don't know or that you might think are different from you and literally have a conversation in your living room. Small, non-threatening group, right? There are just a number of different organizations that are trying to do the same thing, saying, look, we have to be able to talk to each other.
7: No, and I agree with that. And I thought that Spencer Cox came out of the chute and he was great. And what he said about disagreeing better was a movement. It really was. And the nation sort of grabbed it because it was at a time when we were looking at the assassination of Charlie Kirk. Was it the left? Was it the right? Does it matter? And I think Cox's message was maybe we should just agree to disagree better. He's got some bipartisan support. He's got a movement going, and let's hope he runs with it. It just seems like we've forgotten about it. We haven't built on it as much as I would have hoped.
6: I think it's interesting that that's your perspective, honestly, because Disagree Better predated Charlie Kirk's assassination by several years.
7: Really?
6: Yes. So it's been around as an organization for a little while, and when he was head of the National Governors Association, that was his whole thing, was every time they have a chair. So they have a chair that serves for 1 year from one party, and then the next year they have a chair from a different party, and they each get to have their own, I guess, focus. And so this was his focus, was Disagree Better. And now that he is out, the Disagree Better has turned into a nonprofit organization

0: And it's about doing conflict right. And one of the things that's so fascinating to me, Greg, is I just had a conversation recently because I have looked at conflict resolution and peace building, and I've looked at it from the perspective of we need to find points of commonality. We need to find what we have in common. You're a Democrat, I'm a Republican, but we both have kids that we love, right? I mean, we're looking for that. Well, I was in a conversation recently where they said, I think, the person who was talking, I think we need to look at where we're in conflict and we need to start there. And I'm still thinking about it. So you know that it's an idea that has some legs, at least in my brain, because I'm still thinking about that concept. And I think that's really what the governor was getting at with the disagree better, because he has said multiple times, we don't have to stop disagreeing. It's not removing the conflict. It's knowing how to have these disagreements in a way that doesn't devolve into contempt. And Arthur Brooks, for example, he talks about this stuff too. He said the problem here that we have in the United States is not just that we have partisan differences, is that we have contempt for other people.
1: No, and I couldn't agree more with his message. And I'm glad that he's pursuing this, and I hope that he continues to. And I look forward to his book also. I just feel like it at a time in our country when we're not disagreeing very well at all. We're very divided. This message from our governor is probably more important than ever. And I would hope that we can, you know, keep it going the way that he was a year ago.
0: Yeah, I understand what you're saying. I also see the pushback on this movement, and it's what it makes me really disheartened on one hand. And on the other hand, it just really proves the need for organizations like this and many others in this space. Because look, I'm teaching public speaking classes. It's an entry level class at Utah Valley University. And I just did a survey of my class about some of the top issues when it comes to public speaking. One of the things they're most concerned about, they don't know how to respond to someone who disagrees with them. They don't know how. And they openly admit that, right? And so that's something we'll work on this semester, is how do you sit in conversation? How do you listen to a public speech from somebody that you disagree with? And of course, there are a number of ways to do that. One of them is just being able to listen with an open mind and be respectful, right? You don't have to boo. You don't have to heckle. You can listen with curiosity. That's one thing. But I think this idea that if somebody disagrees with us, they're evil, that's wrong. That's the wrong idea. And that's what we're seeing. And that this group of people that I was talking with recently, that's one of the things that they say they're seeing, is people say, as soon as they don't have the tools to deal with conflict. So as soon as you say, I'm in conflict with whatever that idea you have is, therefore you're evil, therefore you're toxic, therefore I don't want a relationship with you anymore. And that can be their parents, that can be their church, that can be their roommates, that can be, you know, their neighbors. It's as soon as people disagree with you, they're saying, okay, well, you're toxic and now I don't want anything to do with you. That's not a good place to be.
1: No, it's not a good place to be. And unfortunately, that's where a lot of Americans are right now. That's why this message is so important. And I agree with you. That's why what the governor is doing and his group, and it is bipartisan. I mean, he's got help from both sides of the aisle. This is more important than ever. We're just not getting, we don't have the best examples with some of our leaders right now on disagreeing.
0: That's an understatement.
1: Right.
0: Yeah, that's an understatement. And look, maybe you can call the governor up and say, hey, look, I don't know if you listen to our show or not, but you should, because Greg Skordas had a great idea, and that is, you know, just keep riding this horse. But I think when we're talking about being a peacemaker in times of disagreement, one of the things that I think people misunderstand about that is they think it means you need to just stop verbalizing your disagreement. It doesn't mean that.
1: Right.
0: It means that we have a way to have conversations together. One of the things that strikes me about Arthur Brooks, and he comes out to Utah often. He's, I think, a fellow at the University of Utah. He's spoken at BYU. And one of the things he said is it's not conflict that's the problem. It's the contempt. And he said, he always gives the example, Arthur Brooks married a Spanish woman. He goes, we have lots of conflict and they are loud and long, but we do not have contempt for each other.
1: Right. I'm just looking at their website here. 80% of Americans describe the country as divided. 79% are frustrated and disappointed, describing America as dysfunctional, broken, and polarized. 1 in 5 Americans are estranged from a family member because of political differences.
0: Yeah.
1: That's a sad place.
0: And the different data about overall relationships that are fractured, it's pushing 40% now. So not just family, but overall. That's a lot of relationships that have been ruined because we don't know how to talk about differences and disagreements.
1: You're right. And we're all guilty of it. You see a lawn sign or you see somebody wearing a certain hat or you see them, you know, saying something and you're kind of like, I don't know if I can be with you anymore, which is terrible. It is a terrible place to be.
0: So, again, you don't have to learn to agree with them. You don't have to change your positions. But also, they don't deserve to be treated with contempt. It's one of the things I love about the Dignity Index. And there are Republican county Republican parties in Utah that specifically target the Dignity Index that basically say you can't tell me what to say.
1: Right.
0: Well, I have some heartburn with that because you're endorsing then incivility and contempt.
1: Let's hope the pendulum shifts thanks to people like Governor Cox and that we do disagree better and that we do understand there are two sides to every issue.
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1: Well, we all know that housing costs and the cost of living have gone higher and higher. That's no shocker. But just how high have they gone? They sort of creep. You don't realize what happens over time.
0: So the Deseret News' Jay Evenson has a new piece out with his headline, What an Old Checkbook Can Teach Us About Today's Housing Market.
1: Yeah, I think we should go more in depth with Jay and find out exactly what that means.
9: Behind every headline, there's a deeper story. 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
0: Woo-hoo.
1: What do you think about that, Jay?
10: I love it.
1: It's just for you.
0: Right. So right in studio with us is Jay Evenson himself. So good morning, Jay. Thanks for joining us again.
10: Good morning. Thank you. It's great to be here.
0: So first of all, if we have any younger listeners, you might have to describe what a checkbook is.
10: you're right. It's interesting. I thought about... we do these time capsules.
0: Yeah.
10: And we try to figure out what to put in a time capsule. We put old newspapers and things. And frankly, it's not very interesting when you open it. You want something interesting, put an old checkbook in
0: right?
10: there.
0: Yeah.
10: And I'm not entirely sure how this came into my hands. My father passed away about 18 years ago, and I began receiving things from my stepmother that were his, and it may have been in a box somewhere. But I even brought it in the studio here.
0: Oh, that's awesome.
1: So tell us exactly what it is.
0: See it on the camera. Ta-da! Right. Checkbook.
10: Sorry, Greg, what did you say?
1: Exactly what is it? It's the check register from what?
10: From 1962, and
0: wow.
10: This is our family check register. It's my dad's handwriting. It's interesting. You can learn a lot about him and a lot about the times by looking at this. You know, he wrote a check for 50 cents something called Tasty Ice Treats, Inc. Thinking, you couldn't find two quarters, Dad?
0: That's funny. That's funny. So tell us about this old-time checkbook, which, by the way, if you're young and you don't know, it's how we used to pay things.
10: Right.
0: So what did you find that had to do with housing?
10: Well, I was able to decipher how much he spent in mortgage payment every month. And judging by the deposits that he made, I was able to figure out roughly about how much salary he earned. I don't have the full picture because there may have been a savings account that he was also putting money in. But looking at the data that I had, I figured out that he spent about 19% of his income on housing.
0: That seems low.
10: Well,
0: by today's standards.
10: I did a little bit of research, and it's about average for 1962.
0: Wow.
10: The average house price in 1962 was about $18,000, and the average salary was about $6,000. So
0: wow.
10: You say, well, you know,
1: right, yeah.
10: A house was worth about three times an average salary, which used to be kind of the norm. The Salt Lake Board of Realtors came out with their mid-year report just last week, and it said that you need, first of all, it said you need a salary of $187,000 a year in order to afford a median home price. The median home price is $645,000 in Salt Lake County.
0: Wow.
10: And the average salary today in Salt Lake County is around $100,000, which, by the way, is among the highest per household incomes in the nation.
0: And far short of the median house price.
10: So that's a ratio of six. The house costs 6.5% of the average yearly salary. So you can see how that spread has happened over how many years are we talking? 64 years?
0: Mm-hmm.
10: And it just makes it that much harder for the average person. I mean, $187,000 to get the median home. Now, yeah. You can find, you know, houses are less expensive in some parts of the valley. You can go to South Salt Lake, and maybe with a salary of a little over $100,000, you could afford a home there. But I'm thinking in terms of young people just graduating and starting out, it's a bleak picture because you look at how much you need for a down payment and how much you have to pay per month. It's just very difficult. And I think when you're looking at the kind of the radicalization of some of our young people who are turning to socialism and other things like that, I think that's being fed in part by this sort of feeling of hopelessness mm-hmm. that they're not going to be able to afford a place to live.
1: Yeah. And understandably so with a lot of people looking at that. I mean, we'll see where things shake out right now. Tell us, before I ask you this, the next question about some of the line items, what his conditions were in 62? Who was he living with? Were you living at home then?
10: Yeah, I was 3 years old at that time.
1: Okay.
10: So it was me and my sister. And we were the typical nuclear American family, mom, dad, mm-hmm. sister, brother. Mm-hmm. And he worked at General Electric in one of their main offices in Phoenix, Arizona. That's where I grew up.
0: Oh, wow.
10: And he had a decent salary.
0: Sounds hot.
10: And it was very hot. That's why we were writing 50-cent checks to
1: ice cream shops.
10: Yeah.
1: Well, I saw a recurring check to a market, and you told me it was like the supermarket.
10: Yeah, El Rancho Supermarket. That was where I had my first job, by the way, as a busboy.
1: As a bagger?
10: Bagger, yeah.
1: So, I mean, just it looked like the average check there was not very much money. I mean, like $35.
10: Yeah.
1: And that's what I was wondering, to feed a family of four every 2 or 3 weeks, I mean, that's...
10: That was real money, let me tell you, $35.
1: That doesn't get us a day in my house.
10: Yeah. And all the prices, you know, are going to be much lower back then.
1: Sure.
10: Because, you know, we hadn't had the inflation that we've had today. You got to figure an average yearly salary of $6,000, and that you could live quite well on that.
0: Wow.
10: And so the dollar was a lot stronger back then than it is now.
1: But wages and other things haven't kept up either. I mean, if you consider what he was earning at the time, and you said as a percentage of what he was earning, so much was going into housing. I mean, you can't live with those numbers by today's standards.
10: No, and average Americans, it's not unusual to spend over 30% of your income on mm-hmm. housing and housing-related costs,
1: mm-hmm.
10: which is a lot.
0: So you included in your article the cost of utilities that your parents spent per month?
10: Yeah, about $15.
0: In Arizona. Did you have air conditioning?
10: Oh, when we first moved in, and I don't know in 62, because we had a swamp cooler when mm-hmm. we first moved
0: okay,
10: in.
0: Okay, yeah.
10: And at some point we changed over to central air, so I'm not sure in 62 if we'd made that shift or not.
0: But you have to have something cooler. It's so hot. So I'm with Greg. I'm wondering if there's another item or two you can share from the checkbook that kind of caught your interest, maybe outside of the housing costs.
1: There were so many in there.
10: Well,
1: I had a chance to look at it.
10: I hope I'm not speaking out of school. Sorry, Dad. But he, one of the things he did that caused a bit of friction was he went out and bought a 1961 Buick Electra. This was tail fins.
0: And, oh, wow. I
10: mean, if your listeners want to Google it and see, it was just a beautiful car. But it's about $114 a month out of that check register, which is a lot.
0: Yeah. Yeah.
10: Because the mortgage payment, I think, was about $160 somewhere in there.
0: Oh, gosh. I can't imagine a car payment almost as big as my mortgage.
10: Yeah.
0: So.
10: But I loved that. Even as a child, I loved that car.
0: Yeah.
10: Wish I had it today.
1: So his you know, it, like living high a little bit. Okay, we got this, we got that. Let's buy the Electra.
10: He had as many Americans did at that time. He had a real weakness for cars, and there were some beautiful cars at that age.
1: Yeah. Do you remember the car? Do you remember the Electra?
0: Yeah.
10: Yes, it was blue, and like I said, it had fins in the front and the back.
0: Wow.
10: It was great.
0: Thanks for joining us. That was really a fun story, and I hope we don't get too much into the good old days, because in 30 years, our kids will be, grandkids will be saying the same thing about us probably.
1: Yeah,
0: but
1: you guys
0: thanks
1: had
0: for
1: it
0: joining
1: made,
0: us.
1: Right, yeah.
0: Yeah, Jay Evenson, Salt Deseret News, opinion editor. Gosh.
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1: Well, if you saw the pictures or videos of the flooding in Nepal, they were just terrifying to see. And now pictures coming out of the damage and the destroyed areas are equally heartbreaking.
0: Rescue efforts are still underway in the region. They're being hamstrung by muddy conditions and, of course, just the extreme damage that was caused by that flooding.
1: Yeah, there are still thousands of people missing. More than 1,000 are confirmed dead in both Nepal and Tibet.
0: And this morning, we have a really cool opportunity to talk with someone on the ground there, somebody who's been helping in the emergency humanitarian efforts. And he's with an organization that helps with maternal and child health in the country, something near and dear to my heart.
1: Yeah. So we're joined this morning by Shreya Bhatak, the CEO of One Heart Worldwide, who's joining us from Kathmandu this morning. Shreya, thank you for joining us.
22: Hello. Thank you for having me here.
1: And you're just a few hours away from where this flooding occurred, but you did go there recently, correct?
22: Yes, I spent a couple of days over there right after, you know, this happened. And I just got back, you know, visiting the one of the, you know, most impacted site, Nuwakot district. You know, that is one of the district that was just badly damaged.
1: Can you describe what you saw there, the damage that what you really were able to see?
22: Well, what I saw was heartbreaking. You know, that is like my single word. The river really widened so big and so fast. It just happened without really knowing, you know, what is going on. So nobody was really aware about what was happening there. So it was basically just like a giant flash flood that came out and then really swept the people, house, settlement, you know, like a village, city, town, you know, and just breezes in all the infrastructures that was their road. So it really took everything. It's on way, you know, which started from China border. And then it went to all the way to, you know, like Tarai, which is, you know, like a lowland. So just it run through the mountains to hill to, you know, Madesh in like a plain land.
0: So I wonder what your organization, One Heart Worldwide, what were you able to do on the ground there when you went in person?
22: So my goal was, you know, to understand the situation and also bring the most needed life-saving, you know, supplies, like including water, you know, gas, diesel, petrol, food. One Heart Worldwide is very focused on improving the health system, and we are doing the maternal newborn health. So we work in a remote areas of Nepal where the maternal newborn health outcomes are poor. So that is really what we have been doing, and that is our, you know, like a priority work. But these reasons we have worked, Dading and Nuwakot, these are the two districts we worked over the last several years. You know, we upgraded several birthing centers, supported healthcare providers, nurses, health facilities, hospital, you know, whole system. So we are basically system builder. And then I was the reason why I wanted to go and, you know, support, you know, to provide this relief was, we know people, you know, they were asking, you know, okay, you know, this is what is happening. You know, this is the place that you worked in the past. So we managed to get there, you know, and learn what is happening. But also we took the most essential items, you know, we provided several like a dead body, you know, like management bags, food packages for pregnant mother and newborns and their families, like, you know, food package, dignity kits, and several items. And also we bought in a lot of medication because the whole supply chain has broken, you know, so they don't have any supplies available in the market, because that particular area where we went was completely disconnected from the, you know, any means of, you know, modern road system. So we had to travel, you know, like off-road for several hours. It was just like raining constantly. So it took 6 hours off-road of drive from the paved road, and we got there in the evening. And then there was no electricity, you know, the drinking water was problem. So just we were trying to provide the basic services, basic needs like shelter, food. They did have a shelter because, you know, it was we were lost house, and then people who lost house, they were in the, you know, holding centers. And they had seven holding center in the region where I visited. I think they have more in other side. But our goal was to bring the basic, you know, services, basic life-saving medication and supplies to the pregnant mother, newborns, and then the hospital and health system.
0: Sure. Yeah, I've got a follow-up question. I'm a retired midwife, and so your work is, of course, dear to my heart. What are you seeing on the ground for pregnant women who might be close to delivery right now?
22: Well, the bad news is that many of them lost their house, you know, and then loved one. You know, I visited, you know, 6 holding centers out of 7. You know, it was heartbreaking. You know, we were able to offer something. You know, I know that is not really much for them, you know, when they are losing everything. They were very stressed. You know, they were very terrified. You know, I think their mental health is just what we are also taking care. You know, we are doing the you know, counseling, you know, and we do have a team over there who is kind of meeting with, you know, people who are in the holding center and doing the counseling, you know, and supporting them. But just very difficult time, you know. The hospital is there functioning, so which is good news. The health workers are there. So which is a good news, and that was not destroyed. You know, they have a limited supply. The electricity is off and on during the time, you know, when I was about to leave, I think electricity was started to coming. And the drinking water is a problem because they were getting the water from the river, you know, and then the river, you know, and then filter, they use the filter, and then that is not available. So I think the health system is trying to really, you know, cope with the situation, but it is just hard, you know, just everything is challenging for them right now.
1: Sharia, how can people here help your organization out?
22: Well, we are in the ground and we are doing what we can do best. You know, we are supporting the health system to cope with the, you know, situation and the local authority. And we are also supporting the federal government, you know, so we are doing three, you know, support right now. We are supporting federal government wherever their needs. It is around the medical support, you know, like equipment, supplies, whatever they need. And then we do have our ground presence in both districts, Rashwain, which is the origin district, you know, where the flood started, and then Nuwakot. So we do have a team in the ground, and they are supporting from there, not only providing the supplies, also the counseling, mental health counseling, and, you know, supporting the, you know, health offices to gather the data, information, and providing whatever the technical support they needed. And then also we are providing any support that is needed from any hospital, any facilities they are requesting, like solar light, you know, maybe gas, so anything. So this is really what we are doing. And people can always help us, you know, they can find us One Heart Worldwide page. Probably you can put that in the, you know, your link, and I can send that to you if that is something you would like to put. But, you know, this is not, you know, this is not the usual time. I wanted to say one thing that to the everybody, this was not something we created. I think everybody was responsible. We are very less responsible for this disaster. I think everybody has to, you know, support this, because, you know, we don't create the, you know, a lot of carbon emission. We don't create a lot of climate change, because our contribution is 0.5%, and compared to how other big countries are doing. And then now we are a victim of this, and this is not okay, and this is not fair. I think I wanted to tell everybody, people need to understand what they are creating and who is impacted by this.
0: All right. Thank you so much for joining us, Sharia Bhattas, co-CEO of One Heart Worldwide. And thanks for joining us from Kathmandu today.
22: Thank you for having me today.
1: Boy, I'll tell you, if you get a chance to watch the live stream video of that, yeah, and watch some of the pictures that he posted, they were just amazing. And having been there on the ground and seeing that so close after the fact that it occurred, I mean, the pictures of the carnage while it was happening were something else, but what he got afterwards were just as compelling.
0: And I've been to Kathmandu, and Nepal is just an incredible country. And so, of course, the work that they're doing and what they're undergoing right now, it is just devastating.
1: Yeah.
0: So, look, we are really glad that you could join us for that. And like Greg said, shout out to our producer, Andy Kep, for putting up those pictures that Sharia shared with us.
1: And what a man. What a great man. And yeah, a cool message at the end. Listen to the whole thing.
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5: Stolen Voices of Dole Valley, a gripping new 9-part investigative podcast about a serial killer you've probably never heard of, Warren Forrest, a sadistic predator who prowled the Pacific Northwest in the early 70s. He hid behind the deeds of Ted Bundy, and he's only been convicted of 2 murders, but is suspected of many more. Since the release of Stolen Voices of Dole Valley, a witness identified in the podcast could lead investigators to the remains of Jamie Grissom.
6: He ran into the woods. 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
12: From ABC News, I'm Mike Dubusky. A cargo plane crashed at Miami International Airport today, hitting multiple vehicles in the process and then bursting into flames. ABC's Melissa Don has the story.
13: With millions traveling for Labor Day, an Amazon-operated cargo plane overshooting the runway at Miami International Airport, killing 5 people and injuring 5 others. 60 firefighters racing to the scene. Miami-Dade Fire Rescue saying the plane struck multiple vehicles and then caught fire.
12: A spokesperson for Amazon says their thoughts are with the families of the victims and that they're cooperating with the investigation into the crash. We're learning some new details about an incident that played out at a campaign event for Amy Acton today, who's running for Ohio governor. Police say 38-year-old Patrick Havas lunged at the candidate, getting into a struggle with her security team. Authorities now say Havas was carrying handguns and what are known as stun knuckles, a weapon that's worn like brass knuckles but has taser capabilities. Acton was unharmed. A day after the Moscow meeting, a brief ceasefire in Kyiv after weeks of relentless Russian attacks on Ukraine and its capital to accommodate a visit by U.S. Special Envoy Steve Witkoff and Jared Kushner with Ukraine's President Zelensky. ABC's foreign correspondent Marcus Moore tells us what took place today.
14: The 3 meeting for more than 4 hours discussing the latest proposal for peace, which hasn't been made public, and security guarantees as Ukraine braces for another winter assault. Witkoff and Kushner traveled from Moscow, where they met with Vladimir Putin Saturday. The talks described as substantive and constructive. Witkoff hinted at a possible trilateral meeting between Ukraine, Russia, and the U.S. that could see a resolution.
12: One more day of Labor Day weekend, and it's expected to be a busy one for travel. The TSA says when all is said and done, they'll have screened 17 million people at airports this holiday weekend. Many millions more out on the roads as well. You're listening to ABC News.
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0: With just 2 months until the midterm elections, pressure builds as gas prices rise and the Iran war heats up again.
1: I wouldn't call it a war. Right now, there is no active shooting.
0: Can Republicans keep control of Congress?
9: I'm not affected by the election. Number one, I'm not running. But my party's running, and I'm going to help my party.
15: Republicans are going to defy history.
16: Life hasn't gotten better. Under the Republican-controlled Congress, life has gotten worse.
18: Just go vote.
0: I'll talk to Republican Senator John Kennedy of Louisiana and Democratic Congressman J.D. Raskin of Maryland. Plus, fight back. The one issue uniting both parties pushing back on data centers. Steve Kornacki reveals the results of a new poll. And mail order? The battle over mail-in voting is heading to court. Will President Trump win his fight to restrict mail-in voting? Joining me for insight and analysis are NBC News Capitol Hill correspondent Julie Serkin, Amy Walter, editor-in-chief of the Cook Political Report, Republican strategist Matt Gorman, and former Biden White House advisor Steve Ricchetti. Welcome to Sunday. It's Meet the Press.
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0: Good Sunday morning. Just 58 days until the midterms, and the pressure is building on Republicans. Fuel prices are rising. The Iran war is dragging into its seventh month, with U.S. forces striking three Iranian oil tankers on Saturday, and no clear end in sight before November. President Trump is looking to rally his party, hosting the first ever GOP midterm convention in Dallas this week. And now, a new flashpoint, artificial intelligence. The AI boom is driving a massive build-out of data centers and a bipartisan backlash. Democrats and Republicans may not agree on much, but they're increasingly agreeing on this. Joining me for a look at all of it is NBC News Chief Data Analyst Steve Kornacki. Steve, good morning.
20: Good morning, Kristen. Well, let's dive in. Keep in mind, by the way, this Decision Desk poll, this is of all adults, not just registered voters. So a bit of a wider net that we're casting here, but still some very clear answers here, especially when it comes to this. President Trump's job performance and approval rating now in this Decision Desk poll of just 36%. This has been a slow, steady decline throughout Trump's second term. He was at 45% in the spring of 2025 in our Decision Desk poll, now down to 36% approval. One thing that's really dragging that number down for him, clearly, it's this. It's the war with Iran. Only 31% approval on this, and even seeing some indications of cracks in Trump's base on this question in particular. So heading into the midterms, obviously key numbers with the president here. Also the backdrop, this issue of AI picking up on some shifts here and some broad apprehension when it comes to this. So asking people a bottom line, are you more excited or more worried about the advent of AI, about the advances? Overwhelmingly, more worried, more than a 2-to-1 margin here. Now, there is a bit of a partisan dimension to this. You see, it's more than 3/4 of Democrats who say they're more worried. Among Republicans, it's more than a third who do say they're more excited. But still, you could see it. It's broad. The apprehension there, the concern is broad across party lines when it comes to AI. There's also the sort of risk-reward calculation here. The benefits, the potential benefits of AI. What do folks think here? There's a fair number who do say there are very high or high potential benefits. There's a lot who say there's very low or potential low, a lot who are in the middle. But how about the risk side of it? Here, it's very, very clear. Again, 2/3 say the risks of AI are very high or high. How about that question here that's getting a lot of attention now in politics? Data centers. Would you support or oppose the construction of a data center in your area? Only 31% support, 69% opposed. Again, it's progressive Democrats who are most likely to be on the hardest opposition of this. But even among MAGA Republicans, it's about a 50-50 split on whether they would support it in their backyard here. Then there's this question here, too, where we see a shift, AI and schools. Would you rather see AI integrated into schools or prohibited? Now a majority say prohibit AI in schools. We tested this about a year ago. It was different. Back then it was a slight majority who said to integrate it. So picking up on a shift there. And again, a long-term question here, sort of about all the areas of American life that could be affected by AI, asking if these areas will be affected in a way that's more good or more harmful. And again, look at this. Overwhelmingly, folks saying more harmful in all of these areas, elections, in news, in higher education, jobs, national security. Two areas, though, where folks do show some optimism when it comes to AI. The only two areas, we'll show you them right here. It is healthcare and scientific research. A little bit different there. So, Kristen, again, deep apprehension here with some hints of optimism. But it's an issue, obviously, that seems to be getting more and more attention in our politics.
0: Yeah, a major flashpoint in these midterms. Steve Kornacki, thank you so very much. And joining me now is Republican Senator John Kennedy of Louisiana. Senator Kennedy, welcome back to Meet the Press.
2: Thank you, Kristen. Thanks for having me.
0: Well, thank you for being here. Let's dive right in. Here we are, the Labor Day holiday weekend, the unofficial start of the midterm election season. President Trump set to headline the GOP convention in Dallas a little bit later on this week. He's urging voters to pretend he is on the ballot. Should these midterms be a referendum on President Trump, Senator?
2: They always are, on whoever the majority party is and the president is. It's 8 weeks. They'll be close. Here's my prediction about the elections, Krista. The experts will be wrong. They always are. I will buy you a steak the size of a Ford Explorer if all the experts get it right. All I know, I've been out there in the battleground states helping my buds, and these elections are going to be close. People are angry on both sides. But I couldn't tell you how it's going to turn out in either the House or the Senate.
0: Well, let's talk about one of the closest and biggest races, quite frankly, in Texas. As you know, Senator, it has been 38 years since a Democrat won a Senate seat in Texas. President Trump just announcing he's committing $10 million from his super PAC to the race. Of course, Ken Paxton there facing off against James Tallarico. How confident are you that Republicans can hold on to the Texas Senate seat?
2: I'm confident. Look, those experts, Kristen, that I talked about, you know, if you listen to them, they'll all say Texas should be a fat guy layup for the Republicans. And I guess if you look back 25, 50 years, that may be true. But every election is different. And boy, this election certainly is going to be different. And there's no sense bubble wrapping. The election is close. We were being outspent. The attorney general was being outspent. A couple of weeks ago, I asked President Trump to ride in and help us with his $800 million. And he did. He put down $10 million yesterday. And I believe more is coming. But it will be a close race. We have a race on our hands. I'll be glad to talk about it, but the economy is solid, but inflation sucks. And people are when they lie down to sleep at night, moms and dads, and can't, they're worried about the cost of living. They're also not especially happy about the war in Iran. And that's on their mind. But mostly they're just angry. I think that's part of the problem with data centers. They're just pissed off.
0: Well, let's talk about all of that. Let's start with the economy, which is the top issue for voters, as you say, Senator. Here's what administration officials have been promising voters. Take a look. Are you confident that gas will be back under $3 a gallon by the busy summer travel season, Mr. Secretary?
3: There's a very good chance that'll be true.
4: I think we can get back to $3, hopefully.
0: When?
4: Maybe by Labor Day.
0: All right, so diesel prices at their highest ever. It is now Labor Day, of course. The regular, for a regular gallon of gas costs an average of $4.15. Do you believe Republicans will be punished at the polls for the price of gas?
2: Well, here's what I think about the economy for what it's worth, except for inflation, which, as I said, sucks. The economy's solid. Growth is okay. Unemployment's low. Wages, they're going up, not as high as we'd like. Average income tax refund increased about 12%. Business profits are solid. We created 136,000 jobs last month. But look, that inflation is a big if. And it's gutting people like a fish. Inflation is pernicious. And we've had it for a few years now. It's been up and down since President Biden's administration. What we ought to do is something about it. I'm not blaming it on the president or the House. The Senate Republicans, about 5 months ago, through a reconciliation bill, we should have addressed it. We didn't for a couple of reasons. Number one, I couldn't convince the majority leader to put a bill like that on the floor. And number two, we're probably three or four votes short. We've got a few Republicans that on the Senate side that are kind of like the feral kid in Mad Max 2. You've got to spend a little time with them. But we still have time. And I'll be glad to talk about what we can do. But this inflation did not originate in a bat. I'll be glad to talk about where it came from. And it's not going to go away once the bat is dead. We've got to kill it ourselves.
0: Do you think there's enough time to address inflation before November, Senator?
2: Sure. Sure. If we wanted to, we can do anything we want to in reconciliation and ask the House to come back and do it. I'm not saying we will do. We'll do that. Certainly based on our record the last 5 or 6 months, it's not likely. But look, you don't have to be John Maynard Friedman to see what everybody else in America is seeing. These prices are gutting the middle class like a fish, and they expect Congress to address them. And we should have started 5 months ago. We didn't, but we need to start talking about it now. That's my opinion. I'm not putting anybody down. I'm labor. I'm not management. I don't run the show. But if I did, we would be on this issue. We'd be on this issue like a hobo on a ham sandwich. We would be all over inflation passing bills.
0: All right. Well, let's move to another issue that you raised. Steve Kordacki was talking about at the top, of course, those data centers. Mm-hmm. You saw the Decision Desk poll numbers. Just to remind folks, 69% oppose building data centers in their community. President Trump said something interesting. He said communities that oppose data centers, quote, want to end up being backwards and poor. Backwards and poor, he says, Senator. Do you agree with President Trump?
2: No, I think, the president can say what he wants. You know, he's aggressively unpredictable. Here's what I see. The people who have developed AI are very, very smart, but they're high IQ stupid people. You might let them tutor you, but you wouldn't want them to date your sister. They're terrible marketers. Either that or they hired, I don't know, the marketing director for Cracker Barrel. They started out by saying we have this wonderful technology and it's going to cost everybody their job, and it costs a lot of money for electricity and your bills might go up and it uses a lot of water, but trust us, you'll love it. Now, here's what AI can get it, and the data centers can get their momentum back, but they're going to have to do a few things. First, they're going to have to stop using so much water, go to a closed loop system. Number two, they're going to have to provide their own energy. Number three, they're going to have to devise buildings that are slightly aesthetic. I mean, the buildings they build now look like a broken arm with the bones sticking out. Number four, they're going to have to stop going into these states and demanding all these tax subsidies and demanding all the tax breaks. They're all rich. Number five, they're going to have to talk straight up to the American people about what AI means. American people look at it. They're not stupid. They get it. They think, well, AI could make our lives better if it doesn't take our jobs and kill us all first.
0: All right.
2: And these high IQ stupid people have done a lousy job of explaining all that. They can get it back, but they got work to do.
0: All right. We have a number of more topics to get through. We're running out of time a little bit. Let me go to Ukraine now. President Trump's envoy, Steve Witkoff, Jared Kushner, meeting with Vladimir Putin in Moscow, and then this morning arriving in Ukraine, set to meet with President Zelensky. What do you think Russia should give up as a part of a peace deal, Senator, and do you think one is possible?
2: Well, of course, Well, I'd like Russia to just say no mas and quit. I don't know what they're willing to give up. I know we missed a big chance this past week when the House didn't pass the Russian sanctions bill. Vladimir Putin, this guy's a pirate. He's got blood under his fingernails. He doesn't care about a bunch of pretty talk. You don't get any credit for kissing his ass. You've got to show him you mean business. We should have passed that Russian sanctions bill, and we've got another chance to do it. Then we ought to help Ukraine and help Europe. They're doing okay on their own, but we can provide them intelligence. We've got Putin down. We're choking him to death. We're choking him. We've got

0: talk about what they are if you want to. There's just one problem. The strait is semi-closed. It's not completely closed. Anywhere from a third to 70% if you believe Goldman Sachs, of the oil is getting through. The blockade was a smart play. It's hurting the Iranians badly. It's hurting the government. That nothing's coming in, nothing's coming out. They're going to have to eat and drink their oil. And I think we ought to leave it on for a few more months if we can stand the pain at the pump. Oil's not over $100 a barrel. I wish it weren't so high. It's too expensive. But some oil's getting through. Otherwise, oil would be $150.
1: Senator, very quickly, before I let you go, as you know, your Republican colleague, Senator Tom Tillis, is calling for Pete Hegseth to be replaced. Do you still have confidence in Secretary Hegseth?
0: Well, it's not my place to have confidence in him. Here's what I see.
1: Well, you're a senator.
0: Doing. Clearly, he's consolidated. Let me just finish this. He's consolidating power. That's clear. He seems to be firing some pretty good people. Whether they deserve it or not, I don't know. The president, I voted for him. I'd probably vote for him again until evidence is shown to me that he shouldn't have fired these guys. But I'm not worried about the personalities. I'm worried about two things. We need more bullets, not just for Iran, but for the world. And number two, we need to be partnering up with Ukraine to develop a new way to fight wars. And that begins with drones. And number three, we need to give the military some more money. We're going to have to probably do it for reconciliation because the Democrats hate Trump so much that they don't want to spend money on the military. And that's the way I see it. And you may disagree, but that's what makes life, the world go around.
1: All right. Senator Kennedy, thank you so very much for being here. We really appreciate it.
0: I like you better than Chuck Todd, Kristen.
1: Well, we appreciate your being here very much, Senator. Thank you so much. We love Chuck,
0: You've
1: too.
0: Got better hair, for one thing.
1: Well, we love Chuck, too. Thank you, Senator. When we come back, Democratic Congressman Jamie Raskin joins me next.
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1: Welcome back. And joining me now is Democratic Congressman Jamie Raskin of Maryland. Congressman Raskin, welcome back to Meet the Press.
2: I'm delighted to be with you, Kristen.
1: We are delighted to have you. Thank you for being here in person. We, of course, have to start with the midterms. I know you've been traveling all around the country, including in Michigan, where you've campaigned with Dr. Abdul Al-Sayed. You've campaigned alongside, of course, Congresswoman Hillary Scholten. She has declined to endorse Al-Sayed in this race. Do you believe the Democratic Party is too divided right now, Congressman, to win back control of Congress?
2: No, I think we're too big for the Republicans to defeat, which is why they're trying to divide us with that kind of rhetoric. I was also with Calais Bar in Michigan, which is the Upper Peninsula, and a very rural area. And what people are talking about there is the fact that Trump's billion-dollar cut to Medicaid is forcing rural hospitals to cut back on services. Calais Bar talks about how there are three different OBGYN birth delivery clinics that have had to close there. I was also with the 4th District. We have a great candidate there, too, called Sean McCann. And again, people are concerned about corruption. They're concerned about the Iran war and the fact that gasoline prices and diesel prices are through the roof. Inflation is killing people there. There's a Canadian boycott of America because of all of Donald Trump's high-handed, contemptuous, snotty treatment of the Canadians. I think, you know, a big plurality of Canadians now say that America's their enemy. I mean, this is the stuff people are talking about in the rural areas of Michigan. And in upstate New York, I was with Blake Gendebien, who's running a fantastic campaign in the 21st District. And the people there want to see change. And the Republicans are going to be blindsided because there's this huge political reaction in the rural areas against what Donald Trump's been doing.
1: Well, I do want to ask you, because Congressman Scholten has said she will not endorse Dr. Al-Sayed because she still has questions about his association, excuse me, with streamer Hassan Piker. He's notably faced questions about his past statements. He's compared Hamas to Israel. I want to play a little bit of something that he said and get your reaction on the other side.
3: I do mean it. I think it's a rhetorical move because it frustrates a lot of people. I've also said I'm a harm reduction voter. I'm a lesser evil voter, and therefore I would vote for Hamas over Israel every single time.
1: I would vote for Hamas over Israel every single time. Is the Democratic Party tent big enough to include Hassan Piker?
2: Well, I don't even know if Hassan Piker considers himself a Democrat. I know he attacked me for campaigning with Calais Bar and Sean McCann and other Democrats in Michigan. I think all of that is an irrelevant distraction. Mm-hmm. Obviously, nobody supports Hamas, a terrorist organization, which brutally attacked Israel on October the 7th. But people here also don't support the policies of Bibi Netanyahu. But we're not going to be able to work that out in the next 60 days. We're going to stand strong for democracy, national security, human rights all over the world. But beginning right here in America, where our national security, our democracy, and our human rights have been undermined by Donald Trump and his MAGA followers.
1: Well, let me ask you about one of the big flashpoints that has emerged. Democrats preparing for potential disruptions to the midterms. NBC News is out with a report that former Secretary of State Hillary Clinton joined former Attorney General Eric Holder in what was described as a war game to protect election integrity. What exactly are you preparing for?
2: Well, look, people ask me all the time, is Donald Trump going to try to steal the election? And I say, no, he's trying to steal the election. He's trying to steal the election when they're closing polling places in Texas, when they're throwing voters off the rolls in Georgia or other states for having missed an election. Every day, they don't have any plans to get health care to the American people or to combat climate change. They've got plans to try to steal the election. It's just a bag of dirty tricks. So we're preparing for everything. We made a list of more than 100 different ways that they're going to try to undermine the right to vote and try to steal the election, as Donald Trump did very clearly in 2020 when he called up Secretary of State Brad Raffensperger in Georgia and said, just find me 11,780 votes. That wasn't Donald Trump trying to stop electoral fraud. That was Donald Trump trying to commit electoral fraud. And so people know that that's their plan. What we need to do is to build a political landslide so vast and so strong across America that it's too big to rig. They're not going to be able to steal it.
1: It's interesting. Use the term too big to rig. We've heard former Vice President Kamala Harris use that language. I want to play a little bit of what we're hearing and get your reaction on the other side.
4: They are cheating. They are trying to cheat. And we have got to turn out in big numbers and be too big to rig.
5: We want a landslide that is too big to rig. Too big to rig.
1: Is too big to rig the right message for Democrats? You hear Donald Trump there using that term.
2: Well, we got different messages, for different moments. I mean, my message to everybody, and to especially the young people, because we just completed our Democracy Summer Project with 2,000 young people across America embedded in Democratic campaigns, with seminars on the air every day with people like Mark Elias, people like Tim Snyder and Nancy Pelosi. But our message is everything that you need to know about voting is everything you need to know about driving. If you want to go forward, you put it in D. And if you want to go backwards, you put it in R. That's all fundamentally people need to understand. Donald Trump and his party are driving us backwards on everything from civil rights to civil liberties, foreign policy, you name it.
1: Well, you take me to my next question, because if Democrats retake the House, you would be in line to chair the Judiciary Committee. This week, House Democrats rejected a proposed constitutional amendment that would have codified the court's 9-seat bench. Congressman Jim Clyburn told me on this program last week that he does support expanding the court to 13 justices. The next time Democrats control Washington, do you believe they should add 4 justices to the court?
2: Okay, to be clear, they didn't just want to codify 9 justices. They wanted to constitutionalize 9 justices. In other words, they wanted to revoke a power that Congress has had since the beginning of the Republic to set the size of the Supreme Court. It started at 6, it went to 5, back to 6, then 7, it's been up to 10, back to 9. It's always been within the legislative province to do it, just like they gave away our war powers by letting Donald Trump go to war against Iran without a vote to declare war, just like they've given away our tariff powers, our spending powers, our taxing powers, even our power over federal buildings like the Kennedy Center and the White House. Now they want to give away Congress's power to set the number of people on the Supreme Court. So they need 2/3 in the House, 2/3 in the Senate. And we overwhelmingly rejected and repudiated that running on empty proposal they've got.
1: Well, so do you support adding 4 more justices? Is that something?
2: Oh, well, that's statutory. That's a legislative proposal. It could be 13. It could be back to 5 or 6 or 7. The point is not to give away Congress's power to decide.
1: But you're open to adding more justices,
2: well,
1: it sounds like.
2: Traditionally, we've had one justice for each federal circuit. So we have 13 federal circuits in America, and we only have 9 justices, which means in the best of times, 4 circuits are completely left out. In fact, today we've got 5 justices from the New York City metropolitan area, 1 for each borough. I would think that all of those members of Congress from the West didn't even realize that they were arguing against getting more justices on the court for their people. But that proposal is not on the table right now, but we could certainly discuss it.
1: It sounds like you're arguing for the possibility of more justices. Do you have faith in the legitimacy of this court, this current
2: court? No, it's been stacked and packed and gerrymandered by Mitch McConnell and the Senate Republicans. Take, for example, my constituent, Merrick Garland. He was nominated to the Supreme Court 11 months before the next election in the final year of President Obama's term. And Mitch McConnell said he would not allow a hearing, a vote in the Judiciary Committee, or a vote on the floor. He said 11 months was too close to the next election. But then when Ruth Bader Ginsburg died, 4 years later, 2 months before the next election, early voting had already started in some states. He laughed about that and said, oh, that was a rule we created for the Democrats, and that's why they put Gorsuch on the court. We're going to barrel this through for Amy Coney Barrett. That's 2 seats right there that were essentially stolen by the Republicans. And by the way, he was happy to keep that open for a year, making it 8 justices, not 9. So think about that. Now they want to sacralize and constitutionalize 9 because Donald Trump likes the fact that they overturned abortion rights, they destroyed the Voting Rights Act, and they dealt Donald Trump presidential immunity for felony crimes he commits in office, something nobody had noticed for more than two centuries was in the Constitution.
1: Let me ask you, though, Congressman, because we've seen President Trump accuse justices of being, or judges, of not being legitimate because he disagrees with a decision that they have. He says they're political. What's the difference between that and what you're saying?
2: Oh, well, I'm talking about process failures. I'm talking about actually interference with the process, where we say we're not going to have anybody considered for a year before the election, but then doing it for your own team. And that's exactly what Mitch McConnell did. That is a form of illegitimacy in the process. There is also illegitimacy in terms of their jurisprudence, and there's definitely illegitimacy in terms of their ethics. And I'd love to come back sometime to talk about the ethics of this Supreme Court. Because in Congress, we've got a $50 gift ban. These are people who are taking hundreds of thousands of dollars from their billionaire sugar daddies like Harlan Crow.
1: Very quickly, because Republicans are warning that if Democrats retake the House, your first move is you're going to move to impeach President Trump. Do you support that? Would you want to move to impeach President Trump should Democrats retake the House?
2: Look, everybody on our side understands that impeachment is a critical tool in the toolbox for constitutional self-defense against a president acting like a king, an imperious, lawless, arrogant king. On the other hand, Donald Trump already has 50% of the impeachments of a president in American history. And we saw what happened last time. He incited a mob to storm the Capitol, to attack his own vice president and Congress. We impeached him in the House, and we could get only 7 Republican senators to join us. We were 10 short, again, because of Mitch McConnell.
1: So you don't support impeachment. You think it would be a waste of time?
2: No, impeachment is not a taboo with us. It's not a fetish with us. We understand it's not a panacea. It is a tool in the toolbox. We will not hesitate to use it if we need to use it. But we also understand the framers gave it to Congress rather than the Supreme Court because they wanted us to contextualize impeachment in the whole sphere of things we got to deal with, like getting health care back to our people, because they've thrown millions of people off their health care with the Medicaid cuts and the destruction of the ACA tax credits.
1: Do you believe that President Trump has committed impeachable offenses at this point?
2: Undoubtedly. We don't have time to remotely scratch the surface, but going to war without a declaration of war, for example, continually defying Congress in terms of our appropriation of money, stealing our spending power from us. I mean, I would say even just bulldozing the East Wing of the White House. If you can bulldoze the East Wing, he can bulldoze the West Wing. He believes that he is a king. They've been plundering money from our government in the most massively corrupt presidential administration in American history. I mean, his son-in-law, Jared Kushner, brought back billions of dollars from Saudi Arabia and Qatar and the other corrupt oil monarchies. They are engaged in all kinds of insider political trading. And Donald Trump has made more money in a year and a half as president of the United States than every other president in American history combined. And every member of the House and the Senate have made in our legitimate salaries in this Congress. So nothing comes close to the kind of plunder and corruption we've been seeing in this administration. And all of that could warrant an impeachment investigation if we wanted to do it. But more important to us right now is getting health care to the American people and ending the lawlessness.
1: Okay, Congressman Jamie Raskin, thank you so very much for being here. We really appreciate it.
2: You bet. Thanks for having me.
1: All right, and when we come back, the midterms are just 9 weeks away. Can Republicans still hold on to control of Congress? The panel's next.
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1: Welcome back. The panel is here. NBC News Capitol Hill correspondent Julie Serkin, Amy Walter, editor-in-chief of the Cook Political Report, Republican strategist and NBC News contributor Matt Gorman, and Steve Ricchetti, former counselor to President Biden and our newest Meet the Press contributor. Welcome to all of you. Congratulations,
11: Steve.
1: It's great to officially have you on board. Amy, I have to start with you. Here we are, Labor Day weekend, 58 days to go. You just heard from Senator Kennedy and Congressman Raskin. Set the stage for us.
12: Yeah. I mean, I think it's really clear the environment is about as bad for the party in the White House than I've seen in at least 20 years. The president has, in your own polling, 36% job approval, 31% approving of his handling of the war. The reason that it does not necessarily, nobody can predict just how strong this environment will be or that there will be an actual blowout is the deepening partisanship we have. Unlike 2006, people are more partisan now. They stick with their party more than ever, which is why the bigger challenge right now for Republicans is whether they can get their base out to vote. This is what I hear from Republican strategists. Their worry is that not that their voters necessarily are going to go out and vote for a Democrat, but they're not going to show up at all. The reason that they're not showing up right now, the economy. And I thought that was very notable that Senator Kennedy in his interview with you said Congress probably basically should have done more to show the American public we know that inflation and cost of living is important to you and we need to show that we can handle that.
1: Julie, pick up on that point. And of course, President Trump attempting to get the base out. He's holding this big convention in Dallas this week. Affordability front and center for voters. The question is, what will the messaging be that we hear from the president?
13: And that's one of the biggest things I'm watching for. Well, one of the biggest things, because one of them is also how many Republicans, especially in key races, actually show up in a place like Texas, in a place that the president is billing as so important for these next 60 days. And the second biggest question is, will he stay on message? I'll pick up where you left off, because I've covered the Hill. I've spent my time around the White House. And in talking to sources, it is very clear that they wish the president was on message sooner. The economy is a very poignant message. When he ran on immigration in 2020, they felt like that was a strong focused message. He's been off focus. He's been talking about vanity projects, as one source put it to me. He's been talking about the Iran war, but not in a way that people understand when they're going and seeing these rising costs. So this is going to be a moment for the president to really set the tone, to unite the base, because there are concerns about that. But also, as I'm talking to my sources, allow Republicans to run their own races.
1: Yeah, so talk about setting the tone, Matt. We learned on Saturday that President Trump giving his first expenditure, if you will, $10 million to Ken Paxton in Texas. Texas wasn't in play at the beginning of this election cycle. Now it is in play. What do you make of this strategy that we're seeing? And apparently, according to public reports, he still has about $400 million in MAGA Inc.
14: One thing that's always on message is television ads. So MAGA Inc. is
1: exactly
14: one thing. MAGA Inc. is always ready to engage on this. I think Texas will be the first, certainly won't be the last. I've been hearing this for weeks. I know they have, you know, more ads cut and ready to go. But what you won't see happen is a telegraph of where they're going, how much you're spending and when in some big announcement or a memo. You'll see it when the ad buys happen like you did yesterday. I'm keeping my eye on more broadly the Midwest. I think that's a place we need to invest to get numbers up there. There are some bright spots I'm hearing about encouraging polling in New York, people out running the environment a little bit. But what I'm also watching for, too, is there's always in every cycle those people who are not on your radar until about 2 or 3 weeks before Election Day, and it comes online and you realize they're in real trouble. That's just how these things tend to go.
1: Yeah, Steve, one of the fascinating things that we're seeing on the Democratic side, a range of different strategies, some candidates going sharply after President Trump, others squarely focused on affordability, but some actually embracing President Trump a little bit. I want to play a little bit of this and get your reaction on the other side.
11: As governor, he bucked his party to oppose defunding the police, worked with Republicans to strengthen bail laws, and partnered with President Trump to crack down on fentanyl.
15: I'm Josh Turek, and in the U.S. Senate, I'll work with anyone to fix it, including President Trump, to secure the border, stop the flow of drugs into Iowa.
1: What do you make of these disparate strategies?
16: Well, first of all, I think it depends again on the state and how people are running and approaching the state. So there's no cookie cutter national model for how to run a campaign, and particularly in a cycle like this, midterm cycle. But there's no way to pretend that this is not going to be a referendum on the Trump presidency and the work of the Republican majority Congress. And again, Senator Kennedy couldn't have said it better. There's going to be focus on from the Democratic side on affordability, on prices, on the cost of living. President Trump has historically high disapproval levels of his presidency at this stage. This Republican Congress has refused to really pick up the pace and address the rising cost of health care, of gas, historically high diesel prices, of electricity, of utilities of every variety, and of housing. The cost of living for middle-class families, for average Americans, is exploding, and they need help and intervention. And so far, this Republican Congress and the president has not provided it, and I think that's going to be the decisive issue in this election.
1: Matt, do you see this as a referendum? Senator Kennedy did lean into the fact that he believes it would be. And is there enough time to address some of these concerns over the cost of living?
14: Well, that's always a challenge in these midterm cycles, right? It starts out as a referendum, but good campaigns and good candidates make it a choice. They make it a contrast. That's how it's so important to actually run campaigns and run good ones. And that's what the committees are doing. And that's why you need to invest, you know, a lot of that, either it's MAGA money, the NRCC, NRSC, working to define these opponents. Again, I noticed your first question and what people are talking about in a lot of these races is Abdul Al-Sayed. Rogers has made that a choice between him and Al-Sayed. Yeah. Other candidates need to do the same.
17: And that's why Josh Turek, one of the candidates that you mentioned there, who was driving in the car and talking about working with President Trump, that is his. He cannot be seen as a generic Democrat. In a state that went for Trump by double digits, if you're seen as a generic Democrat, you're going to lose. It's going to be harder to make him out to be somebody who's too far left, somebody who's with the Democratic Socialists,
1: all right,
17: for example.
1: Guys, everyone stick around. We have much more to discuss. But when we come back, as the nation prepares to mark the 25th anniversary of 9/11, we're going to look back at the American response that would transform the nation. Our Meet the Press minute is next.
18: And the people who knocked these buildings down.
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1: Welcome back. This week will mark 25 years since the September 11th terrorist attacks that took the lives of nearly 3,000 Americans. Less than a week after the attacks, Vice President Dick Cheney joined Meet the Press from Camp David. The nation was demanding answers and bracing for the U.S. response. And the vice president warned of a long-term fight that could take years.
22: When the president went to the World Trade Center on Friday, he said, the people who did this will hear from all of us soon. There's an expectation in the country that we're about to pay back big time quickly. What should the American people think or feel about that?
23: I think the important thing here, Tim, is for people to understand that you know, things have changed since last Tuesday. The world shifted in some respects. Clearly what we're faced with here is a situation where terrorism has struck home in the United States. We've been subject to targets of terrorist attacks before, especially overseas with our forces and American personnel overseas. But this time, because of what happened in New York and what happened in Washington, it's a qualitatively different set of circumstances. It's also important for people to understand that this is a long-term proposition. It's not like, even Desert Storm, where we had a buildup for a few months, 4 days of combat, and it was over with. This is going to be the kind of work that will probably take years, because the focus has to be not just on any one individual. The problem here is terrorism.
1: All day Friday, NBC News will bring you special coverage, including never-before-seen archives and stories from Americans on how 9/11 changed their lives. And when we come back, if Democrats win back control of Congress, what can be expected? We'll have much more with the panel next. Stay with us. Welcome back. The panel is still here. Julie Serkin, I want to have you respond to what we heard from Congressman Raskin, clearly leaving the door open to impeachment, even going so far as to say President Trump has committed impeachable offenses, he believes, and laying some of them out, but also saying we need to focus on Medicare, a little bit of a window into what we might see should Democrats take back the
13: Absolutely,
1: House.
13: And I think it's a window into the tug and pull that you're seeing right now within the party, trying to figure out what they will do if they do win the majority. If we have a Speaker Jeffries with the gavel, they want to focus on affordability, right? Yeah. All of these issues that they feel like the president is getting wrong, let's get those voters on our side, right? The pocketbook issues, the table, kitchen table issues. But Democrats during the first era of Trump and in the middle have pursued very strong impeachment strategies. Mm-hmm. Let's go after the president. That's really what they ran on. And I feel like we are in a different moment. For a former impeachment manager to tell you that impeachment is a tool, not a panacea, tells you everything you have to know. They will go after the corruption, but they know that Democratic voters and the base want more than just opposing Trump.
1: Matt, what did you
14: It's no longer the pressure valve that you can always hit to release the pressure on Democrats. I mean, ask Alex Vindman, Diana DeGette, Dan Goldman. These are impeachment figures and Trump won. How that works out, they all lost their primaries this time. But what also struck me with Raskin was that when Raskin does something, it is righteous and virtuous, but if Trump did the same thing, then it's impeachable and abhorrent, right? There's such a hypocritical double standard, especially when you played on stolen elections, especially for him in the same interview to be lecturing my party on democracy and norms. I thought it was extremely hypocritical, and I thought it was a disgusting allegation, but that struck me, that contrast in the interview.
1: Steve?
16: I really think there's going to be accountability. That Democrats are focused on affordability, prices, cost of living, kitchen table issues by far. Mm-hmm. That is where the priority and the focus is. But there is no question there's going to be accountability for the corruption, for the excess, for the abuse of power that has existed coming out of this White House. And it's going to occur on both sides, and it is overdue. It should have been pressed for months. Senator Kennedy was right about sleepwalking through the last 6 months of inflation and price effect on people's lives. And there needs to be bipartisan levels of scrutiny and oversight for what has occurred in the past 2 years. There's a book.
1: Yeah. So, Amy, Steve is talking about oversight. Yeah. How might that play, particularly as Democrats turn their sights to 2028?
17: Right.
1: And try to take back the White
17: message.
1: House.
17: I mean, I think Julie's point is correct. There is going to be this, there's this pent-up energy right now from the Democratic base to hold not just Trump accountable, but those who they see have emboldened Trump, who have bent a knee perhaps to Trump. So there's going to be focus on companies or corporations who they feel are part of this. But there's also this desire to show that this is a party that stands for more than just being anti-Trump. The anti-Trump energy got Democrats the House in 2018. It helped Biden win in 2020. It wasn't enough in 2024. It's not enough in 2026. The final thing I'll say, I thought it was very interesting. Again, Jamie Raskin, impeachment manager, represents one of the bluest dots in Congress, is out in rural America. Mm. This is where we're all going to look on election night to see if it is true that partisanship is not as strong as we thought it was, that there are real cracks in the strength of the Trump coalition. It will be because of diesel prices, the crisis in rural health care in places like Michigan, Iowa, Alaska.
14: Iowa ground zero for...
1: What are you hearing, Julie, on the Hill in terms of how this type of a strategy might play, and could it backfire ultimately against Democrats?
13: For Democrats, absolutely. I mean, you've seen already during the president's State of the Union, Al Green of Texas, right, going up saying, let's impeach him, let's do it, let's do all these things. And he... leadership did not want him to say that and do that in that moment. Yeah. This is a completely different landscape right now, and I really didn't see it as much as I did when I spent time on the campaign trail this summer. From Kentucky to Michigan to New York, I mean, Democratic base voters, particularly those that are online under 25, they want something different and more, and Democratic leaders can't just ignore that.
1: Bat, do you think that a Democratic Congress gives President Trump the foil that he wants?
14: Trump is best when he has an enemy. And I think one of the things I'm also watching is how they respond to a possible advanced presidential run. Do they investigate him? And do they run headlong into executive privilege processes? I think that's going to be something I'm watching for very closely as well.
1: All right, guys, fantastic conversation. Thank you all very much for being here. That is all for today. Thank you so much for watching. We will be back next week because if it's Sunday, it's Meet the Press.

0: 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This is Westwood One.
1: 911, tell me exactly what happened.
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19: From ABC News, I'm Mike Dubusky. Panic in the air traffic control tower this afternoon when a cargo jet at Miami International Airport crashed off the end of one of the runways. According to Miami-Dade Sheriff Rosie Cordero Stutz, the incident was deadly.
20: We have at least 5 deceased individuals. And we have multiple individuals that were transported to local hospitals with unknown injuries.
19: The NTSB says a team is headed to the crash site right now to investigate what happened. Amazon, which owns the plane, says it's cooperating with that investigation. One day after meeting with Russian President Vladimir Putin, U.S. envoy Steve Witkoff and Jared Kushner were in Ukraine today, sitting down with President Volodymyr Zelensky. The aim is to bring an end to the fighting between those two countries. Here's the president's son-in-law after the Zelensky meeting.
21: These are some of the hardest problem sets in the world. You know, and I think that you have to try and you have to bring to it. Steve and I bring different approaches to these things, but we work very well together as partners. But we're not bringing our approaches. We're really representing President Trump, and we're doing it the way that he wants to see these things done.
19: Both Ukraine and Russia have agreed to pause strikes this weekend as the Americans are visiting. The Burning Man Festival is underway right now, and authorities say 2 people have died at the event.
22: Around 3 p.m. Saturday, the victim, now identified as 60-year-old Craig Mann, was found dead by his campmates. It comes just days after a 50-year-old man suffered a medical emergency and was pronounced dead at the festival's care center. This marks the 5th death in 4 years at Black Rock City, the festival site that appears like a mirage, attracting tens of thousands for art and music.
19: ABC's Alex Stone. And 38-year-old Patrick Hovis is behind bars right now after apparently lunging at Ohio gubernatorial candidate Amy Acton this afternoon at a campaign event. Hovis was apparently armed with 2 handguns and a taser-like device. You're listening to ABC News.
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5: Good morning. Beautiful Saturday morning to you. Happy Saturday, David. Welcome to the Burr months. The Burr months. Oh, man. We're Burr. Heading into the best time of the year. I've never heard that before. pretty common phrase, I think. But man, this is literally the best time of the year. Man, you get into fall and winter and all the good stuff happens this time of year. The Cougs are back. Life is good. Life is good. I don't know if you're like me, but I always get this weird, maybe it's not weird. I think I know where this comes from in me, but I get this weird impulse to start, like, winterizing my cars, like new air filters and new oil change and do all the stuff, get them ready, right? And I think that's because of all the football I watched growing up, and all the football, you know, games have the automotive related commercials, and it's like, oh yeah, I got to get that stuff done. Yeah, Dad's in the garage with the radio on listening to the football game. He's working on the car. That's a great way to go. But speaking of working on cars, we're here to help you do that. KSL Talk is the number, 575-8255. That will get you in on the phones. We'll get you on the air and help you out with your problem, get your question answered. Milton is here alongside me, of course, to answer your questions. And if you want to text us, 57500 is that number. Always better to call if you can. You're not too shy, because often Milton will have follow-up questions and make it easier for him to get you a better answer to your question. Now, another thing we've been talking about this week, in the news this week, Ford had a recall that they announced, I think 150,000-ish vehicles. And it got you and I talking about recalls in general. Right. And I just purchased a new vehicle recently, and so I went out and searched to see if there were any recalls still open on it, and there were not. But it raised a good question. If your vehicle has a recall on it, how do you find out? You know, not only how do you find out, but what is it, and how do you get it squared away and that kind of thing? And recalls are just a part of making cars. They happen. And some are worse than others. Fortunately for Ford, their recall this week is pretty minor little thing. It's a grounding issue, a little eyelet. An eyelet on the ground strap under the hood. Right. So yeah. It sounds really bad. A 35-cent part. Right. It's not a big deal, right? Yeah. GM's got a massive problem they're dealing with right now. They've got, is it the 6.2? 6.2 liter V8 engine, which is really kind of been an issue for 5 years or so. Yeah, this is not new. No. It's ongoing. And I think that's due to a machining part on, is it the cam? Yeah, you know, it depends on who you talk to on that. Is it a machining issue? I don't think we really know exactly yet. They haven't figured it out. Most sources say the crankshaft journals weren't resurfaced properly. Even some people are saying the cylinder walls had the wrong kind of crosshatch finish on them. A lot of people are saying that the 020 oil was just the wrong oil for the engine, and it needed to be a heavier oil. I remember the first V8 I ever did an oil change on that called for the 020. And I thought, boy, you know, we've seen 020 on four cylinders and six cylinders. And I thought, V8, I'm not sure if that's, you know, really a great idea. And well, of course, we'll talk about viscosities another time, but now 016 oil is out, and there's 08 out. 08 is around the corner. It's like dumping water into your car. Yeah. It's crazy. Yeah, pretty soon. And of course, Toyota's had their issues with the airbags, and Honda, all of these vehicle manufacturers, you can't name one that doesn't have recalls. Well, that airbag recall from a few years back affected 67,000 vehicles. I had a Subaru that, and you know, it was amazing. The car, I bought it from one of my customers that sat for about 2 years before we had a chance to put an engine in it. And every quarter I got a notice from Subaru saying, you need to get this in and get the airbag replaced. I'm going, yeah, I will, as soon as I can drive it to the shop. Yeah, but so
7: that we're getting more and more and more recalls, and the first thing that I want to say about it is nationalhighwaytrafficsafety.gov, NNN, don't spell it out, NHTSA.gov. It's really kind of cool, this website for the National Highway Traffic Safety Administration. You can go in and enter your VIN number, and I did that this week because you were talking about yours.
5: I did it on my car, yeah.
7: I checked one of my cars. I've got a 2007 that has a recall that was just issued in 2023, and it's outstanding. And so I'm going to make an appointment and get it in. But, you know, there's almost 300 million cars on the road in the United States. I think the last tally was 297.5 million cars. But in 2025, 10% of those had some sort of recall. There are 29 million recalls in 2025. Now, in 2026, we're on track. In the first 6 months of 2026, we've had 23 million already.
5: Jeez.
7: And you hear the word recall and you kind of go, oh, gee, that car must be garbage or
5: yeah,
7: this and that. But it's really not. And especially nowadays, I think your point about, you know, more and more, there seems to be more and more recalls. It's not necessarily a bad thing. It can be a little thing. I mean, I think Tesla led the charge in 2024. Yeah.
5: They were number one.
7: But the majority of theirs are what they call
5: right
7: OTAs, over the air. It's a software update.
5: You didn't even have to go into the dealer. It was,
7: right.
5: You know.
7: And there's Lucid had a big one.
5: It's funny that they call those recalls, though, because they're not recalling anything. They're just updating software.
7: One that Lucid had, which is an electric car company, their headlight circuit would overheat.
5: Okay, now that's a recall.
7: Yeah, but they fixed it with a software update.
5: That's funny.
7: They fixed it beam down an update to your car. And you know, we're used to it with our phones. You know, you need to update this app. You get a software update for your phone, this, that. And 17% of all recalls so far in 2026 are over the air or software updates done. You don't even have to take your car in.
5: Right. And as cars get more complicated and we keep designing more features into them and we keep trying to make them more fuel efficient and all the things, what we're really doing is driving a computer around that has an engine attached to it.
7: And there's more and more innovation, more and more progress. One of the largest categories for recalls across almost all makes are the electric park brake system.
5: The things people never use.
7: Yeah, millions and millions of cars for the electric park brake. But at the National Highway Traffic Safety Administration website, you can enter your VIN number, and even cooler, you can sign up for text messages if a new recall is submitted for your car.
5: It's really a handy website, and I'd encourage you to check it out. See if your car's got a recall on it. Nick, you could have a recall that's several years old and not even know it.
7: You know, I've got one.
5: The manufacturers don't always know, especially for vehicles that have exchanged hands a couple times, who's the current owner is. They have no idea how to get in touch with you unless you go into a dealer or something.
7: Right. Yeah, it's a good idea to check. Carfax says there are 57 million cars on the road that have at least one outstanding recall. That's not counting new stuff that's coming out every day, but 57 million older cars that have outstanding recalls.
5: All right. So go to that website, check it out, see if you've got some recalls, and if you do, get to with your dealer and get them squared away. But recalls they can be minor things or they can be something pretty serious, and you don't know what they are until you find out. Right? All right. Well, with that, let's check out for a moment here and take our first break. When we come back, we'll have more on KSL Drives. In the meantime, give us a call. KSL Talk is the number, 575-8255. We'll get you in. We'll answer your question, or you can text us at 57500. And we'll be back with more on KSL Drives.
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5: Welcome back to KSL Drives. Talking recalls this morning, and in the break here, Milton and I were talking about how recalls affect not just your vehicle, but recalls can affect the things that you attach to your vehicle.
6: Yes.
5: Right? Things that the car makers really don't have anything to do with. Have you ever replaced your tires, for example?
6: Yeah, on that NHTSA website, you can search for tire recalls. You can search for child seat recalls. There's also a category called equipment, which was a little odd to me, but I think it's like airbags and maybe trailer brakes, things like that. It's been a lot of recalls for trailer brakes, rear view cameras, things that are just totally dangerous. Like if your rear view camera doesn't work, boy, don't drive your car.
5: Rear view, I have now two cars that have them. I don't use it at all. I just look behind me. Maybe I'm an old fuddy-duddy. I don't know.
6: You have to train yourself to use that. It takes a little while to get used to. But
5: I've always been told you're not supposed to look at screens while you drive.
6: Thanks for that idea.
5: And in one of my cars, literally the screen that has your backup camera on, it's probably 1.5 by 2 inches. It's like, oh, that's helpful.
6: I remember some of the earlier ones that would actually show up, and I thought it was really convenient. It'd be this little 3x3 screen that would show up inside your rearview mirror. Well, that's the perfect place for it, because that's where I'm looking anyway.
5: Kind of a heads-up display on your mirror there.
6: Yeah, heads up. Besides the equipment on that, I mentioned you can get a notification if you sign up for it from NHTSA. Another thing that caught my eye this week, this kind of starting to be a recall thing, but very difficult to recall, and that's that airbags. Someone has been importing, quote-unquote, illegal, non-certified airbag inflators into the country.
5: Care to take a guess where from?
6: China. From China. In August, the 11th fatality was recorded because of these defective aftermarket non-approved airbags that are being imported, smuggled into the country somehow illegally. But they have the same problem that the 67 million airbag recall from several years ago. They have the same problem, just basically shrapnel. Instead of inflating to help protect you, and these accidents have been relatively survivable accidents, and the airbag has just exploded. And there's shrapnel that then people are injured, and there's been 3 serious injuries and 11 fatalities. So that's another thing to check when you buy a car, if you're not familiar with it, if you suspect that maybe it was in an accident, and you can run a Carfax report on that. Hopefully it will be there, but
5: That's a scary thing. I saw in a video, I think this past week, when looking at just recalls, and they brought up the airbag recall. This it was a Toyota recall, but Toyota didn't even make the bags.
6: Right.
5: Right. It was a third market or third party vendor that did that, and I saw one of the results. This poor lady had a shard of metal. It looked like maybe a half an inch wide that it hit her just on the side of her eye. I mean, just so close to her eye, and it looked horrible. So some of these recalls are very serious, right? And that's one of them.
6: Yeah, the safety thing. The other thing.

0: or campaigns. I've seen a lot of times where car manufacturers will step up to the plate and say, hey, we know we have this problem. It's not a safety recall, but it's not up to our standards.
1: Mm-hmm.
0: The one that comes to mind, that there was a 3-liter V6 Toyota engine in the 90s that it had a problem with the head gasket leaking, and then the block would get pitted and cause engine overheating and engine failure. And they just stepped up to the plate and said, hey, this is a problem on this 3-liter engine, and we're covering all of them up to 10 years and 100,000 miles. And we started looking for that. You pull the cylinder heads off to do a head gasket, and you could see the pitting in the block. And then at that point, you send it to Toyota. And they would either do the head gaskets at no charge, and there were a lot of them, they replaced the engine for free. They call those campaigns. Toyota and Honda do those a lot, where they just say, you know, this isn't right. We're going to take care of that, and that's something to look for.
1: Right, and that's kind of the standard you want to see from the manufacturer of your car.
0: Right.
1: I think people understand that there are going to be issues. It's just part of the manufacturing process. And when the manufacturer steps up voluntarily and just takes care of it, that's what you want to see. It's when manufacturers are forced to step up to the plate and, you know, kicking and screaming and have to take care of something that they don't want to because it's going to be very expensive. That's what you don't want to see. And that's the knock on that's been the knock on several manufacturers over the years.
0: Well, and that's what breaks my heart with the GM engine recall, because it seems like maybe they haven't been quite as forthcoming as they could have been. And you know, GM's close to my heart, so that's that's tough for me. I actually own a 6.2 liter V8 GM engine, but it was built in 2007. And that has almost 300,000 miles on it. So that obviously doesn't have the problem. But it was one of my favorite things to be able to tell people is, you know, people would compliment, you know, if we did happen to do a good job on a car repair, I would say, well, thank you very much. I appreciate that. But, you know, if anything ever goes wrong or if anything doesn't go right, let me know because I can fix that too.
1: Yeah. Yeah. And I get GM's reticence on this. That's all. How many did you say? It's potentially a million vehicles?
0: Well, it started out to be 500,000. And then lately National Highway Traffic Safety Administration has said, you know, you still have a problem in a couple of the newer years, which is going to add another 500,000.
1: Yeah. I think they kind of just said it's within the time span. It was like a year and a half, something like that. And I think what's coming to light now is that no, it's not within that year and a half. It's potentially a lot wider than that year and a half, right?
0: Well, and some of the recalls are just little things. I was reading about a Honda one that I just thought was ridiculous. They have in the trunk a tire sealant aerosol that goes in the trunk, and they had like 4 million recalls because too much pressure might build up inside that canister.
1: Yeah, it sounds horrible, but it's not a big deal. Just tears right. In a can. Right. All right. We better jump out and take a break for our news, traffic, and weather. On the other side, we would love to chat with you and help you out with your car. It doesn't matter if it's a recall. You can have a question about your engine, something, sound it's making, oil, gas, coolant, one of your fluids, whatever. We are here to help you out this morning. So give us a call. 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
6: Second half of the show on a beautiful Saturday morning, heading into fall, loving this weather. Got the long, we haven't even mentioned it's a long weekend.
7: It is Labor Day weekend.
6: Labor Day weekend. I think everybody's out of town and not working on their cars. But we do have our first call of the morning. We've got Justin, who's calling in this morning from Salt Lake City. Good morning, Justin. Justin, are you there?
8: Can you hear me?
6: I got you now. We got you now. Thanks for calling in. How can we help you out today?
8: Well, I had a location in Ogden. I won't mention their name. Do some repair work on the headlight cover, the little clear cover that goes over, had a crack in it, and it was a body shop. They replaced this lens cover, and now I'm getting an indicator light that says my headlight range control is not properly working. That was the only thing that changed. So one side has an older lens cover, the other one has a brand new one. I back to them, and they just tell me, oh, that's something wrong with your car. But it was fine when I took it in and not fine when I brought it back. So I've asked a few other people, and everybody just looks at me like they don't know what I'm talking about. They've never heard about range control.
6: I've never heard of this.
8: This guy knows the answer.
7: What kind of vehicle is it?
8: It's an Audi.
7: Okay. So what this system is, and I think you understand what it is it has the ability to sense when another car is oncoming, and if you have your high beams on, it will automatically dim to your low beam. And quite frankly, I wish that all the oncoming cars that I run into at night had that feature, because it seems like more and more people in the city don't know what that's about. Anyway, you know, my experience with body shops is they're notorious for not plugging things in. And there may be, and my guess is that on the Audi, and I'm a little more familiar with how it works on some of the Japanese cars, but on the Audi, there must be a sensor inside the headlight that senses the light coming towards you. And so there may be something that's not plugged in. The other thing is when they switched out the lens cover for you, is the old one, is it oxidized?
8: Yes, it is.
7: See, there could be, I'd have to do some research on that, but there could be an imbalance problem that the car is going, well, this headlight is saying I'm getting this much light, but this headlight is giving me a different reading. And so it's unable to make sense of the two readings.
8: Yeah, that's what I asked them. I said, did you knock something out of alignment, or is it literally just because this one's oxidized? And they're like, no, you got a problem with your car. That's Audi's problem. Take it to the dealership. Mm-hmm. And so it's like, yeah, I don't think that's right. So
6: code for we don't want to deal with this.
7: Speaking of codes, there probably is a code that a check engine light code reader wouldn't read it, but a more complete
6: professional.
7: Yeah, that's the word I'm looking for. There could be a code that you could take into your local car repair shop and see if there's a, it would be a body control module code that would say, hey, there's a problem here, that would at least get you pointed in the right direction. But if it's coming up on the heads up display on your dash, for sure, there is a code set in the body control module, which would say, hey, the sensor's unplugged, or there's an imbalance of the reading, or it needs to be calibrated, or now that you've done this, it needs a software update or something like that.
8: But, so there's three or four different options to repair it. It's not just one option.
7: Yeah, there's always, seems like with for any code that sets, there's always four or five different issues. But, you know, if it is the body shop's fault, and I hope it's not, but I hope it is at the same time. It's probably something that didn't get plugged in.
8: Okay, where are you located? You sound like the kind of guy I need to take the car to.
6: Well, he used to be.
7: I closed up shop at the end of, after 30 years, I thought that was a good run. And unfortunately, I'm not in business anymore.
8: Okay. Well, do you recommend a certain place to take to that someone might be more tuned into something like that than somebody's going to scratch their head and say, I don't really know?
7: Do you live in the Ogden area?
8: In Salt Lake.
7: In Salt Lake?
8: I took it to Ogden because someone recommended them to me. I'll never go back there again. But
7: Well, there's a couple places I could recommend for you. I can't do that on the air. But if you want to hang on the line until we go to break in a few minutes, I'll be glad to give you a couple ideas. Okay?
8: Thank you.
6: All right. Thanks for the call, Justin. I'll put you on hold. Don't hang up, and we'll help you out off air and get you a place that can help you out.
8: Thanks for the expert advice. Have a great day.
7: Thanks, Justin.
6: And with that, we've got all our lines open. KSL Talk is the number, 575-8255, or you can text us at 57500. We do have a texter asking a question. This is a TPMS question. And for those who don't know what that is, tell us what TPMS is.
7: Tire pressure monitoring system.
6: There you go. You know, that little light that comes on your dash that says your tire's low pressure. So
7: it's easy to get confused with throttle position sensor monitor.
6: Yes. That's a problem I've always had. So the question is, how much air has to escape before the tire, before that light comes on, before the TPMS light comes on?
7: Escape? They use that word?
6: They said...
7: leave.
6: It's how much air needs to leave.
7: All right. I'm out of here.
6: We're out. We quit.
7: Okay. So my experience is it's usually right around 4 pounds, different car manufacturers can have different limits, but it's usually about 4 pounds.
6: Yeah, I know that when my light goes on, and maybe it's because I'm taking a day or two to get to the, because I have nitrogen in the tire, so I have to go to get the nitrogen in there. I can't just, not in all my cars, but in one of them. And by the time I get there, it's almost always 5 pounds low.
7: Yeah.
6: So
7: that sounds about right. And and air is critical. It's amazing how just a little bit of compressed air keeps your car up off of the road. It's an amazing thing.
6: Well, I'll need air for so many reasons. All right, we're going to jump out and take our final break. When we come back on the other side, though, we got Dave waiting in Bountiful. He's got a question and a couple more of your texts. And we'll be back with the final segment of KSL Drives after this.
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9: But now a witness identified in the podcast could lead investigators to Jamie Grissom. 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
6: Final segment of KSL Drives for this early, very early autumn, we're going to call it, Saturday morning.
7: Did you say final? I just got here.
6: I know. Fastest hour in radio. One of the most overused terms, but it feels accurate,
7: speedy.
6: Right? Feels accurate. All right, let's take Dave's call, who's calling in from Bountiful this morning. Hi, Dave.
16: Good morning. Sure glad to talk to you guys. I've got a 2000 Grand Cherokee Laredo. And about a year ago, I had a leaking freeze plug. And so my grandson, who is a mechanic, bless his heart, he went in and replaced the leaking freeze plug. And, you know, I just went and got parts for it and put them on. But now a freeze plug is leaking again.
7: The same one.
16: So my question, yes.
7: Okay.
16: He replaced all the ones on that side. I think there was two of them. And, you know, one, he just barely touched it. And, you know, it eroded so bad, it just went right through the freeze plug.
7: Yeah.
16: But my question is, I drive the car maybe 1,000 miles a year, if that. So, you know, my options are to just leave it and let it to drip a little bit on the driveway, or to go have somebody, you know, take the exhaust manifold off, you know, do all of that tear down on that side and replace the freeze plug. Or, and you probably don't like this, or use some sort of a radiator cooling system sealant.
7: Sure.
16: So I guess my question is, what's your opinion of the sealant? You know, it's never going to go on the freeway more than 5 miles. And so just my little tote around.
7: Well, the thing about freeze plugs is the job of actually replacing them is usually pretty easy and pretty straightforward, but it's getting to them, as you mentioned. You know, sometimes you have to remove the starter, the exhaust manifold. Sometimes you can't even reach them. So when you had it replaced, did you use an actual metal freeze plug? Because I know there's a lot of the rubber style out there that is a rubber.
16: Yes, they were metal.
7: Okay.
16: And I'm thinking that they were kind of a brassy color.
7: Right.
16: And so then I was wondering about, you know, galvanic action or something between, you know, whatever the engine is.
7: Did it have a
16: compared to the
7: was but, it
16: you know,
7: just
16: he was a very conscious mechanic. He's a jet mechanic.
7: Yeah.
16: And you know, he scraped them and he sanded them and he put additional sealant, you know, around when he put the freeze plug in. And like I said, he replaced two freeze plugs and wire around it. We did the water pump and the tensioner and all those things.
7: Cool.
16: Thermostat housing.
7: So the replacement part, was it like a saucer, like a plate?
16: Yes, it was.
7: Did it have a nut in the middle?
16: No,
7: didn't have a nut in the middle. Okay. Well, I guess the idea of the sealant is, I just never know if that's going to work. There are some brands that are better than others. As far as not my concern, my other concern about a sealant is it going to clog something up?
16: Right, the heater core.
7: Yeah, the best brand that I've seen is a brand called Bars Leaks. And there's two versions of that, one that's just liquid and one that's pelletized. If you were going to try one, I would get the Bars Leaks pelletized and then carefully follow the instructions on there. And if you're not getting coolant, you know, gushing out on the floor and it's just a drip, that may help. Of course, and always in the back of my mind, because, you know, when I work on a car, and especially when I'm doing it for someone else, I have to warranty it, you know, back it up, you know, make sure it's going to last. So my thought is, well, what's the actual problem? It took 26 years for the first ones to rust out. And, usually with a freeze plug, that's the deal. It's only on cars that are, you know, more than 25 years old because it has to rust through. So we know that the new one hasn't done that it's not sealing properly for some reason. And the question is, how long is that going to hold out? Is it just a little bit of a seep and it's going to be okay with the Bars Leaks? And hopefully that's the case, especially where you don't drive it very much. Or is it something that's going to pop out, you know, which that's probably not the case. But
16: yeah, I've done, you know, the YouTube route. And you know, there's 450 YouTube videos out there, and everybody says, you know, that the K is the best and the Bars Leak is the best, and you know, they make a standard as well as they make a heavy duty liquid thing. And just to comment, just a broad estimate. Like I said, I've had the car since it was new in 2000. What would the cost of a shop to go in and replace those?
7: Which engine is in this? Is it the straight?
16: It's a straight six.
7: Straight six. Okay.
16: Yes.
7: So that's one of the easier
16: manifold is on the right side, right above where the freeze plugs are.
7: Yeah, I think it's about 3 hours labor to remove that, and then another half hour for the freeze plug. So whatever their hourly rate is, times 3.5 is about what it's going to be. So it could be.
16: Yeah, the parts are 25 cents.
7: Yeah. Yeah. So it could be, you know, $600 or so.
16: Okay. Yeah, and I was thinking, okay, if it was less than $1,000, I'd probably go ahead and do it to just have the peace of mind.
7: Yeah.
16: Because.
7: Get a couple estimates, and if you're going to use a sealant, I'd recommend the pelletized Bars Leak.
16: Okay, and then, you know, one thing they talk about is, you know, some of them say you got to drain the coolant. And then, you know, run it through with water, and then run the sealant through with water. And then when you're all through, then, you know, flush it out again and then put in your antifreeze. And, you know, and then others say, no, ours is just a one stop. You just, you know, put it in the radiator and let it, circulate through.
7: I think the Bars Leaks is the later style. You just have to make sure there's room for it. There's specific instructions. I don't remember exactly what they are. Have to be up to temperature. You have to run it for a certain amount of time. But you don't have to drain it and do all that. You can add it to it as it is.
6: Man, I think with all that hassle, I'm just putting new plugs in.
7: And there, the pilot has chimed in. Just fix it.
16: Just fix it.
6: Just fix it.
16: Well, I appreciate you guys. I've been listening to you ever since I found that you were on the air, so I really appreciate
7: thank you very
16: that.
7: Much.
6: We're glad to have you there, Dave.
7: I appreciate that.
6: Thanks for the call, and you have a great long Labor Day weekend. All right, we're going to go from Dave to David, who's calling in this morning from Tooele. Good morning, David.
17: Hello, this is David.
6: Hi. How can we help you out?
17: Hey, so I actually, my problem's already been fixed, but I had something that maybe should have been a recall and hasn't been, and so I got Ford to help me pay for it, but it was a bit tricky to do.
6: What happened?
17: So I have a 2019 F-150 with the EcoBoost that was having the cam phaser issue where when you'd start the truck, it would rattle kind of like a rattlesnake for a minute.
6: Mm-hmm.
17: And it's a known issue with Ford, and it's a nightmare to fix because you got to get all the way down to the timing chain.
7: Yeah.
17: So I watched a video, and this guy had done it where they had called Ford and asked for help. And ultimately, yeah, I had to jump through a lot of hoops of making sure the dealer diagnosed it, and they told me what the problem was. They wouldn't make any promises, but in the end, I was quoted $5,200 fix it, and they brought it down to $2,200 for it. Once I called Ford and they jumped through all their hoops, they paid for over half of that repair.
6: Good.
7: That's great.
6: I like success stories.
7: And on the National Highway Traffic Safety Administration website, there's also a spot where you can report something. If you think that there's an issue that should be a recall, you can report it, and they'll look into it. But yeah, sometimes it's tough to get them to step up to the plate and help, but there's been a lot of situations where I've suggested, you know, if you do this and this and this, maybe the manufacturer will help you out with the price. So I'm glad they did that for you.
6: All right.
17: Yep, I was very pleased with it.
6: Thank you for the good story, David. Appreciate your call.
17: You bet. Happy weekend.
6: Thanks for being there. You too. Enjoy your Labor Day. One more call to finish up the hour here. We've got Tyler calling in this morning from Ogden. Hi, Tyler.
18: Hi. Yeah, I'm just getting ready to go out of town, taking the family on a little trip to Flaming Gorge, and my check engine light just came on my 2013 Chevy Silverado.
6: Mm-hmm.
18: And so I went to AutoZone, and it said that I had a bad O2 sensor. I'm just wondering, I'm pulling my boat, wondering if there's going to be any issue still going.
6: Did it tell you which sensor it is?
18: Yeah, it says it's bank 2 sensor 1.
6: What do you think, Milton?
7: Well, I would feel a little bit better recommending it if it was bank 2 sensor 2. And that's just because this the bank 2 sensor 2 or bank 1 sensor 2 is the sensor behind the catalytic converter. And it doesn't do quite as much work as far as controlling your fuel mixture. But technically, you would be fine driving it, pulling a boat. It will reduce your fuel economy, but you don't have much of that really anyway with the truck and the boat and the family along. You're going to, not get very, but it will reduce your fuel economy. It will cause a little bit more pollution than normal. The only danger is there's a lot of ways an oxygen sensor can fail. Oh, and did the code say anything about a heater? Did it say that it was a problem with the oxygen sensor heater, or did it just say oxygen sensor?
18: No, it just says delayed response, lean to rich, bank 2, sensor 1.
7: So it's lazy. It's not doing its job. The only thing I'd be concerned, if it decides to stick rich, if it gets stuck and it's telling the computer, give me more fuel, give me more fuel, give me more fuel, it's too lean down here, I need more fuel. The computer will do it to the point where you get black smoke coming out of the tailpipe. It'll be running that rich. That doesn't happen very often. That's pretty rare.
18: Okay.
7: The good news is that's not too hard of a sensor to replace.
18: Okay. That sounds good. Hey, thanks a lot. Appreciate it.
6: All right. Thanks for the call, Tyler. Good luck, and I hope you get that trip in. Couple texts to wrap up the hour here, Milton. The first one, my 2012 Acura MDX, while driving, the RPM kind of goes up and down just a bit. I notice it's slightly lugging, but my wife hardly even notices. Thoughts on that?
7: Probably need a little bit more information, but usually on an Acura, the only thing that will make the idle fluctuate like that would be if the air conditioner compressor is kicking in. But throttle body cleaning comes to mind. Start with the throttle body cleaning and go from there.
6: All right. And if you still have an issue, give us a call next week. We'll help you out there. One final text to wrap up the hour. I have an 06 Chevy 2500 HD 6.0 with 345,000 miles on it.
7: Congratulations.
6: Still runs well. No major issues. Can you tell if it's running well enough based on the emissions test? Can you tell anything from the testing? And I think that's probably no.
7: You really can't. As far as the way it's burning out the tailpipe, the old emissions test was, probe up the tailpipe and then measuring the actual carbon monoxide and hydrocarbons and oxygen coming out of the tailpipe, carbon dioxide. That would tell you a lot. But if you don't have a check engine light on and it passes emissions, that means that there's nothing bad enough that the computer is picking up on saying, hey, this is a problem. So it must be good.
6: On my 93 F-250, I had it inspected this week, and they just took pictures of the engine. That's all they did. They just want to make sure everything's in place. So it doesn't give you a whole lot of information, but that's about all we can give out this afternoon or this morning. Wow. Because our hour is done. Thanks for being here with me, Milton, and thanks for everybody for listening.
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26: Stolen Voices of Dole Valley, a gripping new 9-part investigative podcast about a serial killer you've probably never heard of, Warren Forrest. A sadistic predator who prowled the Pacific Northwest in the early 70s. He hid behind the deeds of Ted Bundy, and he's only been convicted of 2 murders, but is suspected of many more. Since the release of Stolen Voices of Dole Valley, a witness identified in the podcast could lead investigators to the remains of Jamie Grissom.
27: He ran into the woods. He said he stumbled. 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
28: Mom and Dad used to argue about everything, especially about Dad's drinking. 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It got so bad, I couldn't do my homework. 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I'm sure glad I did. 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
1: This has probably happened to you. You see an image on a screen and you think, that's AI. That's not real. Maybe you're not even sure what, but your gut tells you it's a fake. It's a fabrication of artificial intelligence. There are billions of AI-generated images floating around the internet and millions more being made every day, getting more and more lifelike. So this problem isn't going away anytime soon. What's real? And what's a fake? It's an inescapable question. Recently, a coworker showed me an image that we were going to be using in a project we were working on. And that was my first thought. That's so AI. It can't be real. It's too perfect. It was a picture of a landscape. Sun rays glistening over a picture-perfect snow-capped mountain in the background and in the foreground, perfectly still, glassy, turquoise lake. It looked like a tropical lagoon cut and pasted under a ski resort. Some sort of improbable Bob Ross CGI mashup posing as a photograph. Alps in the Bahamas with lots of happy trees. It was just the algorithm showing us what we wanted to see. But the image had come from someone we trusted, someone who didn't have a track record of using fakes. So I was curious. I put a digital copy of the image through an online AI-powered AI detection tool. Sometimes you got to use fire to fight fire. The first one said that there were no digital markings that would indicate that it was made by AI. I put it into a second detection tool, and the result was the same. We are reasonably confident that no AI was used to make this image, the chatbot told me. Takes one to know one. Now I was even more curious, and it was starting to open my mind to the possibility that maybe I was wrong. I found the source of the image, and there was a photographer listed, but it sounded like it was a fake name. Although, the photographer had a portfolio of other images, and a lot of those looked real. But still, something in me couldn't believe what I was seeing, or wouldn't believe it. What pushed me over the threshold was when I happened to show the image to a friend, and she took one look at it and said, "I've been there." "What?" I said, you mean it's a real place?" "Yeah," she said. "It's one of my favorite places." Then she showed me pictures, her own pictures that she had taken on her phone of that place. Turns out it's her favorite lake in Germany. A real, tropical-looking, glistening, turquoise lake surrounded by happy trees nestled in the Bavarian Alps, at the foot of the Zugspitze, Deutschland's tallest mountain. Not only had she been there, she had dipped her toes in those turquoise waters and had skied the snowy slopes behind in the background. "Oh, you should see it," she told me. "It's beautiful in all the seasons." And so, she converted me. Not only do I believe it's real, I want to go and see it. We are surrounded by so many fakes that we become prone to doubt even what's real. What if someone told you that you are not alone, that you're not here by accident, that you're not a mistake, but that there is a God who created you, who delights in you, who knit you together in your mother's womb and is glad that you exist, not because of what you might be able to do for him, but because of what he wants to do for you, to share his eternal life with you. What if someone tells you that and you hear it, but part of you says, that can't be real? What if someone told you that the darkness and the emptiness and the frustration we all feel sometimes in this world and with this world, that these are not the most real things about the world, that they are the fallout, the side effect of a rebellion against the Creator, and that there are superhuman agents of spiritual darkness out there leading this rebellion, all led by an evil superhuman adversary called the devil, who wants to trap you and me in this darkness with him forever. But also that God still loves this world that he made, and he sent his one and only son, Jesus, to reclaim this world because he's the rightful king of the world. And whoever believes, whoever trusts in him will not be lost forever in this darkness, because the darkness was not able to hold Jesus down in death, but he rose from the dead, and he promises to raise you from the dead and make everything beautiful in its time. What if someone were to tell you that because it's true? And you'd like to believe it, to stake your life on it, to make it the most important, most constant, most central truth of your life, but there's still a part of you that can't believe it or won't. And what if they told you that Jesus knew in advance that many people wouldn't believe, and that all of us at some point would doubt him and question whether he was too good to be true? But still, Jesus, because of his love, his beautiful love for God, his Father, and his love for people, his love for you, would you believe it? Jesus went forward and still goes forward with this mission to save us despite our doubts. What would it take to convert you, or re-convert you, or me, or anyone, to bring us over the threshold from doubt to faith and wonder and desire, to dip our toes in God's life and jump in the waters of God and explore the mountains of God? It probably wouldn't just be one thing, but many things, to bring us from the doorstep, over the threshold, into the household. To have a conversion takes many influences, small nudges, bits of evidence. But in another sense, those many things are just one thing. Witness. We need a witness. We need witnesses, like my friend from Germany, people who've been there, who've experienced the beauty in all the seasons, and tell us, you gotta come and see it. God, our Creator, has not left us without evidence. He has given us witnesses. He's given us two books to read: the book of nature and the book of scripture, the Bible. The book of nature, the natural, physical world, the universe, on its own inspires wonder and awe, even worship. Whether on a grand scale, with our own Milky Way galaxy containing an estimated 100 billion stars, and the greater universe containing billions of such galaxies with their own mind-boggling numbers of stars, or on a small scale, with the 100 million light detector cells in every human eyeball. The book of nature can open your mind to the possibility that maybe God is real. The book of scripture, though, the Bible, goes further. Like a friend who's been there, the Bible is eyewitness testimony of what the Creator has done on our little planet Earth to show us who he is, to show us his heart in his Son, Jesus. Listen to how one of the great books of the Bible says it in the opening of the Gospel according to John. In the beginning was the Word, and the Word was with God, and the Word was God. He was in the beginning with God. Through him, by him, all things came to be, and nothing came to be without him. What came to be in him was life, and the life was the light of humankind. The light is shining in the darkness, and the darkness has not overcome it. There came a man sent from God. His name was John. He came as a witness to the light so that all people would trust, would believe through him. He himself was not the light. He only came as a witness to the light. The true light who gives light to all people was coming into the world. He was in the world. And though the world was made through him, the world did not know him. He came to his own people, but his own people did not receive him. But to those who did receive him, to those who are trusting in his name, he gave them the authority to become children of God. Children born not in a natural way, not of a human decision, not of a husband's will, but children born of God. And the Word became flesh and made his dwelling among us. We have seen his glory, the glory of the one and only Son sent from the Father, full of grace and truth, full of steadfast love and faithfulness. John bears witness about him. He cries out, "The one who comes after me is greater than me because he was before me." Later, this guy, John, he sees Jesus walking toward him and he says, "Look, the Lamb of God who takes away the sin of the world." The sin of the world. What's that? The sin, the great sin, the sin at the source of all other sins is not to believe, not to trust in Jesus, God's word become human. So Jesus has come to take away this sin and thereby to take away all sins. How? By becoming the Lamb of God, like the Passover lamb, whose blood was spilled and painted on the doorframes of God's people to set them free from slavery to the darkness, because Jesus sets people free from darkness and doubt and distrust. How? By being worthy of trust, by being the real deal, by staying true to his love, his beautiful love for God and love for people and the way he lived and spoke and served, and most of all in his self-giving sacrificial death on the cross and his doubt-destroying resurrection from the dead. Jesus gives us faith. He takes away our sin. He takes away our unbelief because he is worthy of our trust. But how do I know that he's trustworthy? The Gospel of John responds with an open invitation. Come and see. See for yourself. Read all four gospel biographies of Jesus in the Bible. Listen to them. Talk about them in community with others. Go and see. It's like my friend who had been in the picture that I thought was fake. What got me interested in this picture in the first place was that it had been selected to be the cover image of a new book I had written. If you want to stick around after the message today, I'll tell you more about the book. But for now, I'll tell you that because the book is about real life in community gathered around Jesus, and the goal of the book is to help people over the threshold into real community with Jesus, I really wanted the cover image to be real and not a fake. That's why I went looking for proof and ultimately found it in a friend who'd been there. It's more than that with Jesus, though, because Jesus does more than give proof. He also invites participation, not just to go and see, but to stop for a visit, to be with him and his people, the church, to go together, to follow Jesus for life. As we begin a new season for the Lutheran Hour, that's what I hope we can do for you in these broadcasts and podcasts, videos and online courses and booklets and books that we offer. I pray that the speakers and the writers and the behind-the-scenes workers in this ministry can be something like a friend for you who's been there and has seen, because we have seen the power of Jesus and his word in the Bible to build a community. I remember seeing it at the Visitation the night

0: ever witnessed. You got to come and see it. In the name of Jesus. Amen.
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2: Thanks, Mark. Today I get to visit with our friend and coworker, Chris Mackey. He serves as our content manager for U.S. Ministries. Thanks for being here, Chris.
3: Thanks for this message today on the basics of following Jesus. It can get really complex sometimes. People get lost in the weeds, but sometimes we just need to be reminded of the basics of the Christian faith, of we're following a person.
2: I really appreciate how the Gospel of John especially emphasizes belief in the sense of trust. It's belief about Jesus and who he is and what he did, but primarily it's come and see. See that he's trustworthy and that you can follow him and you can let him take your life in his hands. That's what it means to be a Christian.
3: You often have a guest talking about a book or a Bible commentary that they've written. You know, you've interviewed people after messages. But you mentioned that you have this new book coming out. Was it something you've been working on for a while?
2: The book comes out of sermons, broadcasts that have happened on this program over the course of several years, reaching back to 2019, 2020, some from 2024. Listeners remember that sometimes we go through series of several messages on a book of the Bible, and we went through most of the book of Genesis over the course of about 3 years. So I took all those sermons and organized them into chapters, revised them, reworked them a little bit, added some discussion questions so that it could be a group study, and made it into a book with 25 chapters, and each chapter is centered on an excerpt from the book of Genesis.
3: What is your interest in the book of Genesis?
2: I think I didn't really like it at first. You know, I like Genesis 1 through 3. You know, that's the one we all know. And I hadn't spent a lot of time, especially not time preaching through Genesis. It just kind of seemed like old archaic stories. And I remember there was a teacher at my son's school who taught a whole year on Genesis and for junior high students at a Christian school. And I thought, wow, I should do that. I'm a pastor. I should take that time going through Genesis. And so going through it and learning the stories and trying to bring them to life for people and imagine them made me love Genesis. It's like the whole Bible encapsulated into one really powerful, long wandering narrative about this man, Abraham, and his family and all the things they get into and the way God is faithful to them.
3: The whole story of the Bible in a book.
2: It's all there. You got the promise of Jesus right there at the beginning. You've got faithful humans and unfaithful humans, and often they're the same person combined into one, and the God who leads them through and starts again. And that's the title of the book, as I mentioned, Begin Again. I think that's a good way to capture what Genesis is showing us, that God is the God who makes all things new, and he will begin again and again and again as many times as it takes.
3: And so that theme, Begin Again, encapsulates the gospel story that we see over and over again in the Bible.
2: God loves to create. He's always doing something new, and he loves to involve us in his creation. And we see this right at the beginning with Adam and Eve, that they are not just sitting there idle and inert in the garden, but they're called to work it and to keep it. So he loves to create, and he loves to have us involved in his work. And even when we, like little children, mess things up and gum things up and get things all tied up in knots, he finds a way to involve us, even use the worst things that we offer to bring them around. Like Joseph says at the very end of the book of Genesis to his brothers, what you intended, what you meant for evil, God meant for good. And so that's just the way God is. He loves to make new things and good things, even out of bad things.
3: You mentioned also that he's a playwright.
2: Yes.
3: Tell us what that encapsulates for you. What does that image give to you to give to us?
2: That comes from the second chapter in the book, and it's one of many metaphors that I want the readers to to think through with me. And each chapter focuses on a different metaphor or a different

0: way to understand our relationship with God. So the playwright is another way to get at this God wanting to work alongside us, to be co-workers. So a playwright will set the script, but then the players have to enact the stage directions, to speak the lines. And in many ways, that's what the scriptures are. It is God's script that we have. And in some sense, it's an unfinished script that he's writing through us, through his Holy Spirit. And so it brings together God's authorship, God's responsibility, God's creativity, and his desire for us to be involved and to participate.
1: Jesus, of course, is the center of the story. And your heart is for people to come and see the greatness and the goodness and the mercy and the grace of Jesus. How do you hope this book will help people see Jesus more clearly?
0: I hope that this book is a way for people to gather in community around Jesus, that the gospel, the good news of Jesus is so much more than just he saves us from hell and he saves us from the consequences of our sin. That is true. But he saves us for community. He saves us to experience life in him and to experience it together. And that's part of the whole playwright and the co-worker image and the participation, is that he wants us to participate together. It's not good for man to be alone. And so I hope that this book can be a tool for gathering in community around Jesus, for building community around Jesus. Each of the chapters ends with discussion questions that are open-ended and encourage storytelling. So I'm offering some stories in a chapter, and I hope that they become a catalyst, a launching point for other people to share their stories. Because by sharing stories together, we're helping each other write the script that is our lives in Christ. And these stories also have the effect of bringing us together so that we understand each other. Where have you come from? And where have I come from? And who's this person I don't really know? And I get to hear some of their background. And then it helps open up new opportunities or new ways of seeing the world around us. So that's what I hope, is that this would be a tool for building community around Jesus.
1: So tell us, where can people go to get a copy of this book, Mike?
0: Shoplhm.org. Lutheran Art Ministries has several resources that we put out. You're a part of producing these resources, booklets, Bible studies, pamphlets, lots of things. And we have this online store, shoplhm.org. And if you search that, you can find it and just look for the picture that looks too good to be true of the landscape that I talked about with the mountains and the beautiful turquoise lake. Look for that picture and begin again. Just shoplhm.org.
1: Thanks for sharing with us, Mike. This was a pleasure.
0: Thanks for coming in and letting me talk about it.
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3: Christian forgiveness doesn't start with us, but with God. 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Our forgiveness is simply God's forgiveness flowing through us. The algorithm is simple. As God has had mercy on us, so we have mercy on others. That's the Christian way. It's not so much that we're trying to imitate God. We are participating in God's life, because God's life and God's forgiveness are just two ways of saying the same thing.
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4: Taught by Jesus and trusting in his promises, we're bold to pray. Our Father who art in heaven, hallowed be thy name. Thy kingdom come, thy will be done, on earth as it is in heaven. Give us this day our daily bread, and forgive us our trespasses, as we forgive those who trespass against us. And lead us not into temptation, but deliver us from evil. For thine is the kingdom, and the power, and the glory, forever and ever. Amen. The Lord bless you and keep you. The Lord make his face shine on you and be gracious to you. The Lord look upon you with his favor and give you peace. Amen.
2: 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I'm Mark Eicher. 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
12: This is America This Week from Westwood One, a recap of the top stories from the week gone by. 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
13: Iran attacks U.S. assets in the Persian Gulf after claims U.S. airstrikes hit a wedding in Iran, killing at least five. I'm John Stolness in Washington.
14: The jury foreperson in the Lindsey Clancy murder trial in Massachusetts says they're deadlocked over one juror.
15: One juror or 11?
14: I'm Ed Donahue.
16: Destructive impacts of a lingering tropical system in Texas and Louisiana. I'm Clayton Neville.
17: The Labor Department says U.S. job openings rose slightly to 7.3 million in July. Marcela Sanchez, Washington.
12: Flash flooding sends hikers in the Grand Canyon running for their lives. Julie Walker has details. A mass shooting in Minneapolis leaves three dead, including the shooter.
18: The U.S. Mint started selling a special gold finish $1 coin. I'm Ben Thomas.
12: All ahead on America This Week. You're listening to America This Week. I'm John Trout. Iran is accusing the United States of launching military strikes that they claim hit a wedding party in their country, killing at least five people and wounding dozens. John Stolness reports Iran responded by attacking U.S. military assets in the region.
13: In a speech at the White House Rose Garden, President Trump praised Defense Secretary Pete Hegseth for the U.S. military's attacks on Iran's radar systems and mine-laying assets over the last few days.
19: You did a good job last night in Iran, by the way. You knocked the hell out of them. Very good.
13: But the Iranian Red Crescent said in addition to the five people killed in the wedding party as part of those strikes, nearly 70 were injured. A CENTCOM spokesperson said he was aware of reports of civilian casualties, but that the U.S. military never targets civilians. No Western aid group has been able to confirm those numbers. Iran attacked U.S. forces in Jordan, the United Arab Emirates, and Kuwait in response. While no U.S. casualties were reported in these attacks, Commerce Secretary Howard Lutnick incorrectly claimed to Fox News no U.S. service members have been killed in the war.
20: I think the way the president is playing Iran, right, there's not... There haven't been American deaths. It's really just an economic choke out.
13: In fact, 18 U.S. service members have died as a result of the hostilities. Saudi Arabia claims Iran attacked an oil tanker owned by their national shipping company in the Hormuz Strait, killing two Latino sailors on board. Speaking to reporters in the Oval Office, Trump maintains the U.S. controls the strait.
21: We are bringing lots of boats out every day with millions of barrels of oil.
13: Trump proclaimed on Truth Social that since the U.S. controls the strait, it should be renamed the Trump Strait. Later in the Oval Office, he downplayed the post to reporters, saying he was...
21: I was just thrown out there.
13: Treasury Secretary Scott Bessent tells Newsmax the U.S. is strangling Iran economically.
22: The goal here isn't necessarily to collapse the regime. Could happen. Maybe the people will... They rise up, 100% inflation, lines, the military not being paid.
13: The president did tell reporters he brought up price gouging with oil executives on Tuesday when they visited the White House. The average price for a gallon of gas nationwide is $4.12. It was $3.19 a year ago. John Stolness, Washington.
12: A government whistleblower says the Postal Service effort to comply with President Trump's mail balloting executive order is rushed and sloppy, and that's raising red flags both for states, which heavily rely on mail-in voting, and in Congress. Washington correspondent Sagar Magani reports that California Congressman Ted Lieu says the White House has an agenda with mail-in ballots, while House Speaker Mike Johnson says the Postal Service is simply doing its job.
23: The Trump administration is going to try to suppress your vote. They're going to put obstacles in front of you. Find a way around it. If you don't get a mail-in ballot, go vote in person. Make sure you vote early. If you discover you're not registered to vote, well, go register to vote. You can go check right now if you're registered to vote. Make sure that you go vote. That's the best way to stick it to the administration that's trying to keep you from voting.
24: I mean, the idea that they should be involved to make sure that there are valid votes being mailed and registered and cast should not be a controversial notion. But every time there's a move to try to do this, Democrats throw a fit or file a lawsuit. I mean, you should ask yourself, what about the motivation? If you don't want a free and fair election, you should be questioned.
25: A U.S. Postal Service whistleblower says the agency's work to comply with President Trump's mail ballot order is rushed and sloppy.
21: Well, there is. North Carolina is great. It's a great place. I won it all three times. They do some mail-in ballots. But basically, they ruled on the legitimacy and the way we want to make them legitimate. And it was a great ruling for the Republicans.
25: The whistleblower statement released by Democratic Senator Richard Blumenthal contends the Postal Service is set to launch an error-riddled computerized system that could lead to huge numbers of mail ballots being rejected. Blumenthal says it's designed to disenfranchise millions of Americans before the midterm elections. The system's part of the president's executive order limiting mail voting. A federal judge has temporarily blocked it, and the order may ultimately be back before the Supreme Court. Sagar Magani, Washington.
12: A week of jury deliberations have left all parties in the Lindsey Clancy murder trial at wit's end, as it appears a single juror is preventing the Massachusetts jury from reaching a unanimous decision. Ed Donahue reports the judge on Thursday, who has spurned a defense lawyer's request to move the juror, has threatened to announce a mistrial.
14: The jury foreperson in the Lindsey Clancy murder trial in Massachusetts says they're deadlocked over one juror. Defense attorney Kevin Reddington mentioned to Judge William Sullivan a note from the foreperson.
26: If we come back here in a half an hour with a mistrial because of a juror that has just spurned the instructions of this court, it's a shame. It's a real shame. And that's why I object to the court's ruling. I request that we have further inquiry I request that we, my motion is to remove this juror that refuses to listen to your instruction on reasonable doubt.
14: Clancy is accused of killing her three young children. Judge Sullivan said no.
1: I don't feel that it is proper for me to side with one side or the other of the deliberations. I don't feel it's appropriate for me to say I agree with one juror or 11.
14: The jury has said twice they were at an impasse.
2: We have the note from the jury. There's no way to determine what the deliberations are, who's correct, who's incorrect, nor should we attempt to, because that's part of deliberations. I think what Your Honor has done by asking each juror if they're able to follow the law and then giving a general instruction on reasonable doubt is appropriate.
14: Clancy doesn't deny strangling her children in the basement of her home in 2023 before trying to take her own life. The defense argues postpartum psychosis is the reason. Prosecutors say Clancy was aware of what she was doing.
1: The evidence must convince you of the defendant's guilt to a reasonable and moral certainty, a certainty that convinces your understanding and satisfies your reason and judgment as jurors who are sworn to act conscientiously on the evidence. This is what we mean by proof beyond a reasonable doubt. All right. And with that, I'm going to ask you to resume your deliberations.
14: I'm Ed Donahue.
12: Flooding in Texas and a mass shooting in Minneapolis when America This Week returns after these messages.
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12: Welcome back to America This Week. I'm John Trout. Heavy rain from Tropical Depression Edward is causing major flooding in parts of Texas and Louisiana. From the Lone Star State, here's correspondent Clayton Neville.
28: Edward made landfall as a tropical storm near Johnson Bayou, Louisiana on Tuesday. Its sense is weakened, but is still dumping torrential rain on parts of southeast and central Texas. Authorities rescued people from homes, roads, and assisted living facilities over the last 2 days.
29: Woken up by the wind.
28: This woman lives in Livingston, Texas, and told KHOU-TV the rain came in a hurry.
29: And then when my husband called me, then I got up, it wasn't even flooded. The ditches were, it was nothing like this. And then maybe like around 9:30, flooded, just everything flooded. So it just happened fast, really fast.
28: As the storm moved north, it packed maximum sustained winds of 25 miles per hour, Total rainfall along the storm's path forecast from 5 to 10 inches, with some inland totals as high as 22 inches.
0: Follow guidance from local officials. They'll know the most about what's going on the ground there, what roads may be blocked, or what rescue centers may exist, or what evacuation orders may or may not be issued.
28: So, Texas Governor Greg Abbott.
0: Saving lives is the most important thing that we can do. It's essential that individuals take upon themselves their own personal safety and stay away from rising water.
28: Parts of Hardin County, 18 to 20 inches of rain fell over 2 days, up to 21 inches in parts of the greater Beaumont area. Over 70,000 customers statewide lost power, about 30,000 of those in the Beaumont area. Some schools and offices were closed. Rain expected to wrap up in eastern Texas this morning as the system moves further inland and continues to weaken. I'm Clayton Neville.
12: Job openings in the United States improved for the latest report from the month of July, but hiring did not. Correspondent Marcela Sanchez explains the Labor Department's July job openings report.
3: The Labor Department says U.S. job openings rose slightly to 7.3 million in July, a sign the labor market remains sturdy despite higher costs that are squeezing household budgets. The department's job openings and labor turnover survey also showed that layoffs fell, but so did the number of people quitting their jobs. The unemployment rate remains at a low 4.1%, and the number of people signing up for unemployment benefits has come in low week after week. The Labor Department will release its August hiring and unemployment numbers on Friday. Marcela Sanchez, Washington.
12: Three people are dead, including the gunman, and at least six others were injured in a mass shooting Wednesday afternoon in downtown Minneapolis. Three police officers were injured while responding to the scene, including two who were struck by gunfire at a high-rise apartment building when they confronted the shooter. Officers followed the sound of gunfire to an upper floor of the building, reporting that the shooting began as a domestic incident between the shooter and one of the shooting victims. The police officers then became the target for the shooter. Police identified the suspected shooter as 35-year-old Carlton Neal Johnson. WCCO-TV in Minneapolis reports that the shooter died of a self-inflicted gunshot wound, and also reports that while officials do not know a motive in the shooting, sources say the suspect had been evicted from his apartment hours before the shooting began. Two people, including a chiropractor from Texas, are confirmed dead, and the search continues in the Grand Canyon following flash flooding that came without warning. Correspondent Julie Walker reports on just how fast the situation can turn from peaceful hiking to a race for your life.
8: Dealing with areas that are in canyons, and when you get just stronger storms that come through and can drop heavy rainfall, that can very quickly create dangerous situations. We had, you know, a few storms go over the Grand Canyon and it created a saturated environment. And then just a stronger storm was able to create even more rainfall. So it just led to a more hazardous flash flooding.
9: Hiker Dan Evans was at Bright Angel Campground in the Grand Canyon Saturday when deadly flash floods from a monsoon hit.
10: And I could see about 5 to 6 inches of water flowing around my tent. The whole campsite just flooded. There was just nowhere for the water to go.
9: He and others began the dangerous hike out. Some were able to pack up. Others fled with the clothes on their backs.
10: I'm just keeping my eyes upstream, just praying that a wall of water isn't coming towards us. You know, everyone had just seen the videos of the Nepal floods.
9: Evan says as they were crossing a bridge, the Colorado River was raging beneath them.
10: The Colorado River was just a mass of logs, moving water. We saw a shelter flow down the river. I've never seen anything like it. It was just incredible. And yeah, crossing that bridge, there was also a fear for lightning. There was a lot of lightning at the time, and we're standing on a metal bridge going back and forth. Just everything about the situation was frightening. There was a literal cabin floating down the river.
9: Rangers had to evacuate hikers by helicopter.
10: It was like you see in the movies. She's like, are you ready to go? Are you okay? And they put her hand on my back and ran me over to the helicopter and threw me in there.
9: Rescuers are still searching for several missing hikers while confirming two deaths. I'm Julie Walker.
12: A massive search for a missing 5-year-old girl on the South Carolina coast ended with the discovery of her body in a lake. And now her parents, who went to Tennessee, are under arrest. Details from correspondent Rich Johnson.
11: It started with a 911 call on Sunday to Georgetown County, South Carolina.
13: My little 5-year-old girl is very autistic, just escaped.
11: John Hayes made the call about 5-year-old Sailor Hayes, who was prone to wandering away from her caregivers.
15: Get more information from you, though, okay?
13: I need to look for her. I can't give any more.
15: You need to go in the water.
13: Yeah, I need to go look at the water. I've got to look around, ma'am. I don't mean to be disrespectful, but I got to find her.
11: The 911 audio obtained by WCIV in Charleston. After hundreds of volunteers searched the area, Georgetown County Sheriff Carter Weaver confirmed the worst on Monday.
16: The body of Miss Sailor Hayes has been found. We found her at about 9:40 this morning, located in the water behind the house.
11: Then on Tuesday, John Hayes and his wife Jordan were arrested in eastern Tennessee and now await extradition to South Carolina. For the moment, they only face child endangerment charges. Sailor was supposed to be wearing a small locator device provided to the family by Project Lifesaver. John Hayes allegedly told searchers about that, and they obtained the frequency of her device and tried to detect it. But Sailor's transmitter was found at the family home in Virginia, not at their vacation rental. I'm Richard Johnson.
12: The winner of the Massachusetts primary and the face of the new U.S. coin. When America This Week continues after these messages.
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12: Welcome back to America This Week. I'm John Trout. Senator Ed Markey has fended off a challenge from Congressman Seth Moulton in the Massachusetts Democrat primary for Senate. Moulton, a 47-year-old who served in the House for 6 terms, lodged a generational change campaign against the 80-year-old Markey, who has spent most of his life on Capitol Hill, serving 40 years in the House, and now seeking his 3rd 6-year term in the Senate, and won his race against Moulton by a landslide. The primary was one of several this cycle in which younger challengers have targeted longtime Democrat lawmakers. Markey will now face Republican John Deaton, who ran unopposed in the Massachusetts GOP Senate primary. It's not a paper bill, but it is currency that you can use. Correspondent Ben Thomas reports there's a new $1 coin available, and it bears the picture of President Trump.
30: The U.S. Mint started selling a special gold-finish $1 coin. Struck, it says, to honor 250 years of great American heritage. The tail side features the Great Seal of the United States, while heads is President Trump's face staring straight at the holder. Liberty written across the top and 1776, 2026 below. The coin's drawn criticism for something Treasury Secretary Scott Bessent acknowledged in May.
1: At present, no living person can be on U.S. currency.
30: However, the Treasury Secretary does have authority to authorize special coins, and the Trump dollar can be used as legal tender. Still, it does cost more than $1. I'm Ben Thomas.
12: That's our show for today. America This Week is produced by Jeff McKay. I'm John Trout. This is Westwood One.
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18: Welcome in. It's another edition of Stop Working, Start Living right here on KSL News Radio. I'm Alex Keery, your host, as I am every week right here. But sitting with me is my wife, Colin Keery, who happens to be the managing partner of the New Millennium Group, offices in Sandy, St. George, and in Layton, of course, here in the state of Utah. Also have offices abroad as well. But this is a Utah firm that is helping people retire 3 to 5 years earlier than they thought possible. Been doing it for a long time here on these airwaves, and we've only been able to do the show for, I don't know, this is a handful of times now. You're kind of a veteran, right, Carl?
19: So, I mean, yeah, thanks for having me. I appreciate you bringing me in.
18: Doing the radio show with you still?
19: Yeah.
18: I haven't quit yet?
19: Yeah.
18: That's good. I'm glad you haven't quit. That's the whole thing. This is your gig, and so I just wanted to make sure.
19: Yeah, this is good for us.
18: Well, as we kick things off here, there's a lot we're going to talk about. Tons of things we're going to kick the show off here with. Of course, right out of the gate, if you're looking to retire 3 to 5 years earlier than you thought possible, why don't you give the folks at the New Millennium Group a call? Anytime during this program, you're going to be listening to this. You're going to hear maybe the phone number given out. Actual human beings will be taking your phone call, which is really good because it's important to have that touch. It's important to have that local angle as well. These are people who have been helping Utahns specifically retire for the past almost 25 years or more than 25 years. All you have to do is give them a call. 888-999-6370. That's 888-999-6370. UtahsFinancialPlanner.com. All right, where are we going to kick things off here today, Colin? I'm interested to see what direction we're going to be going.
19: Yeah, today we're going to be talking a little bit about the Prosper Pathway. So at New Millennium Group, we like to guide our clients through what we call the Prosper Pathway, which is a way that we can make sure that our clients are set up for success for a truly prosperous retirement. When we think about, you know, financial prosperity, it's not just about wealth accumulation. And the honest truth is every retiree is going to experience a different level of prosperity. And that does not mean, oh, well, somebody has less money and they're, you know, can't live a prosperous retirement or prosperous lifestyle. And the reality is financial prosperity encompasses way more than just wealth accumulation. Mm-hmm. It's about achieving a financial well-being. So are you able to cover your basic needs, first of all? And then beyond that, once we make sure that, you know, your income is planned for and that you feel comfortable with where you're at there, that way, we can move forward and say, okay, now let's invest in yourself. You're in retirement. What are we going to do for you? How are you going to continue on this lifestyle? And I talked to somebody yesterday who was mentioning they heard something when they were retiring and they said, hey, this might be the biggest advice you'll hear. And if you're retiring right now and you don't have 12 to 14 things on your list of what you want to do, you're probably not ready to retire.
18: What are those 12 to 14 things? Is it like me, like stuff around the house for me, like change the light bulb?
19: Yeah, exactly.
18: Is that one thing?
19: Yes, absolutely.
18: Or are they bigger picture things? Like,
19: I think bigger picture and smaller picture things. Like, I think a lot of people look at retirement as, okay, great, I'm going to retire and we're going to travel the world and we're going to golf and do all these, you know, things. And those are all great things and wonderful things. But I think it's also important to recognize and think about, you know, what's a legacy you want to leave and what do you want to accomplish in the last several decades of your life? And what do you want to leave with? And what impact do you want to have on the world? And that's kind of what we, you know, as I talked to clients or even my own parents and talked about, okay, well, you've accumulated all this wealth and you've accumulated, you know, assets everywhere. Like, what is your plan for that? And I think for a lot of retirees, it's something they don't really think about. It's something that they have worked towards and they've built this amazing estate, if you'd like to call it that. Mm-hmm. And And yet they look at it and they're not quite sure where to go from there. And I think there's a lot that we can do and we can help them with regards to saving money on the tax side and helping them making sure they're making smart decisions Social Security wise. And then truly helping them with their estate planning and making sure their kids are set up for success.
18: There's the freak out factor. I think that happens with a couple of things these days. It's just like, oh man, things are dire. The economy's up and down, and it will always be, by the way, right? I mean, that's something that Lisa, we've watched for decades, is to see how the market goes up and down, how much our 401k has changed over the years. And we've been married since, you know, we went through the Great Recession together. Look at us. Look how far we've come. So you look at from a financial standpoint. I remember during that time we were looking and we had like already nothing in our 401k anyway.
19: Yeah,
18: and so when it was going down by 30%, we were like, oh my gosh, that's a big number for us going down. And then you remember the people who are also, that number was going way down for people who had accumulated for a long, long time. Last week on Brightside, we were talking about this number right here. I was going to bring it up with you. A new magic number has been reached, according to industry leaders, on the retirement number. And it's $1.46 million. So magically, you have that in your savings account. But we know that it's more than just a number. We know that everybody's personal situation is way more important than a number that it was done by one of the big, mutual funds out there.
19: I think that's funny you bring that up, because that's something that I always say to my clients and everybody else is, you know, there's this scare factor, this whole thing of, oh, you can't retire unless you've got, you know, the $1.46 million in your accounts. And we look at things a little bit differently. We reverse engineer your retirement and we say, okay, come in, like we say on the radio and everywhere else all the time, like we can potentially help you retire 3 to 5 years earlier than you've thought possible. So if you're out there thinking, oh man, how much longer do I have to show up to my job every day? And here comes August 22nd when school starts.
18: You're only at 1.44 million. You got to keep going, man.
19: Yeah. And so it's come in and let's see if we can retire you yesterday.
18: Well, that's a great way to put it. And so if people are listening right now, you guys approach it like, hey, don't worry about that number that somebody else, by the way, a study done by a mutual fund in the East Coast goes, here's how much money you need to retire. That's not the reality for so many other people. So if you're listening right now and you want to be able to, I know you guys are doing a couple of different things today, and I know that you're going to do a handful of these Prosper tax plans, no cost Prosper tax plans for people who are listening right now. And these are ways to save. These are ways that people can save in retirement on their taxes because they get hit with a big tax bill, at least a shocking tax kind of revelation, at least in retirement. Let me get that phone number out if you want to be able to get that personalized to you Prosper tax plan from the folks of the New Millennium Group. 888-999-6370. That's 888-999-6370. UtahsFinancialPlanner.com. You can also call and ask that same kind of question, like, hey, we have these things going on. Are we going to be okay? And that when you talk about the reverse engineering part that with your clients, that's where it starts, is with that phone call, right?
19: Yeah, absolutely. So when you call in, we can get you set up with an advisor and make sure that we look at where you're at now. So where are you at? And then where are you wanting to be? So we look at future and how we plan for income and how we truly walk you down this Prosper pathway and make sure that you're set up for success. And you mentioned, you know, the 1.46. It's not a hard and set rule.
18: Yeah, we have
19: clients,
18: right,
19: who come in who have much less than that, and they are living a truly prosperous lifestyle because they live a pretty frugal lifestyle and they're happy. And the way that we can set them up and just give them a little bit of peace of mind to say, hey, look, you know, we can make sure that your income is steady. We can make sure that you're not, regardless of the markets and going up and down, we can help you protect your assets, and we can make sure that you're in a place that is sustainable for you. And that looks different for everybody who comes in.
18: 888-999-6370. Get that personalized, no cost, by the way. They're not going to ask you to pay a bunch of money for a tax plan, but know that also that tax planning versus tax preparation, those are two different things. And that tax plan going forward into your retirement needs to be looked at and scrutinized, and it needs to be planned out well enough so that you're not just handing over the amount of taxes that you don't need to be handing over, or you just need to have a plan for what that looks like for when you do start drawing that retirement or those savings and all that, what that's going to look like. So let me get that phone number out again. 888-999-6370. 888-999-6370. People are standing by right now. There's going to be a handful of these you guys are going to be doing for this hour. And we've got other things coming up as well.
19: Yeah. Ask yourself, do you know where every retirement paycheck will come from? If you don't, give us a call. Do you know what taxes will look like next year in 10 years as you retire? Those things change dramatically. It's a totally different way to look at things than what you've looked at it for the last 30 years. Do you know what happens if you know the unmentionable happens and one spouse passes away?
18: Right.
19: How do you manage that?
18: And or so, just whatever health crisis might come up or surely is going to come up for people who are getting into retirement age, and you just run into those things because that's part of what the retirement looks like. Those are all things that you discuss with clients, and that's something that is helpful as well. Is if you want somebody to take that phone call, you guys put a plan together. You guys talk about what it looks like for you. 888-999-6370. That's 888-999-6370. Just say, hey, I heard they were doing these no-cost tax analysis, these tax reports for me. They'll customize them for us. Yes. The answer is yes. 888-999-6370. The other thing going along with this is I think people also get caught up in, I would imagine people come in and say, hey, I need to be at X amount by the time I'm 50. Or it's these milestone savings as well that go along with the $1.46 million thing that actually don't really matter. When people think that they have to get to some kind of like pre-finish line or this one, they have to get to this number even by 55 or even 10 years before their retirement. Because I was looking at one of those where they're like, well, 10 years before retirement, you're supposed to be at this number. And that's also not helpful because it doesn't really cater to the actual individual who's doing the retiring.
19: Yeah, and we can help you with that as you're approaching retirement, even if you're 5 or even 10 years out. We can help you look at that and look at where you're at and where you're going and make sure that we devise a plan that's sustainable for you and helpful to look forward to. And you know, I met with somebody the other day too who was talking about their father-in-law had just retired. Mm-hmm. And what a stressful it was, like the day of, and he had this day that he was counting down to for years and years, and so everybody knew, oh, this is when he's retiring.
18: There are people are like that in this building. They're like, I got 5 months and 14 days
19: left. Yeah, yeah. So. But he was saying how stressful those 5 years were before he was retiring, because you know, he wasn't quite set up how he wanted to be,
18: or he felt didn't like anything have the, could throw it off at
19: yes
18: some point.
19: And so yeah. And so I would highly recommend anybody out there listening that just call us. We can set that up so that you do have, you know, a plan, an idea of what it's going to look like, and you can start working towards that. And whether that's 3 years from now or again whether that's retiring yesterday.
18: 888-999-6370. That's the phone number to get a hold of the folks at the New Millennium Group. Get that tax plan that's tailored just for you, no cost to you today, the Prosper tax plan. It's going to be something that you're going to enjoy because you're going to look at it and go, okay, these are interesting for, these are things that I need to know. What other things are you drawing from? Social Security, your 401k, maybe a pension's in the works. All those things have to be taken into account. Let the folks of the New Millennium Group walk you through what that looks like from a tax perspective as well. 888-999-6370. When we come back, Stop Working, Start Living, we'll continue this conversation, but also we'll work into more of kind of the actual tax part of it. You can maybe do some explaining, even though you've tried to explain some of these things to me for a long, long time, and I still don't get it all the time. So we'll come back. More to go right around the corner. 888-999-6370. Give them a call right now. It's the folks of the New Millennium Group. 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
18: Welcome back. Thanks for being with us on the program again. It's another edition of Stop Working, Start Living right here on KSL News Radio. I'm your host, Alex Keary. I'm not really your host. I just kind of drive the bus, as the person who does the tour guiding is Colin Keary. She's the managing director of the New Millennium Group. I also happen to be married to her, so this is fun for us to be able to sit down and do the radio program together. Colin, thanks for coming in, first of all. Thanks for being here.
19: Thanks for having me.
18: Yeah, absolutely. Hey, we're going to talk Social Security a little bit later in the program. and I was we were still kind of on this tax kick, and you said, hey, I want to bring up a couple more things about taxes in particular. I've seen you do these seminars before, and if people go to the New Millennium Group website and go to utahsfinancialplanner.com, you guys have periodic seminars where you guys will do sometimes dinners, sometimes educations at different places across, and people can look on the calendar and see where those are, go in. You guys do these in St. George. You do them up here, of course, in Northern Utah. But I think the vast majority of people who show up are what? Are they people who are asking for tax help, Social Security help, inheritance stuff? Is it all of the above? Or when people sit down with you guys, or they meet you for the first time, or you're introduced to them for the first time, maybe at one of these seminars, or maybe they come into the office for the first time, what are typically some of the conversations you're having right off the bat with these folks?
20: Yeah, I think that one of the biggest concern of retirees is running out of money. And so we make sure that they are set for success with income planning. We make sure that they have an income plan with after they retire, where do their paychecks come from? And, you know, they've spent all this time accumulating wealth, and now they have to turn around and turn decades of savings into now decades of paychecks. Mm-hmm. And we help them do that. Another common concern is taxes. You know, we live in this environment where taxes are relatively on sale, we like to say, compared to historical levels. The average tax rate in America from 1913 to today is 63%. So right now
18: we could be in a much worse spot than I guess
20: the
18: right now.
20: Highest tax rate is 37%. And then with the One Big Beautiful Bill, there's a lot of, I know with the rules changing, it's pretty, discouraging because retirees are trying to plan for the future. But while we know the rules, like with One Big Beautiful Bill and the tax code right now that's in effect till 2028, there's some pretty phenomenal, tax savings that we can help our clients with right now in terms of, structuring their plan to be advantageous for them tax wise.
18: If people are listening right now, we've been doing this for the first segment. We're going to be doing this the first half hour, and we've got some other things coming up as well. But Colin and the New Millennium Group want to be able to help folks retire 3 to 5 years earlier than they thought possible. They want to be able to make sure that they have not just the money that they've saved and earned, but also that they can prosper even more so in that retirement and to be able to retire comfortably, to do it confidently. Here's the number. If you want to get that specialized, that customized, no-cost tax plan, for you, it's the Prosper Tax Plan, courtesy of the folks of the New Millennium Group. Give them a call right now, 888-999-6370. That's 888-999-6370. Got a handful more of those that you can take advantage of today. This takes a little bit of time to put together, but give them a call. They're happy to do it for you, 888-999-6370. It's also different for everybody as well. But when you talk about all of those tax pitfalls that can happen, there's also traps that people can find themselves into. Tell me a little bit about some of the biggest things that find people kind of backed into a corner when it comes to retiring and their taxes.
20: Yeah, I think we like to call it the retirement tax torpedo, because people are unaware of the tax consequences. A lot of times some of their decisions in retirement can have on their taxes and their income. So I'm going to talk about three retirement mistakes that a lot of retirees make mm-hmm. with regards to taxes. The first one is thinking that taxes will go down. I think a lot of individuals who are in the generation of retirement were told for years and years, oh, defer your taxes, invest in a 401k because you will not owe tax on them today and you'll pay tax later, but you'll be in a much lower tax bracket in retirement. That is simply not the case. Less than 4% of retirees are in a lower tax bracket. And so
18: where does that misnomer kind of come from? Where do people, they just think, oh, my income isn't as big as it was when I was, like my weekly salary paycheck is not as big as it used to be.
20: Yeah, and I think part of that too is back, you know, 50, 60 years ago, Social Security was never taxed. So when Social Security became a thing, okay, yeah, you're going to, you know, pay into this system for years and years, but when you start taking it out, it won't be taxed. And that's not the case anymore. The government needed more money. They spend more than they make, and so they've got to find ways to collect more money. And one of those ways is through Social Security. So if you're making less than, I think it's $32,000,
18: you won't have to worry about that.
20: You pay zero, but it's a tiered system. And so up to 85% of your Social Security can be taxed.
18: Wow.
20: And that's different than what it used to be. And so I think that was maybe, you know, a catalyst to this whole idea of you won't pay taxes. But part of the reason why they're in a higher tax bracket is because of this forced income. Social Security, once you turn that on, and if you're making above the thresholds, which are very low, anybody making over

0: amount of time and then receive a pension at some point, but you don't turn that off either. And so all of a sudden you've got pension income, you've got Social Security income, and then the beautiful, what we call RMDs, the terrible dreaded RMDs.
1: What are those?
0: The time changes changed over the years, required minimum distributions. And so again, being told, oh, defer your taxes, you'll be in a lower tax bracket in retirement. A lot of retirees have amassed massive amounts in their deferred accounts, which are accounts like 401ks, 457s. There's a million different types out there, yeah, depending on your employer. But what that has done is you now have what we like to call a joint account with the IRS. It's not just your money, and they can they take whatever they like whatever the current tax code is, yeah, and your RMD, or your required minimum distribution, is when you have to, at a certain age, start withdrawing those funds. The government finally says, hey, I want my cut of that. And they say you have to take a certain amount out. And so all of these contribute to higher taxes in retirement.
1: Do you find people come in and then they have a certain tax? They have their certain taxes that they've been paying. But have you watched people come in and you go, oh, no, we're going to save you over here on this. And then they walk out and they go, I just saved tens of thousands of dollars right there just having that conversation with
0: them. That's what that tax report helps us do as well. And we don't. Give these out lightly. We use these with our clients every year because they truly are a benefit to our clients and people we work with. And so 888-999-6370.
1: Yeah, let's go. Get it going. Get the phone call going and save those tens of thousands of dollars potentially sitting down with somebody, having a plan, talking it out. Your situation is different from somebody else's. 888-999-6370. Get that plan put together by the folks of the New Millennium Group. No cost to you. Just give them a call. Ask the question. Have that phone conversation, but also set up an appointment. Again, no cost. You sit down and talk with somebody at the New Millennium Group. And I know this is a big deal for you guys. We could talk a little bit more about it in a while, Colin, but they're going to be able to sit down with a human who has been helping other people retire here in the state of Utah. All of the things that come with that, you guys have seen a lot of it over the decades. And so 888-999-6370. That's 888-999-6370. Ask for that tax plan, the Prosper tax plan that is at no cost to you. But that starts with that phone call, 888-999-6370. Let's keep going through this list of the things that are torpedoing people.
0: That helps with the retirement tax trap number two, which is waiting too long. If you're out there thinking to yourself, yeah, this might apply to me, but I'm going to wait for two or three more years before I make this call. Don't wait too long. Today's tax code creates windows of opportunity for us to help prospective clients, mm-hmm, or clients to get in a better situation. I think that especially between retirement and RMD age, there's a window of time where we can, you know, restructure some of your assets so that we can get you into a lower tax bracket. The years may be most valuable tax plan. These years might be the most valuable tax planning years of your life. And so the sooner you can come in, meet with us, don't wait. That's retirement pitfall number two that retirees make.
1: 888-999-6370. Give them a call right now. Start talking about these and how you guys can avoid all of these. What's the last one?
0: The last one is taking money from the wrong accounts. And so you have to strategize as you're planning for income and as you're looking at your plan and the way that you're going to structure your retirement, you have to know, okay, what is the most beneficial account to come from? And those are things that we help you with. We make sure that, you know, your withdrawal sequence is working with your plan. And so whatever account that makes the most sense, because you do have different types of accounts. The IRS classifies different accounts differently. So you've got your tax deferred accounts, which are forever taxed accounts. Doesn't matter when you pull those out. They will be forever taxed. I actually went to a conference about 2 weeks ago, and there was an individual who was touting self-directed IRAs. And they're a great product. They're something that, you know, we don't look down on. It's a great thing that we can help a lot of our clients with. But the way he was pitching it was definitely in the... He was saying, oh, do this, and you can buy homes, and you can grow these assets, and he's like, and you don't pay taxes, and a lot of his pitch was showing, hey, this is what you can amass in this self-directed IRA because you aren't paying taxes on it, as opposed to if you had it outside of this IRA where you are paying taxes. And I was having a little bit of a hard time listening to it because I'm on the other end of that, and I'm looking at that, and I'm going, yeah, you're amassing all this amount, and yes, you're not paying taxes now, but what happens when you do hit required minimum distribution age.
1: Let's not talk about that. They don't want to talk

0: about that part.
1: Yeah, they just ignored it. And so I think you have to be cognizant. If you are in this age where you are approaching retirement, anything past 55 years old, you need to be aware of the actions you're taking with regards to your wealth. What are you accumulating, and what accounts are you putting those into, and how do you plan to distribute those? My dad even had a self-directed IRA, and he had a home inside of it at one point, and he realized down the road, oh, you know, it's great for X, Y, and Z, but when he went to sell it and then take the money out, like, that whole thing is taxed at some point. And
0: we've had complicated.
1: Yeah, we've had individuals who are meeting with us for the first time, and they just planned incorrectly because they're unaware of all of the nuances within finance. And
0: but somebody probably along the lines had told them, you know what you can do with this, and then when the rubber really hits the road, and then you do have it for a few years, and then you come to sell it, suddenly that person who gave you that advice all those years ago, they've magically disappeared, you know, like, and that's not, they get this bad advice along the way of what it's going to be when they sell it, and it actually turns out if they don't have the right information, it's not going to go well for them.
1: Yeah, and I hate to say bad advice. I think a lot of this is just educating our clients and educating the communities, and it's, like I say, they are a good solution for a lot of reasons, but I think being in the retirement space, that's why I've enjoyed it so much, and that's why I do it, is because you have to, it looks even further than your working years and how to accumulate money, and it's how to truly utilize that money and take distributions the most effectively for retirees.
0: Let's take another break here when we come back. And if you're listening right now and you just heard Colin talking about all of the tax savings that could potentially be there, if you plan it outright in your retirement, 888-999-6370, get that personalized tax plan for you. It's the Prosper tax plan, courtesy of the folks at the New Millennium Group, at no charge to you. And we're going to come back and we're going to talk a little bit more about, speaking of advice people have given over the years, and it's changed all over the years, Social Security. We'll talk about that. It's another huge piece of people's retirements as well. 888-999-6370. Give them a call right now for that tax plan. Made just for you. 888-999-6370. More to go right around the corner. It is KSL News Radio. It's Stop Working, Start Living.
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10: Welcome to Music and the Spoken Word with the Tabernacle Choir and Orchestra at Temple Square. Conducting today's program are Mac Wilberg and Ryan Murphy, with organist Richard Elliott, and the spoken word by Derek Porter.

50 years ago, in June 1976, the Teton Dam in Idaho, USA, suddenly gave way. As much as 80 billion gallons of water poured through the breach, flooding thousands of homes and leaving entire communities buried in mud and wreckage. Lives were lost, families were separated, and the hope of repair and renewal seemed far distant. But almost immediately, another force began to flow, one more enduring than the rushing waters that preceded it. More than 40,000 volunteers arrived from nearby communities with one purpose: to help wherever and however they could. They came to heal, to lift, to strengthen, and to love. In their own way, they became what Isaiah called repairers of the breach, not by rebuilding the dam, but by helping restore the lives, homes, and hopes of those suffering. The most urgent need wasn't concrete and rebar. It was food and shelter. It was faith and prayer. It was what the scriptures call love unfeigned, service freely offered with nothing expected in return. We all experience breaches, unexpected events, disappointments, and tragedies that break through the walls of the lives we've tried so carefully to build. And when we look closely at those around us, we discover that they too experience breaches. No one is exempt. And just as a powerful force of love and service flowed into eastern Idaho 50 years ago, so too can we offer our hearts, hands, and support to those who stand in need. Often, the answer is found in taking action, helping someone do what he or she cannot do alone. At other times, and just as importantly, the answer may be simply to pray for another. Not only once, but again and again. Such prayers may be unseen, but their impact is no less real. They can be enough to help repair the breach. Of course, the ultimate repairer of the breach is the Savior Himself. Jesus Christ is the master healer, the most certain repairer of all that may have gone wrong or that didn't turn out right. The Apostle Peter invited us to cast our cares upon the Savior because the Savior cares for us. As we cast our burdens upon Him, we are assured that every breach will be repaired in His time and in His way.

Please join us next time for Music and the Spoken Word. Until we meet again, may peace be with you this day and always.

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13: 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But you can also go there because under the heading of Safer Retirement or into the Safer Retirement Education, there's a lot of things you can download, including Brian's book on retirement, The Decker Approach. There's just a lot of information available to you. So to talk with the team, you got questions. Boy, can we retire? Do we have enough? Are we going to be okay? You want some of this material that Brian has on the website. You just download it. There's no cost. There's no obligation. All that is here for you to gain more insight into your situation, if you will. But you can always call them as well. 833-707-3030. There's no cost for this either. We'll give you that number throughout the program, but it's 833-707-3030. All right, Brian, you and Mark getting ready to go. We're talking a little about school finance. Going, kids are back to school.
14: There's a right and wrong way to do this, Mark. So, Mark, talk us through tuition bills, helping grandkids go to college the right way. Mm. And I think there's a step one in all this. They first have to know how much income they draw themselves before they can know how much to peel off and help their grandkids, right?
15: Absolutely. You know, we all want to help kids and grandkids go to college. Education is a really important tool in the tool bag, right? And everybody wants to be able to help their family to get through college. But you know, just like the old adage, you get on an airplane and what do the flight attendants tell you? First, you got to make sure that you're okay. So if the plane hits turbulence and the air masks drop down, we want to make sure that we're covering our face first, and then we're helping the kids. So first and foremost, before we get into helping the kids go to college, we want to make sure that the parents and the grandparents are okay in their plan. And then you get to a spot where you can help the kids and help them plan for college. But like Brian mentioned, you know, you don't know what the amount is that you can help with until you build out your own plan. So you always want to start out with, well, the question, well, how am I doing? Am I okay? Is my retirement plan in good shape? And then it goes to the, how can I help the kids? How can I help the grandkids do what they want to do?
14: We are fiduciaries to our clients. So we want to make sure that our clients, like you just said, are taken care of. Some clients that want to help, we found out couldn't help because every penny they needed for themselves to keep up with inflation. And some clients wanted to help, and we found out they were able to help. So there's a right and wrong way to come up with your income that you can draw. The wrong way is the 4% rule. We'll get to that in a second. The right way is distribution planning. So distribution planning is different from accumulation planning in that in your 20s, 30s, 40s, and 50s, when the markets drop 20, 30, 40%, no big deal because your income's coming from work and every 2 weeks you're putting new money in your 401k, you have the time, the 3 to 5 years, to wait out the change in the market, and you're putting new money into a down market. So when the markets do fully recover, you actually benefit. That is accumulation strategy, and that works beautifully in your 20s, 30s, 40s, and 50s. Distribution planning happens when you actually retire. When you retire and the markets are down 30, 40, or 50%, and you're drawing income from that bucket that's down that much, that will send you back to work if you use accumulation rules during your distribution years. So we want to separate the two. In distribution planning, we have what's called a distribution plan, which is basically a spreadsheet that shows all their sources of income. So Mark, take it from there. Take them through the description of a distribution plan as if they were on TV. So take us through all the detail.
15: Sure. Yep. So when we're building out a distribution plan, what we do is we prioritize money at the front end. We need that money to be very safe, very secure. And as we go further out in time for longer term investment strategies, we take on a little bit more risk and build out a little bit more growth with our longer term money. So when we're looking at, we call it a bucket strategy. So buckets 1, 2, 3, usually these are designed for money in the first maybe 1 to 7 years of retirement. And the strategy with those are going to be very different than the strategies that we use in longer term buckets that are designed for 7, 10, 15, 20 years investment strategies. So the primary focus of a distribution strategy is to make sure that no matter what is happening in the stock market or in the world of investing, it does not impact your quality of life. It does not put you at risk of experiencing a market crash environment in retirement. So that's always our key focus, to make sure that our clients are able to weather a storm if the stock market were to sell off 20, 30, 40, 50%. The clients that we have that are in these strategies, in a distribution strategy, they have the peace of mind knowing that regardless of what happens in the world, in the economy, that their financial plan is rock solid.
13: That's really what you want to know, right? Do we have enough? Are we going to be okay? Are we doing the right things? Do we need to make a tweak here or there? Where are we? That's why you talk to Brian, Mark, and the team at Decker Retirement Planning. That's what they're here to do, is help walk you through income, investment, taxes, healthcare, legacy planning, special trips you want to take, whatever it is you're planning. 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No cost, no obligation, no pressure. It's a 15-minute call, 20-minute call. You got some questions? They can give you some answers, hopefully. They don't know if they can help you until you reach out, but it's an opportunity for you, and there's no cost. Why would you not take advantage? 833-707-3030. All right, Brian, now what topic are you going to discuss as you're moving into this family finance?
14: Now we're going to talk about a little bit more. Want to hit a little bit more on the distribution. So when clients turn on their Social Security, we help them with that. There's many ways to draw Social Security. We're a math-based firm. We will run a test to find out which strategy to the month specific on how to maximize your Social Security income. If a client has pension income, we show that. If a client has rental real estate, we show that. And then, as Mark said, we show portfolio income. We add it all up minus taxes, and then we have annual and monthly income with an inflation COLA, cost of living adjustment, to age 100. Now our clients can look and see how much income they can draw for the rest of their lives. And it's very conservative based on very conservative growth rates. Now, one of the rules in distribution planning is to make sure that we draw income from principal guaranteed accounts. When you draw income from principal guaranteed accounts, markets can drop 30, 40, or 50%, and our client income's not going to change. Markets can be very volatile, and our client's income can be stable. They can have peace of mind. Unlike the accumulation years where rules are a 60-40-70-30 portfolio, that doesn't work for clients that want that peace of mind. If they have 60 or 70% of their money that they've made all their adult lives in the stock market and the markets drop, that's a major problem. We reduce risk three key ways. One is quantitatively. Our clients have about 25 or 30% exposure to the stock market, not 60 or 70. Secondly, we make sure that our clients have no interest rate risk. Interest rate risk is the risk that you have in bond funds when interest rates go higher. When you own a bond fund that bankers and brokers tell you that's where we put your safe money, and your safe money on average in the last 6 years have lost 30%, we would argue that that's very wise. It's not wise. And our clients have zero interest rate risk because we at Decker Retirement Planning have no interest in putting clients in bond funds when interest rates have been trending higher for the last 6 years. So that's not a risk that our clients have. And finally, the last thing, and that is strategically, we lower our client risk. Yes, we have 25 or 30% in the markets, but we are using momentum strategies that are designed to do well in up markets and even in down markets. So we significantly lower client risk. And when it comes to we want to warn people about the 4% rule. The 4% rule is where you have all your money at risk in a pie chart that's diversified among stocks and bond funds. And then with the logic that stocks historically in the last 100 years have averaged around 8 or 9%, bonds historically have averaged in the last 30, 40 years around 4 or 5%. So let's draw 4% from your portfolio. Historically, that should be fine, except for two major problems. Problem number one, interest rates are going higher. If you look at the chart of the 10-year treasury from 1940 to 1980, interest rates trended higher for 40 years. They peaked at 1980 around 15% on the 10-year treasury yield. And for 40 years, they were declining, to where in 2020, August of 2020, we were at 0.47%. Now they are rising. In the last 6 years, the 10-year treasury rate has gone from 0.47 to 4.7%. And people in the last 6 years have lost on average of over 30% of their principal as interest rates have trended higher. Interest rates are continuing to trend higher, even as the Fed has lowered rates twice. So we don't recommend bond funds. And we think that's, it's a, it's not a good assumption in the 4% rule that you can make 4% when interest rates have gone up in the last 6 years and you've lost 30. It's not a good assumption that you're going to make that return on bond funds that you've made historically as interest rates have trended lower. The second bad assumption is on the stock market, averaging around 8 or 9%. That's true until valuations get to this level. Market valuations, whenever they're above 30 times trailing earnings, there's been a problem. So 1929, market valuations were very high and it took 17 years to get your money back. 1964, market valuations were over 30 times trailing earnings. It took 18 years to get your money back. The third time was November of 99. It took 14 years to get your money back. We now are above 30 times trailing earnings. And if history repeats and markets have been 100% accurate on this for the last 100 years, we're looking at 10 to 15 years of flat markets. And so the assumption of 8 or 9% returns on stocks and 4% returns on bond funds are erroneous and can be harmful to someone in retirement if they're counting on that and using the 4% rule to decide how much they can draw from their portfolio.
13: All right. So if you'd like to talk with the team and try to figure all this, how this all affects you and your family, because that's in the end of the day, what you really are concerned about you. 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
13: 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I'm Mark Elliott. Glad you're with us today. So, Mark, when you think about, okay, 2000, dot-com bubble bursting, 2008, the Great Recession, 2020, COVID, 2022, stocks and bonds down in the same calendar year for only the third time in history. It's a challenge. If you retired in 1990, what a great decade to be retired. But if you retired in 2000, the market went the wrong way. that could cause some issues, couldn't it?
15: Very true. And, you know, one thing that you got to keep in mind is that the next 20 years probably won't look like the last 20 years. I've been a financial advisor now for about 14 years, and I remember working with clients who had just experienced the market downturn in 2008-2009. The massive, massive credit bubble pop happened during that time, and so many individuals were over-leveraged when it came to real estate, and the stock market was full of companies that had significant leverage. And then when the credit disappeared and all of that money just disappeared almost overnight, it left so many people in a real precarious situation. And I remember having meetings with clients and seeing the devastation that the loss of portfolio value had on their lives and their retirement plans. They had been saving money their whole life, getting to retirement, and then all of a sudden their home value was significantly less, their portfolio value was significantly less, the time that they needed to be able to save and invest was significantly shorter, if not they were already retired and drawing money from their portfolio. And Brian has a great quote. He says, when you draw income from a fluctuating portfolio, you accelerate the downside. So whatever the downside is, your withdrawals only accelerate the loss, and your withdrawals also compromise the upside. You don't get all of the growth and recovery in the market because you're taking money out of your portfolio. And I saw clients that were drawing income from their portfolio while the stock market was whipsawing and losing 10, 15, 20, 30, 40, 50% in portfolios. And it was devastating. So the way that you do a distribution plan, the way that you build out your strategy for taking money out of your portfolio is critical if you want to avoid that type of a scenario. And that's what we do here at Decker. So you just have to kind of ask yourself, what happens if the market goes in a different direction than it's been going over the last 20 years? Am I prepared for that? How do I get prepared for that? What investment strategies are out there that we can use to protect me from the downside, but still get good upside growth? And that's really what we specialize in here at Decker. So once we build out the distribution plan, then you start having those follow-on conversations around taxes, estate planning, gifting, college strategies. Those are all second and third level conversations. But first, you have to solve the problem of what risks do I have in my situation, and how do I address those risks first? And then you build on that foundation.
14: Mark, before we go to the plan again, talk about your, in previous companies that you've worked for, how you tried to have people in safe money, and you saw the devastation that bond funds did to their portfolio.
15: Right. Well, when you're just starting out as a financial advisor, and when you take these classes and you get your licenses, and if you haven't been in the industry for very long, you're just constantly told that bonds are your

0: that much exposure to any asset with that much downside risk are probably the ones that are the most vulnerable to downside risk. And now all of a sudden they just lost 20% of their portfolio and they're taking money out. And some cases they're taking more than 4% a year. Maybe they're taking 6, 8, 10% a year from their portfolio. That kind of a hit is devastating to a financial plan. So bond funds, there are so many other options out there to get the safety that you're looking for, to get the security and the low standard deviations without having to go to bonds to do that. And that's what we specialize in.
1: Right. Okay. Now, Mark, go into detail. Once we have a client that comes to us, they don't know how much income they can draw. They have wonderful kids and grandkids. They love their grandkids. By the way, it used to be that we used Uniform Gift to Minors Act accounts to transfer assets to Johnny and Sally from mom and dad. The problem with Uniform Gift to Minors Act accounts is when that $300,000 or $400,000 dollar account came due at age 19 for Johnny and Sally, they had access to all of those funds. And with those kinds of numbers hitting Johnny and Susie, they decided to go to California and surf for a few years and all of a sudden going to school. Yeah. So now we have 529s that are dedicated to education. If Johnny and Sally don't go to school, they don't get the money. The money comes back to the person. But talk in detail about how far the 529s have come and how you can super fund them if you're a grandparent.
0: There, you know, when it comes to gifting to the kids and college strategies, there's a few different ways to do it. The first one that's on most people's mind is college planning, right? And the 529 is specifically designed for college planning, education expenses. So this is the Section 529 college planning account. When you put money into a 529 account, at least here in Washington, we don't have a state income tax. So Washington state doesn't give us a tax deduction on contributions. Other states do have a state income tax, and they allow for individuals to get a tax deduction on their contributions, which is very powerful. While the money is in the 529 account, it can be invested in mutual funds or investment strategies, conservative, moderate, aggressive strategies, and all of that growth is tax-free. Tax-free, not tax-deferred, tax-free. If the money is taken out and specifically goes to education expenses, so that can be tuition, that can be housing, that can be equipment. Like my son recently went on a college trip, juniors abroad, to some Southeast Asian countries. He can use money in his 529 account to pay for that kind of an experience because it's through his school. So it's a very powerful account. It's a very powerful investment vehicle, but we want to make sure we don't overfund it. We don't want to put too much in there that we're not going to end up using for education. But grandparents are able to do 5 years worth of gifting in a single year. Now, why would they want to do that? Part of that comes down to estate planning. When we put money into a college savings account for the grandchildren, it lowers our estate. So now we've just moved, you know, a few $100,000 outside of our taxable estate. And here in Washington state, that is always something that we need to consider is the estate tax component there. And then there's a number of different benefits there. We'll get into those on the other side of this.
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0: Glad you're with us today for Safer Retirement Radio with Brian J. Decker and Mark Knaus of Decker Retirement Planning. I'm Mark Elliott. Glad you're with us. 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You can also go under the heading of Safer Retirement Education. 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There's a Three Principles of Retirement book. 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You can always call the team as well, 833-707-3030. Brian, where are you guys headed this segment?
9: We're going to dive into the tax specifics of gifting for education, for actually anything, and the best ways to do it. Mark, you're an expert at this. So talk in detail about the different ways that we can have our clients gift effectively.
10: Yeah. Well, just kind of going back to that 529 account, you're able to do a 5-year lump sum contribution to a 529 per person. So let's say this year the annual gifting limit is $19,000. Husband and wife want to contribute both, so that's $38,000 per couple. And then that's a 5-year lump sum amount. That's $190,000 that grandparents or parents can add to a 529 for an individual child. And if you have multiple children or multiple grandchildren, you can do it per grandchild. So it's a really effective way of funding college, but also lowering your estate tax, because money that's in a 529, even though you own it, it's technically outside of your estate. So you're able to bring your total net worth down and bring your taxable net worth down as well. Another really nice feature about the 529 is, depending on who owns it, impact your ability to get scholarships, grants, and financial assistance. So when you're filling out your FAFSA, your scholarship application, you have to disclose the assets that the child owns. You also have to disclose the assets that the parents own, but they don't ask about assets that the grandparents own. So if the grandparents own the 529 accounts, that money is invisible to the FAFSA, and it allows for the child to receive larger financial aid through either federal or private grants. So that's a really key feature there. And then most recently, legislation was passed that allows for unused funds in those 529 accounts. So now the child has graduated college and they didn't get around to spending all the money in that 529. Well, they can use the funds in that 529 and redirect them into a Roth IRA. So it's a really nice feature to move that college savings account into a retirement account tax-free. So any investment gain that was made in that 529 over the years can be redirected into a Roth IRA, growing tax-free for that child's 20, 30, 40-year career. And then when they retire, all of that money is tax-free. So just incredibly powerful tax strategies that can be folded into a 529 strategy. First and foremost, we need to know if this applies to our clients. So that's the reason why we want to make sure that we're doing the planning process first. Before we go off and we put a bunch of money into these 529s, we have to make sure that that's an appropriate strategy. The other account type that's out there, and let's say you want to put money away for your children, but maybe you want it to go for a down payment on a house in the future, or to help pay for their wedding, or they want to do some traveling and you want to help them pay for some traveling. Or in my case, I did this when my son was very young, and we opened up a uniform transfer to minors account, a UTMA account. It's basically a brokerage account for a child that they can access for other expenses out there. And this is what Brian was talking about. This can be kind of dangerous if the account is too large. And then when the child turns what's called the age of majority, so each state has a different age of majority. Here in Washington State, it's 21. So my son turns 21 years old, and that account is 100% his. Whether I want him to get the money or not, it belongs to him. So you just have to be aware of that risk, but he can use that money for whatever he wants. And that's a really powerful way to help a child get up on their feet in their early years. So helping with a down payment on a house, helping with travel, helping with the purchase of a car, whatever it is that's non-education related. So educational expenses go to the 529, and then living expenses can be put into that UTMA account, or maybe even just a separate joint account that you own with the child, however you decide to structure it. But there are things that are for education, and then there are expenses that are outside of education. And if the goal is to help the child in the early years of life, those are two very important strategies to discuss. Not a lot of tax benefits there, though. Usually that's going to be estate tax reduction. You don't get the tax-free growth. There's going to be capital gains. There's just going to be a normal gift component to that. So when we're building out these income plans for our clients, there's money that they are going to spend over their working careers or their retirement years. And then there's money that is left over. We call this money legacy. This is money that is designed for the next generation or future generations, money that we want to leave as an inheritance. This is a great place to tap when we're talking about helping the grandchildren, helping the children with college expenses. We want to utilize legacy dollars for those funds. And with legacy, because the time horizon on money that is going to be invested for the next 20, 30, 40 years, we have a lot of runway to let that money grow. We want it to be as tax efficient as possible, but also the highest growth rate possible. So here's where we want to be investing in the stock market. Here's where we want to be investing for long-term growth. If there's IRA dollars, we want to be doing Roth conversions and making sure that we have the proper allocation to those strategies with a goal of, you know, 5, 10, 15, 20, 30 years from now, the funds are there and the distribution is going to be coming out as tax efficiently as possible.
0: So if you'd like to learn more about all of that Mark was just walking you through, it is 833-707-3030, 833-707-3030. Taxes are a big thing with today's retirees because of the traditional IRAs, traditional 401ks, where all your taxes are going to hit you at 73 or 75, depending upon when you're born. Any other tax things you want to hit before we move to our final segment, Mark?
10: Oh, there are so many different tax strategies out there, and depending on which what we're trying to address, whether it's income tax, estate taxes, capital gains, charitable giving, whatever we're trying to address, there are so many optimal ways of folding in those strategies to provide as much benefit to our clients and the investors out there. Probably the most powerful tax saving strategy that's available to our clients is the Roth conversion. This one we touch on with all of our clients at least annually to discuss the concept of Roth conversions and if we should do a Roth conversion this year, how much should we do? How is that going to impact Medicare? How's that going to impact Social Security? How's that going to impact your income taxes for the year? But it's a very important discussion to be having with clients. And ultimately, we want to make sure that the money that is designed for tax-free growth is being treated appropriately. And the Roth IRA is the long-term, high-growth investment strategy in a portfolio because it is tax-free growth. And we want to make sure that we're optimizing that strategy for our clients. And then when it comes to estate taxes, that's where we start folding in trusts. We start folding in living trusts and irrevocable trusts and a number of different strategies there. Dynasty trusts, spousal lifetime access trusts, and special needs trusts for clients who have disabilities or who have children with disabilities. A special needs trust is available there. Just understanding how these trusts work and which one is appropriate in different situations is very important.
0: Hey, if you wanted to give money to a family member, son, daughter, relative, friend, whatever, what can you give? Is it almost $20,000 you can give to somebody where they don't have to claim it on their taxes?
10: That's exactly right. Yeah, $20,000 per person per gifter. So let's say a husband is wanting to gift and a wife is wanting to gift their child, between the two of them, that's $40,000 per child. And so that's $40,000 to child one, $40,000 to child two, $40,000 to child three, and then they can do it to grandchildren. So the annual gift is important to remember. But then in addition to that, there is the lifetime exemption. And the lifetime exemption is at the federal level. And now you're talking about $13, $14 million that you're able to gift over the course of your life. So both spouses have their own exemption that they're able to gift. So even if you go over that $19,000 per person gift, it's fine. It's not necessarily taxable. What you do is you report that overage to the IRS and they keep a ledger of your gifts that are over the annual gift limit. So you file Form 709 with the IRS and the IRS keeps track of your lifetime gifting exemption.
0: Has your son brought that up to you because he heads to college? Hey, Dad, you know you can give me $20,000. It's tax-free.
10: He started to mention it.
0: So all of this, there's so many moving parts and everything. And that's what having a retirement planning team working with you, alongside of you, at the end of the day, it's your money. It's your hopes and dreams for what you're going to do, how you're going to spend your time in retirement. But the more you understand your situation, because more and more people have a lot of money, they've done a great job saving, then they get to retirement, they have a hard time spending it because that's not how they got all that money. They were prudent. They were smart with their money. Now you're in retirement. You should be able to enjoy it. But if you're not really sure where you are, well, you might pass on that trip that you could have taken easily, but you don't know. So you don't do it. This is a chance to find out where you are. 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
0: 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Questions, concerns. Boy, do we have enough? Are we going to be okay? Will our money last as long as we need it? Will my loved ones be okay if something happens to me? Those are the things we really care about. If we retire, are we going to be okay? And if the answer is yes, fantastic. 833-707-3030 is the number to talk with the team at Decker Retirement. 833-707-3030. All right, Mark, you're going to go into some other areas of the tax world, some areas where you've helped people, but some different categories, I believe, right?
10: Sure. Yeah. So primarily what we've talked about today is on the wealth transfer strategies. So the 529 is a great way to address the need for children and grandchildren who want to go to college. How can we reduce our taxable estate while taking care of the need of education in the future? So the 529 is a really important strategy to consider, but there's a number of different wealth transfer strategies. We talked about taxable gifts and non-taxable gifts. Non-taxable gifts is going to be up to your annual gift limit. So the IRS doesn't really care if you give money less than $20,000 per person to family members, friends. They don't need to know about those gifts. But if we're doing gifts more than the annual gift limit, that's where we need to record that. So anything over that annual gift limit needs to be noted to the IRS, and we do that using Form 709. And they just keep a ledger on their files over the course of our life, how much we have given to family members, friends, acquaintances over the annual gift limit. And then when we pass away, those gifts, it's almost like a clawback. The way that the calculation works is net worth plus your gift limits equals what your taxable estate is. So we just want to take that into consideration, that those gifts do count towards the estate tax threshold. And then a really interesting strategy that's out there when we're talking about gifting, most people, when we think about gifting, the money goes down to our children. So if I, as a loving father, want to gift money to my son, I can gift him $19,000, $20,000, and that's a tax-free gift. I don't pay taxes on it. He doesn't pay taxes on it. The IRS doesn't care. But there's another strategy out there called upgifting or upstream gifting. Here, you're taking advantage of a step up in basis. So let's say, for example, you have a highly appreciated asset, whether it's real estate or a stock or a mutual fund. And if you were to sell that asset, there's going to be a capital gain component to the sale of that. You're going to owe taxes on the sale. And here in Washington State specifically, we have a new capital gains tax. So we want to avoid that if at all possible. So with this strategy, we utilize that gifting ability and we gift an asset to an elderly parent or to an elderly person who is going to hold that asset for the rest of their life, but name you as the beneficiary of that asset. So when they pass away, you receive that asset back. And when you inherit it back, you get what's called a step up in basis. So now you can sell that asset and there are no capital gains involved in that sale. So that's a really powerful strategy. There are some nuance to it. There are some rules around it. So you just have to talk to a tax professional to understand if it's appropriate in your case. But it's a really powerful strategy when we're dealing with highly appreciated assets and wanting to diversify away from them eventually. Then we get into trust strategies. So we are not lawyers. We can't give legal advice, but we are very familiar with trusts and how they work and the benefit of them. And whether it's avoiding probate, reducing estate taxes, having control of those assets after you've passed away, if you have a blended family situation, if your situation is a little bit more complex than a simple will is able to handle, then this is where a trust becomes a very powerful tool, allowing you to take advantage of portability here in Washington State and moving assets into an irrevocable trust at the first spouse's passing, whether we need to start moving assets into an irrevocable trust while we're still alive, whether we need to consider a dynasty trust for multi-generational legacy, or if we want to move our house, our personal residence into a trust. There's ways to do this from a tax efficient perspective. And it's really important to talk to an advisor, a tax attorney that knows what these vehicles are, knows how to use them, has implemented them in the past, and is able to efficiently transfer assets out without impacting your lifetime income, without using the wrong assets in a trust that aren't appropriate. So it's really important to understand the different trust structures that are out there and how they apply to you. And then from there, still on the topic of transferring wealth, you get into sale and loan-based structures. So I am able to sell an asset to my child and he can buy it from me on an agreed upon price. So that allows for some certain nuance. We can structure a loan between him and I. We can structure a trust in there, and then the trust takes out a loan and pays me back installments on that loan. And then you can fold in family LLCs and corporations. I mean, when we're talking about wealth transfer strategies, there are a number of different strategies out there. And depending on the client's specific comfort level and what they're trying to do, we can come up with a number of different strategies that are appropriate in their case. One very powerful strategy that a lot of clients, specifically with higher net worth, are seeing a lot of attraction to is a family foundation or a private family foundation. What is really beautiful about this is from an income tax perspective, it gives you a tax deduction. From an estate tax perspective, it lowers your estate value. But more importantly, from a legacy planning perspective, you're able to bring in your children and other people that you love to be board members of your charity. And it allows you to not just pass money down to the next generation, but to pass down values and ethics and responsibility that comes with large amounts of wealth down to the next generation. And it becomes something that can be perpetual in nature, but also good for your family, good for your community, good for the world, because otherwise we're giving it away in taxes. And I would much rather have you maintain control over those dollars than pay taxes on your money unnecessarily. We are implementing these strategies for clients currently, and it is just an incredible gift to give to your future, not dependents, but beneficiaries, when we're talking about legacy planning.
9: Hey, Mark, I want to go off on one of the trusts that you talked about, the Dynasty Trust. I love it because the Dynasty Trust is for clients that have children that don't need mom and dad's money. So they create the Dynasty Trust while they're alive, listed as a beneficiary, and it can bless the lives of grandchildren and their children and their children. It's a blank slate where they can say how the trust will fund the lives of their children, and they can incent responsible behavior. So they can say things like, this is the most popular, Johnny gets X amount, if he goes to college. If he doesn't go to college, he doesn't get anything. Johnny gets X amount in his first marriage. If he doesn't marry, he doesn't get anything. Johnny gets X amount to help buy his first home. If he doesn't save anything to help buy his first home, he gets nothing. So those are three ways that the trust can help the legacy of our clients. And it's something that is a real favorite among people. It's called the Dynasty Trust. The Dynasty Trust is perpetual and per stirpes. It lives forever, and it also stays bloodline. It's not something that can be taken away in a divorce or can be added into a split for an asset in a divorce.
0: So all of this information you've heard today, if you have questions, how does it really pertain to you? And what are areas that maybe you thought, oh, I like that. I would like to think more about that and how that can really help us come together with our family. 833-707-3030 again is a number, no cost to you whatsoever. 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But it's really about you. 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Brian and Mark, appreciate the time. Enjoy the rest of the weekend. Brian, we'll do it again next week.
13: 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It is not intended to be used as the sole basis for financial decisions, nor should it be construed as advice designed to meet the particular needs of an individual. individual's situation. Decker Retirement Planning is not permitted to offer, and no statement made during this show shall constitute tax or legal advice. Our firm is not affiliated with or endorsed by the U.S. government or any governmental agency. The information and opinions contained herein provided by third parties have been obtained from sources believed to be reliable. 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
38: From ABC News, I'm Mike Dubusky. A deadly plane crash this weekend at Miami International Airport.
39: With millions traveling for Labor Day, an Amazon-operated cargo plane overshooting the runway at Miami International Airport, killing five people and injuring five others. 60 firefighters racing to the scene. Miami-Dade Fire Rescue saying the plane struck multiple vehicles and then caught fire.
38: ABC's Melissa Adan. Amazon says it's cooperating with the NTSB investigation into the crash. A high-profile meeting in Ukraine between President Volodymyr Zelensky and U.S. envoys Jared Kushner and Steve Witkoff. The two men were in Moscow on Saturday meeting with Russian President Vladimir Putin, discussing the future of the war in Ukraine. Here's Witkoff.
40: We came to see President Putin first. We needed to hear where he stood. We had good, concrete conversation with him, which we advised President Zelensky and his team about. Both sides have to come to a resolution here, and my job with and Jared's job together is to bring the parties together, to narrow the issues between them, to create good communication channels.
38: Iran says they are no longer going to engage in, quote, proportionate responses after trading strikes with the U.S. this weekend. ABC's foreign correspondent Marcus Moore has details.
41: As a new wave of strikes this weekend targets vessels in the Strait of Hormuz, prompting escalating threats. The U.S. hitting three Iranian tankers in the strait and one near Karg Island. Iran calling the strikes a war crime. crime and retaliated by targeting U.S. ships and oil tankers in the Strait of Hormuz.
38: Police in Ohio now say they have a man in custody who apparently lunged at Amy Acton, who's running for governor in that state. The man, identified as 38-year-old Patrick Havas, was armed with handguns and other weapons at the time, according to authorities. Acton was not hurt in the incident. And one more day, the Labor Day weekend, with roads expected to be crowded in the afternoon. 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
38: An attorney for Corey Walsh says the Illinois woman was suffering from a psychotic episode when she allegedly murdered her 2-year-old son and then tried to take her own life. Prosecutors say Walsh, who's been charged with murder, was very interested in the recent trial of Lindsay Clancy, which ended in a mistrial last week. Court documents say Walsh was actively discussing the Clancy case just hours before she allegedly killed her son. Street takeovers have become a growing concern in several cities, where young people in performance cars take over intersections by doing donuts and generally driving dangerously. That's why in Los Angeles, Police Chief Jim McDowell says
2: the Los Angeles Police Department launched Operation Street Sweeper. Through strategic planning, intelligence gathering, and the use of drone technology, we accurately predicted locations of 4 separate street takeovers.
38: Over the weekend, the LAPD made hundreds of arrests during apparent takeovers, impounded about 200 cars. This after 4 separate teen takeovers converged on one location. Coco Gauff is getting ready to take the court this Labor Day at the U.S. Open. ESPN analyst Jeannie Bouchard says she's been doing well so far.
3: She's looked really solid this tournament. She's won every match in straight sets. And the biggest thing I look for is when she's serving well, the rest of her game just falls into place.
38: On the men's side, Bouchard says Carlos Alcaraz also doing well despite being sidelined by a wrist injury earlier this year. I'm Mike Dubusky, ABC News.
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4: Active day on Sunday for much of the state. A band of showers set up, basically stretching from southwest Utah into the northeast part of the state, mainly impacting the southern and central parts of the state throughout the day. And then in the evening hours, we did see some storms popping in northern Utah as well. Those showers and isolated thunderstorms pretty much wrap up in the overnight hours. And for Labor Day, it's going to be a nice day. We'll call it partly cloudy, but it will be cooler. High of about 77 from the KSL.va.gov.
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6: Drive for 5 years. Eduardo slams Texas with heavy, heavy rain. And what is the result? It's chaotic. I'm Kate Delaney, but first at the top, we always roll into the rundown here on America Tonight. Sadly, right at the top, we start with Minneapolis and a shooting at an apartment building downtown, a mass shooting. A couple of people dead, multiple people injured, including police officers. What happened was, it happened in the afternoon around 4:36 or so. There were calls, 911 calls that came in, and there was people reporting gunshots, and they were hearing shots, and it was only 5 miles away from Annunciation Catholic Church, by the way, where a shooter killed two children and wounded 27 others just a year ago. Can you imagine? But officers rushed to the high-rise apartment building, found wounded people in the lobby. They followed the sound of the gunfire to an upper floor of that building where they saw massive amounts of smoke. There was so much haze, their visibility was limited, and that caused some of the problems in trying to put down the perpetrator, right? The gunman. So Sergeant Garrett Parton from the Minneapolis Police Department talked about the victims.
7: There were four people transported. One died. There is one person who died at the scene, and the suspected shooter is also deceased at the scene. The three injured officers were taken to Hennepin Healthcare, HCMC. One officer sustained an apparent non-life-threatening gunshot wound to the leg. One officer, the last report that I had, was in surgery. And the third officer is being evaluated for an apparent non-life-threatening injury.
6: Yeah, awful story. More details to come, I'm sure, as they investigate what could possibly be the motivations. The gunman, of course, himself, also one of the dead, in listening to what that sergeant said there. Staffer injured and a gunman dead in a shooting at a Virginia elementary school. Really sad, just 3 weeks into the school year, to see the young faces running out of that school. Parents panicked getting to the school. A gunman forced his way into the school on Wednesday, and he turned a gun on himself. Eventually, the 19-year-old suspect, Anthony Isabella, was found dead in the school's library. But this happened in Waynesboro, about 30 miles from Charlottesville, and this was Westwood Hills Elementary. It happened at about 9:12 in the morning. So the kids were in school. They implemented their lockdown procedures the way they've practiced. One staff member suffered a non-life-threatening gunshot wound and was treated and released. No students at the time when he went to the library were believed to have been there. Thank goodness for that. And they're not sharing the alleged motive at this point. They're investigating that. But what a really sad thing to happen. Again, a couple of weeks into this. All right, the clock is ticking on the jury when it comes to Lindsey Clancy. Yeah, and what's happened there is there's now they've had, 30 hours of deliberating in this trial. So the fifth day, they go home and they come back on Friday. Again, the judge really wants to see if they can come up with a verdict, but Clancy's defense attorney says she was suffering, as you know, from postpartum psychosis when she strangled her children and attempted to take her own life, her three children. Prosecutors say that Clancy, who's pled not guilty to the three counts of first-degree murder, is criminally responsible for her children's death. And people in Massachusetts and around the world are debating this as to what is the right verdict here, what should happen, but they are deadlocked. They are deadlocked again and again and again, and so we'll see if something different unfolds on Friday. So the USS Abraham Lincoln finally gets their break. They docked in Thailand on Wednesday morning. It's the first break for the sailors aboard that boat since before Thanksgiving. 5,000 crew members on the nuclear-powered aircraft stepped on land, headed to the beach town there in Thailand to begin their first shore leave in 9 months. The ship, based in San Diego, has spent more than 250 consecutive days supporting the actions in Venezuela, then Iran. Here's one mother who went to meet her daughter in Thailand.
8: It was an uncertain time. It was a scary time. It was difficult. It was definitely difficult, but she has a support system. Her support system, her friends, reached out to me. In fact, her friend is here, one of her good childhood friends. She's here as well. So it was a time for us to stick together and trust and believe that she would be okay.
6: So the Navy replaced the Lincoln with the USS George Washington, allowing the Lincoln to head home. Captain Daniel Keeler, the commanding officer of the Lincoln, said it's a well-deserved break for all of the crew, no matter where you fall on this. In the money category. Yeah, this is a big one. The NBA suspended the Clippers owner, Steve Ballmer, and fined the team $30 million in cap circumvention. It's a huge, huge case. And, you know, there were rumors about that, but what it centers on is Kawhi Leonard. He was also hit with $700,000 in penalties. And what happened was, this is the punishment for the Clippers for not doing what you're supposed to do with the salary cap, and suspending him, Ballmer, for 1 year, forcing the team to forfeit five draft picks, too, as well. The league came down hard after investigating this for a year with an outside law firm. The Clippers had said multiple times they'd done nothing wrong and expected to be exonerated. Well, guess what? They weren't. So the Clippers not saying much after this, only that they reject the NBA's findings, which they say are the result of a heavily biased investigation seeking to justify a predetermined narrative rather than facts and evidence. So it took a while for them to come up with a statement, let a statement out, but they finally did. The Clippers say that they are going to fight hard to demonstrate their innocence and challenge the findings, but Adam Silver said this is something completely different with what he announced at the beginning of this investigation. He said, "I'm disappointed by the flagrant violation of our rules and by the Clippers' institutional and leadership failures that led to this misconduct. The severity of the penalties reflects the seriousness of the violations." Wow. So that is a very, very big deal. It's a big deal, too. Tiger Woods loses his license for 5 years. He changed his plea in a DUI case. He appeared in a Florida court on Wednesday to change that plea to no contest in the case against him. As part of the plea agreement, he agreed to a 5-year driver's license suspension. The legendary golfer initially pleaded not guilty to driving under the influence with property damage and refusal to submit to a lawful test. So as part of that plea agreement, the prosecution amended the first charge to reckless driving second offense and the second charge to careless driving citation, and then the 5-year driver's license being suspended. All right, coming up on the flip, but wait, there's more.
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6: All right, topping, but wait, there's more. Here's a shocking story for you. He's got the booming voice as a longtime announcer for this popular game show. Yeah, Jim Thornton. So check this out. He was suspended from Wheel of Fortune amid these allegations, right? So what Sony Pictures, the television studio, said is that we've recently been made aware of allegations concerning Jim Thornton. He has been suspended from Wheel, and we are recasting while we conduct a thorough investigation. That's serious. They didn't specify the reason for the suspension, but the allegations could stem from something that happened back in May on a flight, an American Airlines flight to Los Angeles, when a passenger complained about Thornton to a flight attendant. American Airlines told even TMZ that a passenger was met by law enforcement when they were arriving at the Los Angeles airport on the 14th of May. They didn't identify the individual. Thornton's attorney said that the 61-year-old didn't engage in any illegal conduct, was not arrested, and hasn't been charged with any crime. And when questioned about the complaint made by a fellow passenger on the flight, law enforcement spoke to him for 5 minutes or less and said that there was no wrongdoing had occurred and said he was free to go. So it makes you really, really curious. I mean, listen, he's been the voice of Wheel of Fortune since 2011. And that was following the death of longtime announcer Charlie O'Donnell. So they throw to him, you see him, all that kind of stuff. And he's been the voice of a lot of shows, The Price is Right, Jeopardy, Celebrity, Wheel of Fortune, all that kind of stuff. And plus, he's been featured in animated movies too. So this is really curious as to what he was suspended for, what happened maybe on that plane, but there's nothing concrete yet that has come out, but, something happened or Sony wouldn't have done that, you would think, right? They're not going to just jump the gun on that. But then if that happened back in, that happened back in May, like I said. All right, how about this? Imagine you are swimming and you're suddenly being attacked and it feels like someone's clawing you to death, but it turns out to be a river otter. Yeah, mic drop. I thought otters were friendly. So this happened in Lake Tahoe, California, and this swimmer's recovering. The woman had to have dozens of stitches and injuries to her face, arms, and legs. So Lynette Bellin is a infant swimming resource instructor, and she teaches self-rescue lessons. So she was on a weekly swim in the lake, has done it forever and ever. And she was trying to get back to shore to teach a lesson when she was attacked. The otter ripped the goggles off her face. It hit her on the temple and on her nose and other areas on her face. And you can see the claw marks there. And then a full-on bite marks on the arm. Wow. And in her foot, same thing. Bit on the foot, too. Wow. And she said that the otter was actually pulling her underwater before she realized it was an otter. So, like, you're in a lake, you're thinking, what, the Loch Ness Monster? I mean, you're just not thinking that, right? Being yanked underwater. She said it felt like a human grip, and then was just stunned, saw the teeth, the claws, and was just pushing it away. And she escaped by, of course, she knows how to swim. Her training, climbing onto a rock, what was she going to do? And people saw her, and they immediately contacted animal welfare and contacted a rescue to come and help her. And, you know, this is interesting. River otters, I guess, are native predators, and they're found in Lake Tahoe and some of the surrounding areas there. Attacks on people are uncommon, but they can become aggressive if they feel threatened, cornered, or

0: You're doing laps. You got your goggles on. How do you know where the space is? See, it's not just sharks. People freak out about sharks. But look at that. What a strange, strange thing to happen. And it makes sense to me that it's probably what she believes it is. It probably was that. Because why else would they attack her unless they felt threatened? You know, all that would follow suit, that's the reason why. I lived in a place called Morro Bay. So beautiful. If you ever get to California, you're in the Central Coast, and it's probably 3 hours from San Francisco. I think it's one of the most incredible places I've ever been. And I would just sit and drink coffee in the morning, and otters would just, so cute, would just go by on their backs, float by, no problem, nothing. That was the Pacific Ocean, though. So it wasn't a river, and it was like an inlet area. But I was so shocked when I saw that was an otter. So it is a mic drop. That's why I decided, yeah, that's a mic drop if I've ever seen one, for sure. Absolutely. All right, you want some good news?
1: Tell me something good.
0: Well, the good news is this. Boy, Americans are doing well at the U.S. Open. Could it be that it might be an American woman and an American man that hoists the tennis trophy of our greatest tennis event that draws so many people to New York, especially in the men's side, because there hasn't been an American winner since 2003 when Andy Roddick did it. So here's the deal. So Ben Shelton is into the third round. Taylor Fritz is into the third round. Francis Tiafoe is into the third round. And by the way, Shelton's ranked number 8. Fritz is 4. Tiafoe is 11. And there are others. Lerner Tien is also on to the next round. I think of those that I mentioned, they have a good chance. Jessica Pegula, her father owns the Buffalo Bills. She's on to the third round. Coco Gauff, on to the third round. Amanda Anisimova, on to the next round. Madison Keys, on to the next round. Emma Navarre, you get it. So in other words, there's a lot of shots here. And the more that are still in it, the better. Right? The better. So I think that is something good for sure. If you miss anything on the show, because I get asked this a lot, you can easily go to Kate Delaney Radio with Extra Sauce.
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0: 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I set it up that way to have my name so you'd know where to follow the breadcrumbs, and it's katedelaneyradio.com, and right there, the podcast is there, and then the full one, the America Tonight one, is there too, but all you have to do is just click on it. It's also, I think a lot of times people want to go, they're walking, running, waiting somewhere. So it's like your personal DVR. And if you're going to do it that way, then you go to a podcast, because it's just easier once you download it, piece of cake. And then you can go back and listen to what you missed, right? Like maybe you missed sports shorts. And I mentioned the biggest sports story, of course, the big fat fine for the Clippers, and the Clippers owner, boom, out for a year, suspended. And that was stunning when I heard that. I remember there was an investigation, but I just kind of pushed it, you know, out of my mind. I didn't think about it. But that's a huge, huge deal. I mean, really, really, really big. And what's interesting is Kawhi Leonard pretty much gets to flee to Toronto. He's unscathed in all of this while that investigation unravels, right? And L.A. has to pick up the pieces on it. He just has to pay the $700,000 and that's it. Oh, boy, oh, boy, oh, boy. All right, coming up, your voice as we do go to the mailbag and the pre-market bell. How are we doing on oil? What's the price pre-market-wise? Well, we'll tell you on the flip.

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4: ABC News, I'm Mike Dubusky. The NTSB is now investigating a deadly incident at Miami International Airport, where an Amazon cargo jet overran the end of a runway, colliding with several cars and ultimately sparking a fire. At least 5 people were killed. Several more are in the hospital.
5: The Boeing 767 jet bearing the Amazon logo could be seen just past the Miami runway, its nose pointed down, just after 2 in the afternoon. It was coming in for a landing after taking off earlier from San Juan when it cut across a road used by warehouse workers and other businesses that surround the airport. First responders arrived to find those patients in vehicles the plane hit.
4: ABC's Sonia Rincon. High-level talks in Ukraine this weekend with U.S. envoys Jared Kushner and Steve Witkoff sitting down with President Volodymyr Zelensky. Earlier, they were in Moscow speaking with Russian President Vladimir Putin about bringing the war to an end. This is ABC News.
6: We have a little taste of fall-like temperatures headed our way for Labor Day. We had some showers and thunderstorms that set up across the state, basically stretching from southwest Utah into the northeast part of the state throughout the day on Sunday. And some of those storms did move more into northern Utah along the Wasatch Front by Sunday evening, Sunday, and overnight, Sunday night, into Labor Day. From the KSL Weather Center, I'm Brett Benson.
7: Oh, ouch! 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
3: Yes, indeed. Thank you so much for all of the emails. Let's try to get through a whole bunch of them, including this one from Henry. And Henry is listening to us, 1040 News Talk, WHBO. That's in the Tampa, St. Pete, Clearwater area. Yo, Kate, I'm just curious. You have a real chill vibe. I like it. I'm wondering, what is your biggest stressor? You wouldn't believe the headaches that I have to deal with, the kiddos, getting them off to school. That's kind of my job before I hustle out to work, which I'm happy to do. But pulling my hair out when I have one boy who won't get up, another who's up at the crack of dawn, and a daughter who just wants to eat pancakes every day. That sounds like a typical American household. All right, so what stresses me out? You know what? Honestly, I am usually pretty chill, but yeah, I mean, listen, I have a lot of things that just like everybody else, you got to deal with, right? But my latest thing is, it's kooky. It's kooky because I'm so disappointed. I'm so disappointed. I had a windshield crack just a little bit, like it was cracked across the bottom. And that happens when you live in places like Florida because of the heat. That can happen. It's totally covered by your insurance and all that stuff. So there's places where you can go and get it fixed. And of course, what's the number one place that people always think of, because they have so many really fun, interesting commercials and they talk about how much time they save you? This group, right?
4: Safe Light Repair, Safe Light Replace.
3: Yeah, so unfortunately for me, that did not happen. You asked, so I'm going to tell you. So this is like a nothing burger, right? Like, this is supposedly the small stuff. So I took the car in, and the windshield got put on. Okay, great. I waited for a long time, but that was okay. I knew I had to. I brought stuff, you know, work with me. It was fine. They were friendly, no problem. But then what happened was they couldn't get the mirror back on. So they took the mirror off, couldn't get on. So I was like, wow. So that's what was taking so long. So then they said, we have to order a mirror. Of course, they're going to pay for it. There's not an issue. Okay, it's going to be on back order, because to get it from my car is a... I almost said Acura, because I like Acuras. It's an Audi. Trust me, it was used, and it was a good deal. So, and it's an SUV. So, back order, just so you know, back order so far has been 4 weeks. And then it wasn't sealed correctly on the one side, so then I got to take that in. And we have, of course, had these crazy rainstorms. So, yeah, so there's water on the, like, passenger side. So what's the name of that company that I went to? Because I thought that was going to be so quick and easy. Safe Light. I think we have that jingle somewhere. I don't know. The wheels have come off the bus of this show. The music. Everybody that's got the music part of this has quit. They have
4: safe
3: left.
4: Light repair, safe light replace.
3: There you go. It figures, because that would happen with that. So the guys are the nicest. It's not their fault, but it's ridiculous, right? And who knows? Am I ever going to get the mirror again? I mean, I don't know. I don't know. So anyway, that's my biggest stressor. And if that is my biggest stressor, right, people, all of you listening, you're laughing, you know that's nothing. That's the small stuff. It's just a pain. It is just a pain. That's all. All right, let's move on to this one. Steven is listening to us. KXYL News Talk 102.3, Brownwood, Texas. Girl, since you left Texas, I don't know. We've had to deal with so much, whether we're on fire or we're being flooded out. I'm sure you've heard about the insane flash flooding. I have a sister that lives right in an area that, right in the area, and Tyler has got slammed big time. And how much rain has fallen is ridiculous. This is from Eduardo, and I want to say the last check with her, we're going back and forth, it's so far it has gotten up to 15 inches of rain. Now, that is dangerous, is what that is. And it's not just there, Kate. It's in so many other places. When you talk about the highest levels for flash flooding, it's bad. I mean, it is 4 out of 4. And Thursday is not going to get better. Just start praying for us, darling, right now. We miss you, and be glad that you're not in the middle of this. You know what is interesting? I'm sorry about that. Yes, my good pal Susan posted, she does all the web stuff, and she's done it for really a big chunk of my career, and nicest person ever. And she's got this cool cabin, and where she is, it's yikes. You know, they're talking about how much water is coming in. It's scary, scary, scary. I mean, it's heavy. Beaumont, Texas, slammed with it. Hardin, Tyler counties, all of them. That's where I think you were talking about Tyler County, not to be confused. But so anyway, yes, disaster areas are going to be declared all over the place. And, you know, it's that rain coming down so fast where you're getting too much in a short amount of time. I mean, if you get 8 to 12 more inches on top of 6 to 7 to 8 to 10, whatever, I mean, how much water are we talking about? And how could you possibly sustain? You'd have to be in a, we're not even talking low-lying area. So much would get slammed with that. I mean, so much. All right, let's go to this from Max, who's listening to us, WGCH, 1490 AM, Greenwich, Connecticut. He says, Kate, I used to be in the Navy. I understand your husband was on the Stennis. I've heard you say that a few times. And we know what it's like to be on those aircraft carriers. I think it's great that they got the Lincoln into port, got them into Thailand, because it was a long time for them not to get any kind of shore leave. And I know there was all these big debates about that, but it's, you know, it's just not healthy, period. So when you can make the switch out, of course, is the best alternative to just being a floater out there the way they were. However, you get in a situation where you're in a war situation, and then you know, those decisions get made, and they were the ones that found themselves in that spot. But the good news is, you know, they're in Thailand now, and they're getting those days, so it must feel really, really good. As somebody who knows what it's like to get that leave, it feels really, really good when you get it. Yeah, it's funny you brought up my husband, and wow, so thanks for your service and that you remembered that I have said that about him, and the things that he's told me is so interesting. I mean, I think fascinating. He loved it. The things that happened and being there for the, you know, the launch of the ship and everything, but just what that life is like and what the duties are really of every, it's giant. The amount of people that are on those aircraft carriers. I mean, absolutely giant. It's a city. It's a small city for sure. And, yeah, so how about that? So, yep, so there's the big switch out. I talked about that. Okay, let's go to this one from Michael. This might be our last one. And Michael is listening to us, KMET, 1490 AM in Palm Springs, California. Hey, Kate, the situation with Iran, we might as well just every single time, every single show, like with everybody else, what's the latest? That's it. I mean, it's day after day after day after day after day after day after day. Do you think this would actually stretch out into another year? Oh, no. I mean, seriously, I would be stunned if that happened. I'll walk to New Jersey from the great state of Florida if that happens. I mean, I'm joking, of course, but I feel pretty confident that we're not going to see this flip into 2027. If we do, man, we got real problems here. Because if we, being if the United States has destroyed so much of what's happening with Iran, I don't care how much put up they have, and that the Strait of Hormuz is the bargaining chip, they have to be done. They would have to be close to being done, because if they don't have the ships, they don't have the wherewithal economically, all of that, then how would they continue to hang on? They're hanging on by a thread, is pretty much what it sounds like, even from my own sources. So I'm going to trust them on that. I didn't think it was going to be this long, but I can't imagine. There's no way it goes into another year. No way, my friends. Ugh, don't even put it out there in the space, out in the air. Okay, thanks for all the emails. You too can send me at 24/7, kate@katedelaneyradio.com. Let's go to the pre-market bell. Oil. Yes, oil. Where are we at oil? $90.73 for a barrel right now at this point. And then looking at the markets are up. So they're up healthy across the board. Again, it's pre-market, but hey, there was a snap of the three-day losing skid. That's good news. So the Dow is up 0.56%. S&P futures up 0.46%. NASDAQ 0.45%. I like when I see green arrows. And if they continue to climb throughout the day, that is a very, very good thing. All right. This is a very good thing, too. Coming up next, how to give your family's finances a fresh start. We're talking about that with Laura Monfred from Bank of America.
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0: timing for this conversation. Joining us from our virtual green room, Laura Monfred. She's financial expert at Bank of America, and we're talking about back to school, back on budget, giving your family's finances a fresh start. Sounds really good to me. Laura, thanks for hanging with us.
1: Hi, thank you for having me.
0: So what are some of the strategies parents listening can use to save on school supplies and really shopping during the back-to-school rush?
1: Yeah, there are a few things I would say. One is start by auditing your inventory you have at home. You probably have leftover notebooks, pens, pencils from the previous school year that you just forget about. And then from there, create a list of necessities. You don't want to be tempted when you get to the store that you start making all these impulse purchases. The other thing I'd say is once you get to the store, make sure you're using a credit card that rewards you for where you're spending. So choose a card that aligns to your spending needs. 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And one of those categories is online shopping, which is a great option for back-to-school purchases. And right now, new cardholders earn 6% cash back in that category of choice for the first year. So cash rewards are a great way to redeem them for a statement credit or transfer the dollars into your savings or checking account, and you can offset costs throughout the year. The last thing I'd say is look at for discounts. 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You can also sign up for verification sites like Unidays or Student Beans to unlock more savings. And don't be afraid to explore secondhand or refurbished options. Not every item needs to be brand new to get great quality. And there are a lot of verified refurbishment programs out there that offer course materials, tech, apparel at a fraction of retail prices.
0: Oh, that's all great. And this is something my mother did with me, and I love this. How can parents start teaching kids healthy budgeting practices early on?
1: Yeah, I think it's important to start doing it at an early age. So introducing spending discipline helps them start to differentiate between what's my needs versus like wants, and having them start to think about those trade-offs when they want to buy something, even giving them control over some of their own spending money starts to help lay that foundation. We like to talk about turning everyday routines into what we call financial micro lessons. So take a routine activity like grocery shopping and make it a learning moment. You can give your kid a budget, pick out the family snacks, and now they have to compare the unit prices, evaluate should I buy the store brand or the name brand. And those are great moments to also help them think about physical cash versus digital payments, helping them understand that if it's a credit card, a debit card, or an online purchase, those are all still tied to real hard-earned money and making them understand that concept. And I'd say for young kids, you can introduce a very simple version of the 50-30-20 rule, which is here's 50% of your money to spend now, 30% to save for later, and 20% to share or give. They can take their allowance, put it in jars or envelopes, and get them in the habit of budgeting and feeling like a real hands-on habit rather than some abstract idea. And that's something they'll carry with them later in life.
0: Yeah. And I think really this is exactly what you said. How can teens and young adults learn to balance social spending with sticking to a realistic budget? You gave us great examples of that. Would you throw in anything else?
1: I would say use that framework. You know, take the 50-30-20 rule. Now that 30% becomes your fun budget and set a budget for yourself. Think about what are your social non-negotiables? Do you want to go to your friend's birthday party or that concert? You got to think about it now in terms of your budget. I'd also say think about loud budgeting. And that's encouraging teens to be upfront with their friends about what they can and can't afford rather than just trying to overspend and keep up. It's okay to suggest a cheaper hangout spot. It's okay to skip a costly outing. You're often going to get more understanding even from teens than you would expect.
0: Yeah, that's a great one right there. How can parents help kids start building credit responsibly?
1: Starting early and helping them understand the fundamentals of credit is so important. So pay your bill in full and on time every month. Keep your balance below the credit limit and treat a credit card just like you would a debit card. You only spend what you have in the bank. The other thing you can do as a parent is add your teen to your existing card account as an authorized user. So it's a good way to jumpstart their credit score. They start the credit history before they apply for their own credit card. And then when it comes time for them to apply for their own credit card, be there to help them make that right selection. Find one that fits their actual spending needs. Maybe it's not one with a lot of expensive perks tied to it. It's just a card that rewards them on gas, dining, groceries. That's probably a better fit than a premium travel card with a high annual fee. So being part of that process becomes important as a parent to help guide your teen.
0: And then this one I think is so big too. How can families start building a financial safety net for unexpected expenses?
1: Yeah, I like to say start small. Set an achievable milestone. Do not set yourself up for some big number that feels overwhelming and then you avoid it. So just like you prepare for bad weather, you got to prepare for financial surprises, car repairs, home repairs, medical bills. And so a great rule of thumb is to create a cushion of 3 to 6 months worth of living expenses. And one way to do that, just set up automatic savings tool. You can do that with your kids or teens to help them set up automated transfers from checking directly into a dedicated savings or emergency fund. Could be $5 or $10. Just get in that habit. It could be small, but it starts to add up. At Bank of America, we have the Keep the Change program as an example, which automatically rounds up your debit card purchases to the nearest dollar and transfers that change from your checking to savings. So just get in that habit of getting those savings going. And then I love this one. Find the hidden money. Always look at your monthly subscriptions, memberships, streaming platforms. I'm guilty of this. You sign up and you never use them. Cancel the ones you're not using. That's money that goes directly now into your savings or emergency fund, and you haven't sacrificed anything because you weren't using it anyway. So it's a simple way to get yourself started.
0: Yeah, me too, on signing up for what I forget about. Absolutely. That's a great, great tip. And so where do we go to learn more?
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0: Thank you so much for joining us, Laura Monfred. Great stuff from Bank of America. Appreciate it.
1: Thank you. Bye-bye.
2: All right, so we got a little bit of sports shorts here. I'm going to tell you that college football kicks off on Thursday. UMass and Rutgers will tangle at 5 o'clock. Actually, 6 o'clock Eastern is when it kicks, and it's in Piscataway, New Jersey. I know there's a lot of Rutgers alums that listen to the show, and, of course, so many of my family went to Rutgers, so I get it. The Scarlet Knights defense wasn't there last season. Maybe it will be this season. Who knows? It's a tough, tall task in the beginning of the year. Akron takes on Wake Forest. These are Thursday night games. Alabama. I almost said Alabama. Albany taking on Buffalo. That one is in Buffalo. How about this? UCF, they're a good team. They're taking on Bethune-Cook, and that one is in Orlando, Florida. Like I said, UCF has had some really good teams, but it's been 9 years since the Knights rose to national stardom with a 13-0 campaign under their head coach, Scott Frost. So they have more hurdles to get back to where they were, but they're still pretty solid. And recruitment wise, they did pretty good this last time around. Okay, some of the other games, just a handful. So Colorado and Georgia Tech, that's a big one. That's at Dodd Stadium. You also have Delaware taking on Merrimack. That should be pretty fun in Delaware. And Idaho and Utah. Utah's in the top 25. And this one's in Salt Lake City. We'll be talking about that. Minnesota and East Illinois. This one's in Minneapolis. These are all Thursday night kicks, Thursday night games. And then UAB in Illinois. That's a big one in Champaign. And then San Jose State and Eastern Michigan. So that's your Thursday night handful of games. And in the top 25, there's Missouri, which is their 25th, and these are preseason polls. Utah is 21, so you get it. There's a couple of ranked teams. Anyway, I say ranked, as far as the polls are concerned, they're ranked anyway. But it should be fun. And then, of course, Saturday is the big day. There's also games on Friday and some really big games on Friday, like you know, are you an Oklahoma fan? Oklahoma hosting UTEP or USC and Fresno State or Stanford and Miami, but some pretty big ones. And then Saturday, it's all the way across the board. Doesn't get much better than that. All right, a couple of quickies here, baseball-wise. How about this? It's still going on, so I'm just going to say the score. It's good. Some of you are going to hear it. You're going to know the score. But Cardinals and the Dodgers are tied at 5 apiece in the 10th inning. Woo! Yeah, Hit Fest. Phillies and the Diamondbacks. Hey, good on the Diamondbacks. They beat the Phillies 1-0. Rockies over the Orioles 6-5. The Rays and the Mets, sorry, at the Trop. Bummer. Mets beat the Rays 10-4. All right, that's a little sports shorts for you. Thanks to all of you for listening to this hour of the show. Hats off to Daniel and, of course, to Jason for their excellent work on the technicals. Always, we have a lot of fun on this show. See you next time, my friends, next hour and beyond here on another version of America Tonight.
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8: From ABC News, I'm Mike Dubusky. A deadly scene at Miami International Airport.
9: Noise one, Miami.
10: Looks like we have an aircraft overran the runway on 30.
9: Yes, sir.
8: ATC.com describing the moment an Amazon cargo plane crashed off the end of a runway, bursting into flames. Miami-Dade Fire Chief Ray Jadala.
11: The airplane did strike a couple of vehicles that required couple of victims that were actually trapped in the vehicles.
8: At least five people were killed. Several more were sent to the hospital. The NTSB is investigating. Both American and Iranian forces have fired at ships in the Middle East this weekend as the war in Iran stretches into its seventh month. Energy Secretary Chris Wright tells ABC's This Week that the U.S. has the capability to outgun Iran for as long as it takes.
12: They're clinging on to power as the United States continues to escalate the volume of oil that transits through the Strait of Hormuz. And when you add it together with the bypass pipelines, we're at 2/3 or so of total pre-conflict transits. And the world's had some buffers to not completely, but mostly offset that. So things aren't looking so good for Iran.
8: Even still, the conflict has driven up fuel prices. A gallon of regular is now $4.14 on average, according to Gas Buddy. And the gas station isn't the only place where prices are elevated this Labor Day weekend.
13: Lettuce is up more than 11%, and that's just the tip of the iceberg. Ground beef is now at prices rarely seen, around $6.88 a pound. That's about 10% more moolah from this time last year. And if you thought tomato prices were totally vine, think again, also more expensive, around $2 a pound, up about 12%. And strawberries can really jam up your budget, too, up about 8%, now around $2.40 for a 12-ounce package.
8: ABC's Andrew Dimbert. Speaking of Labor Day, the roads are expected to be busy as people head home from vacation. 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
8: In Nepal, about a week and a half after that devastating flooding,
6: 75 Americans are among the nearly 5,000 people still missing.
9: Deployed troops have been carrying out search and rescue operations and relief.
6: But amidst the hope, there is enormous anguish. The terrain across a large swath of land, covering some 60 miles along the border with Nepal and China, unrecognizable.
8: ABC's Marcus Moore. Labor Day weekend is a time for kicking back, heading to the beach, and yes, maybe cracking open an alcoholic beverage or two. But according to a new study published in The Lancet, prolonged alcohol use could be tied to a higher risk of certain cancers, such as liver cancer and breast cancer.
16: This is information that you can use to reconsider how you look at alcohol. It doesn't mean that you need to avoid or you can't have another glass of wine. But in medicine, in the emergency room, and in life in general, we're making decisions based on risk and benefit. This study adds information to that calculation. If you're looking for straightforward advice, you can look to the American Cancer Society for alcohol prevention or cancer reduction risks. They say just tend to avoid alcohol. And they say if you do drink, no more than two drinks a day for men and no more than one drink a day for women.
8: ABC News medical correspondent Dr. Darian Sutton. At the Met Opera in New York, auditions for a snake.
17: She's very lovely. She's lovely and would be a great model for sure. I'm just not sure.
8: It's snake handler Zoe Ziegfeld. The show is about Coney Island in the 1950s. I'm Mike Dubusky, ABC News.
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18: Active day on Sunday for much of the state. A band of showers set up, basically stretching from southwest Utah into the northeast part of the state, mainly impacting the southern and central parts of the state throughout the day. And then in the evening hours, we did see some storms popping in northern Utah as well. Those showers and isolated thunderstorms pretty much wrap up in the overnight hours. And for Labor Day, it's going to be a nice day. We'll call it partly cloudy, but it will be cooler. High of about 77. From the KSL Weather Center, I'm Brett Benson.
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0: lost his driver's license for 5 years. We have the details on that. Plus, in Texas, it's a whole lot of rain. There is life-threatening flash flooding still going on, thanks to Eduardo. I'm Kate Delaney, and right at the top, we always roll into the rundown here on America Tonight. Jump right on it. Really sad to hear the story about what happened in Minneapolis. It happened late in the day. It was in the afternoon, right around 4:30, slightly before 4:30. Two people dead, multiple others injured. Gunfire breaks out in a high-rise apartment. It was right in downtown Minneapolis. There were police officers that were also among those injured by the gunfire. The good news is, as soon as it started to unfold, so many people jumped on it, and the response was rather quick. So that's the good news. There's not a lot of good news in this. In fact, listening to the details of what happened with the victims, here is Minneapolis Police Department Sergeant Garrett Parton talking to reporters at a press briefing.
1: There were four people transported. One died. There is one person who died at the scene, and the suspected shooter is also deceased at the scene. The three injured officers were taken to Hennepin Healthcare, HCMC. One officer sustained an apparent non-life-threatening gunshot wound to the leg. One officer, the last report that I had, was in surgery. And the third officer is being evaluated for an apparent non-life-threatening injury.
0: A total of seven people were shot. Seven people. Unclear how the suspect died. The interim chief said police were familiar with the suspect, but they don't have a motive yet. And the mayor, of course, praised the heroism of officers who said, you know, they rescued victims, brought people to safety, all while getting shot at themselves, because that's exactly what was happening. And I'm glad to hear that. I'm glad to hear that they heap some praise on these police officers, specifically saying the one thing that's pretty clear is that the Minneapolis police officers acted with incredible bravery and courage because they were taking the bullets. That's exactly what was happening. When that all unfolded, I was like, oh, you got to be kidding me, because I knew it wasn't going to be good. All right, the clock is ticking on the Lindsey Clancy jury, and so far deadlocked once again. So they were sent home on Wednesday evening after the fifth day of deliberations, and the judge wants them to come up with a verdict, because if they don't, if it's a hung jury, then, you know, then it's a mistrial, boom, that's it, they go on to maybe another trial. That's what would happen. But Clancy's a defense attorney claims that she was suffering from, and this is the gist of this whole thing, postpartum psychosis, when she strangled her children and attempted to take her own life. Prosecutors say, they say that she is in fact guilty. She is criminally responsible for her children's deaths. At stake, she could face life in prison without parole. If found not criminally responsible for the three murder charges, she'd be sent to a state mental health facility. So the very latest is the judge is asking the jury to keep at it, to come back and try again. But when it starts to get dragged out, it, you know, wow. They're signaling they're deadlocked for twice now. I mean, they've deliberated for about 30 hours so far, indicating twice that they were at an impasse. So it all resumes again 9 a.m. on Thursday morning. It was the USS Abraham Lincoln that caused a lot of people to get upset from some of the stories that they were hearing of what was going on the ship, which the top brass said, no, that's not true, that they're not lacking soap and that the meals aren't poor. And yes, they have been at sea for a long time, but not anymore. They docked in Thailand after more than 250 consecutive days supporting first what was going on in Venezuela, then Iran. So morale, I do think there was probably problems with morale. They said there was problems with plumbing and food supplies. And there have been reports of people trying to attempt suicide. So this happened right at the beginning of the war, and they were pivotal to being there and trying to stabilize and being there for what was necessary, what was happening in Iran. But then that's the argument. There should have been another ship. They don't have to argue about that anymore, because now, again, they are in Thailand. There was one mother who went and met her daughter there. She talked about how difficult it was during the whole period.
2: It was an uncertain time. It was a scary time. It was difficult. It was definitely difficult. But she has a support system. Her support system, her friend, reached out to me. In fact, her friend is here. One of her childhood friends. She's here as well. So it was a time for us to stick together and trust and believe that she would be okay.
0: Meanwhile, in Texas, it's all about the rain. Are they going to be okay? Hardin and Tyler counties, they're talking about 10 to 21 inches of rain has fallen so far, and the rates are so fast, it's 5 inches an hour. Can you imagine? Southeast Texas, it is life-threatening. Part of this is the remnants of Tropical Storm Eduardo. I was looking at some of the video from it. Not good. They have levels for flash floods. 4 is the highest. It's at a level 4 in so many of these places. And so, of course, with the life-threatening conditions, a lot of people got out of some of these areas knowing that it would be pretty tough to kind of try to get through this. And, of course, the flood watches went into the cities of Houston and College Station, too. And they're talking about the flooding could continue into Thursday with some isolated areas forecasted to get 8 to 12 more inches of rain over the next 24 hours. That is a lot of rain. Tiger Woods lost his driver's license for 5 years, suspended for 5 years. Why is that? He was in a Florida courtroom to change his plea to no contest in his driving under the influence case. As part of that plea agreement, he agreed to a 5-year driver's license suspension. That's how that happens. As part of that plea agreement, the prosecution amended the first charge to reckless driving, second offense, and the second charge to a careless driving citation. The judge then imposed that license suspension. The legendary golfer initially had pled not guilty to driving under the influence with property damage and refusal to submit to a lawful test. And the judge told Woods in the courtroom, the license suspension is for the safety of the public. There are no exceptions. He said, if you were to drive for any reason at all, you would go immediately back to jail. He was arrested in March following the rollover car crash, if you don't remember, in Jupiter Island, Florida, where he lives. Nobody was injured. Thank goodness, right? All right, coming up next, we're going into the Zinger Zone. Yeah, it's my attempt at humor and decent jokes. You don't want to miss it. Seriously, worked hard on this one. Oh, I did. Hang with us.
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0: Yes, so today is a day of celebrating baseball. Yeah, a national day of recognizing the great game of baseball, which is played at so many levels, right? I can't tell you the times I would go by some of the fields and see T-ball. I loved it. The little kids running as fast as they could, or peewee, or, you know, high school, college, etc. You get it. But National Baseball Day is all about that. It's about celebrating baseball, celebrating the roots of baseball that you can trace back to the mid-1800s, which, by the way, did you know this was inspired by the British game Rounders? Yeah. The National League, founded in 1876. That was the start of professional baseball. Yeah, it's, I think it's woven into the culture, and that's why it's so important, I think, for baseball to keep on top of trends and what are you doing to invite younger people into the game and then keep it as one of those passed down kind of things. Definitely. All right. Time for jokes about baseball. Why are so many umpires overweight? It's their job to clean their plates. Why was the baseball field noisy? Because of all the bats.
12: Boo!
0: Oh, why did the baseball player cross the road to get to the other base? Come on, that was a layup, right? Why was the baseball team always calm? They knew how to keep their cool in extra innings. All right, I'm going to set myself up for this, but why was the baseball always invited to parties? It knew how to bounce back. Oh, come on now. All right, what are the rules for zebra baseball? Three stripes and you're out. Why was the baseball team always early? They liked a head start. Why did the baseball player bring a camera? To capture the moment.
12: Boo!
0: Boo! Get out of here, boo. I'd be terrible if it was open mic night. Would they laugh me off the stage? I hope not. What do baseball players say to the ball? Catch you later. All right, how about this? What's a baseball player's favorite snack? Pop flies. Why did the baseball player bring glasses? He lost focus on the pitch.
12: Boo!
0: Boo. So hard to see. A sport where 30% and you're good. That's like considered the best. 30%. It's crazy. 300 if you're hitting 300. Okay, how about this? Why did the baseball player bring a flashlight? In case of extra innings. It is funny, come on. Why did the baseball player bring a mirror? To reflect on his swing. Why did the baseball player stare at the orange juice? It said concentrate. Exactly. Come on. Why did the baseball player sit in the shade? He didn't want to get sun out. I'm doing the best I can. All right. I got a couple more. What do batters who get three strikes deserve? A shout out. Why was the baseball team always cold? They keep getting fanned. All right, this might be my second favorite. Which baseball player has the shortest commute? The catcher. He only works from home. Why did the baseball team go to the zoo? To practice their batting.
12: Boo!
0: You have to get it. Why did the baseball team

I mean, come on. Could these be easier? What do catchers wear on Halloween? Face masks. Why did the baseball player love school lunch? Great ketchup packets. Why did the baseball team bring glue? To stick to the game plan. All right, along those same lines, here is the big finale. Why did the baseball team bring pencils to draw walks? Yes, thank you. Thank you very much. We end on a high note, as I like to say. So that's a very, very good thing. All right, a couple of things. Coming up next, you're going to love my conversation with Matthew Grimberg. His wife was actually on the show back in 2020, and her story is fascinating, where she traced her family's roots and what she found out, and then writing a novel around that. Just really, really interesting. And who she's related to, too. And then the whole story surrounding it. It was like tailor-made for her to do it, for sure. And then it's about systems and leadership, and Daryl Heflin joins us to talk about that. He really, really has an interesting book out that I think when it comes to business books, sometimes there are two. They get too in the weeds. He doesn't get in the weeds, and it makes a lot of sense. But he'll he knows. He's been an entrepreneur, and he's worked with in and with companies absolutely for sure. All right, a couple of quick hits here before we toss it to the other side, because I keep getting a lot of emails on this about, you know, what do you think with the U.S., Canada, and trade? And, you know, right now, it's like sizzling hot. So do I think something's going to change with the tariffs or whatever? Not right this second, no. You know, you had the naming of Lake Ontario to Lake America. There just was a poll, a Reuters Ipsos poll that they did to test this clash with Canada, and specifically asked about the lake situation. And Americans opposed the president's executive order to rename Lake Ontario as Lake America, 63% to 14%, with the rest undecided. And the people, it was a mixed bag, politically speaking. So it wasn't, oh, that's Democrats or whatever. It was a mixed bag of the people who said that. But the idea of what Canada's coming back with and then what the U.S. comes back with, and thinking about, like, lumber especially. I know that I got pinched one time in the lumber, when lumber went up the first time around, and wow, it really increased what I had to do to the outside of, I was living in Texas then, we were living in Texas, and it really increased what we were doing. It's like, we got to change the bill here. So you might get pinched in those areas. We're going to have more, of course, on what's happening across the border, our reaction to it, and all of that in our upcoming shows. But stay with us. Coming up on the flip side, your business, it's your business. That's our segment with Daryl Heflin.

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3: ABC News, I'm Mike Dabusky. Five people are dead after a cargo jet careened off the end of the runway at Miami International Airport, crashing into several vehicles and eventually bursting into flames. The NTSB says a team is now investigating. The war in Iran, now more than 6 months old, with the two sides continuing to trade strikes this weekend.
4: The president describes the fighting as intermittent and the war itself as a tremendous success, pointing to what he says is the safe transit of millions of barrels of oil each day through the Strait of Hormuz. But analysts say the flow is still below pre-war levels, and gas prices here at home are at an all-time high for a Labor Day weekend.
3: Gas Buddy estimates the national average for fuel now sits at $4.14 a gallon. Still, many are traveling by car for the Labor Day holiday, the unofficial end of the summer vacation season. And in the skies, the TSA says it expects to screen 17 million people when all is said and done this weekend. This is ABC News.
5: We have a little taste of fall-like temperatures headed our way for Labor Day. We had some showers and thunderstorms that set up across the state, basically stretching from southwest Utah into the northeast part of the state throughout the day on Sunday. And some of those storms did move more into northern Utah along the Wasatch Front by Sunday evening, Sunday, and overnight, Sunday night, into Labor Day. From the KSL Weather Center, I'm Brett Benson.
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0: Joining us this time around on Author's Corner is Matthew Grinberg. The name of the book is The Darkness at Dawn. His wife, Pamela Roberts Lee, wrote this book about her relative. It is so incredibly fascinating, John Lee, and his journey as a 13-year-old boy coming to a Puritan haven and what that was like in the 1600s. All the research she did, what she put into this book, poured into this book, the places that she got to see, how she was influenced by her grandfather. And we had that memorable talk with her back in 2020. So this is really a great full circle moment. And this is a book that is so fascinating, and it brings history and a story to life. And again, on Author's Corner, it's The Darkness at Dawn, Pamela Roberts Lee, and her husband, Matthew Grinberg, as Pamela has passed on. So she would, I'm sure, be thrilled to know he's doing this and promoting the book. Matthew, thank you for coming on.
1: Well, thank you, Kate.
0: So it's interesting in talking about, in having that conversation with Pamela, because she was fascinated by her grandfather's stories, and who really pushed reading and research and all that sort of stuff that led to what she ended up doing. She spent 9 years researching and writing this book, and you were with her along the way. What was that like, looking into the life of John Lee and this journey that he took as a young boy?
1: Well, it's fascinating. Pam found out about the story when her grandfather introduced her to the book, John Lee of Farmington, Hartford County, Connecticut, and His Descendants. It was written by Sarah Marsh Lee in 1878. After reading the book, Pam was fascinated by the whole story of her ancestors, starting with John Lee, and at an early age decided that she would like to write her own book about the Lee family. But that didn't actually come about until after she retired from the Justice Department in 2010, and she started writing The Darkness at Dawn, which is an historical novel based on John Lee, and took her 9 years to put the whole book together, and it was a whole lot of work that went into that.
0: And it is so interesting because in the books, we'll tell people, this is why I think it's so fascinating to anyone hearing this, you got to think about 17th century New England, and you got to think about John Lee, and as he's moving through life, and this incredible rivalry he has with Richard Hawks. Tell us more about that and more about John and Richard.
1: Yes. Richard is actually a fictional character, but he's probably as important to the narrative of the book as John Lee is. The conflict between John and Richard started on the ship Francis while they were sailing from England to Boston. There was a storm at night, and during the storm, Richard Hawks stole the gold inlaid silver chalice that belonged to the Puritan congregation that was on the ship. Thanks to a lightning bolt, John Lee saw what Richard Hawks did, but he wasn't sure who Richard Hawks, who the thief was, until the following day when Richard confronts John. Richard knows that John saw him, and he demands an oath to God from John to not reveal the theft, and in order to coerce John into that oath, he makes a veiled threat to Grace Lee. I mean, not Grace Lee, what was her name? Grace Newell.
0: Yeah, Grace Newell, yeah.
1: Yeah. And both Grace Newell and John Lee are wards of William Westwood.
0: Wow. So it's so fascinating because also in this, too, there is the Native American culture, and you think of that and that time, because again, we're talking about 17th century New England, and there was a big, really what you call a turning point with what happened with what we call Native American wisdom. And tell us about that character.
1: Oh, you're referring to Neisha Hegan.
0: Yeah.
1: Yeah. Well, John decides to help the Native Americans assimilate into the colonial society, and to facilitate that, he starts an Indian school where he teaches the Native Americans about English culture and religion. And one of his students is a boy named Neisha Hegan.
0: Mm.
1: Neisha Hegan is a very bright student, and he comes across as being rather spiritual, almost like Jesus. At some point later, after Neisha Hegan is no longer a student of John, but they keep a relationship with each other, Neisha Hegan passes along a piece of wisdom that he learned from one of his own grandparents. He says, when faced with two choices that are both evil, choose the lesser evil. And that's what helps John overcome the oath that he made to Richard. For 40 years, John was worried that if he revealed the theft of the chalice, that that would be a mortal sin. But with that piece of wisdom that he got from Neisha Hegan, when Richard Hawks is on trial for murder, John finally decides that, okay, allowing Richard and his evil ways to stay in their community is a greater evil than breaking the oath. So he reveals the theft of Hawks's theft of the chalice in the trial, and that leads to Hawks's conviction.
0: Wow, and there's so much more to this, too, by the way. You can get this book on Amazon, Barnes & Noble, wherever great books are sold. You can get it hardcover, paperback, ebook, whatever way you want to consume it, for sure. And we're talking to Matthew Grinberg. He is the husband of Pamela Roberts Lee, who wrote this book, The Darkness at Dawn, which is so, again, fascinating because of, I think that there's the tension, the drama. You can feel it sort of come off the pages. That's what it feels like to me. And what's really also interesting, as Matthew knows, is Pam's research also with John Lee, who is her direct ancestor, is also a direct ancestor of Princess Diana, Prince William, and Prince Harry, right?
1: Yeah, that's correct.
0: What?
1: Yeah, Pam, neither Pam nor anybody in her family was aware of that until she started doing the research.
0: Just goes to show you the genealogy, you know, go through the tree. It's so fascinating that she was able to do this while she was, I mean, let's face it, she was an accomplished woman. She, an Air Force JAG officer, a high-level Department of Justice trial attorney, and all that she dealt with, certainly with courtrooms, etc. And then to be able to do this research and to go back, and just absolutely amazing. So for you, Matthew, what do you hope people take away from reading this book? And then what do you hope happens with Pam's work?
1: I think Pam's major message in the Darkness at Dawn is that When faced with difficult decisions, don't rely on law, don't rely on societal norms, don't even rely on religious dictates. Look within yourself to find the truth. And that's what John ultimately does.
0: Right. And without giving everything away, absolutely. That's exactly what he ultimately does. And for you, what do you, like I mentioned, what do you hope happens with the book? I guess obviously that more people enjoy it and read it. That would be one. But I know that there's enough drama here and there's some interesting storylines that who knows, maybe this could be with all the streaming and different things that are available now. This could maybe even end up somewhere where we see it on the tube, right?
1: Yes, I'm in the process of getting the a screenplay acquired by a company called Envision Flicks, and that probably isn't going to be finalized until later this year, but hopefully they will accept it, and it will be made into a television series.
0: Nice, I love it. And again, the book is called The Darkness at Dawn. It's Pamela Roberts Lee. It's her work, and we're speaking to her husband, Matthew Grimberg. Matthew, thank you so much for sharing and coming on the show.
1: Thank you, Kate. I really enjoy talking to you.
0: Me too.
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0: author Sherry Malunot joins us. She's got a really interesting book. She's the author of Light versus Dark, Weapons of Warfare. We had a wonderful off-air conversation. Wait till you hear what this book is about and how powerful our mind is. The mind, as she says, is our battlefield. We can choose what we choose to really meditate on in our mind. And I agree with her 100%. And I think she has some really powerful messages in this book for sure. Sherry, thanks so much for coming on Author's Corner here on America Tonight with me, Kate Delaney.
1: Thank you for having me.
0: So what drove you to write the book in the first place?
1: I went through some hard times, some dark times. First was 2019. I had lung cancer. Went through that, and then was still going through it when my husband got ill the following year, and he passed away in 2021 of May, and I just felt lost. I felt dark. I felt like there I didn't have any purpose anymore, and so I moved to a dark time, and I had to move locations for one thing. I was in the Northwest where it's always rainy. I moved to the desert in Nevada where the sunshine helped me. But also it was a mind. I had to decide that I didn't want to be depressed anymore. I was grieving, but still I had to choose that I wanted to move on. I wanted to focus on a new beginning, not be stuck in my grief and my still going through my cancer treatment. So that's what inspired me to write my book.
0: Yeah, and you say, you know, you never have to stay stuck, whether it's depression, whether it's addiction, whatever it is, and you can focus on the light. And you really had to focus on that because at one point, as you said, the way you felt, all of that hitting you at once, you know, you lose your will to really want to live. And so thank goodness that location move really helped you, didn't it?
1: Exactly. Yeah, the sunshine, for some reason, for me, may not be for everybody, but for myself, the sunshine opened me to looking at things different. When you see clouds and rain most of the year, you only feel dark. But the sunshine opened me to see a different view, I guess. And writing this book was after I came to Nevada, because I decided that even though I was with my husband 52 years from the time I was 19, all those years, I didn't know any other life. I decided I still have a life. I still can choose to go on and have a future. And then that's what spurred on the book. And then I wrote some of my experiences in it, especially about being stuck. The stuck part, we have a choice. And I've learned through that choice option that we have a superpower, and that is our choice. The power of our choice is our superpower. So we don't have to stay stuck. We don't have to meditate on the past because our past isn't going to define our future. Our future is defined by our choice. Anyway, so that's how I moved, and that's what caused me to write the book, to help myself as I experienced it and hopefully help others know that they're not stuck. They have their superpower.
0: Yeah, I love that. The superpower of choice. Yes, absolutely. And, you know, talking about darkness and light. And even there were other things that you dealt with, just like everybody. When you look at the map of your whole life, you chose the road of forgiveness because you had to deal with a really rough situation with your father. And how did that make you feel when you chose the whole forgiveness thing?
1: So as a child, from the time I can remember, my father was abusive every way you can think of. And I hated him. I really hated my father. I couldn't stand to be in a room with him when I grew up. But I didn't understand that I was holding him as a chain around my neck. He was holding me down. And one day when I was in my 30s, I heard somebody talk about forgiveness and how the forgiveness sets you free, and I didn't understand it. But then I decided to forgive my dad, and I went to him, and I asked him to forgive me, and he said, I don't know what you're talking about. So then I became angry, angry at God, angry at the world, kind of. And then once I realized that the anger did nothing to help me, the only thing that helped me was realizing forgiving him was not for him. It was for me. And once I realized that, I felt free. For the first time in all those 30 years, I was free. And it was because I chose to forget.
0: Wow.
1: And not hold that bitterness.
0: Yeah. So it's about you. And again, the name of the book is Light Versus Dark, Weapons of Warfare. You can get it on Amazon, Barnes & Noble, wherever great books are sold, for a song, any version you want, hardcover, Kindle, paperback, just like that. And, you know, Sherry, as we're talking about this, and you really do tell your story, but you also show people, hey, you don't have to have your mind this way. Here's what you can choose to do. It's like you said, the superpower. When people read this book, they hear our conversation, or they read your book, or a combination of all of that, which would be great. What do you hope they take away?
1: I'm hoping that people understand that whatever has happened in their life, whatever's their future may hold, they have the power of choice, and the battle is always in the mind. Your mind battle will become your emotions if you meditate on the negative. Your emotions will become negative, and then your negative emotions can produce negative action. So I'm hoping that people can use the superpower to move from the negative, from the mind battle of you're not good enough, you're not this, you're not that, to saying I can do anything because I have my superpower of choice, and that they move from the past, which holds them, to a bright future, which helps them to soar.
0: Yeah, it really is a journey of freedom, and the past doesn't have to define you, and that's really what you talk about here for sure. And I want to let people know, too, there's a study guide and a journal that, you know,
1: yes.
0: So you read this and you want to be able to apply it to your life, so that's pretty powerful.
1: Yes, I just published the study guide and journal that goes along with it, which takes you deeper into your own personal walk, your own personal freedom. That's what the study guide and journal does.
0: Yeah. For you in writing this book and telling your story and helping others, how does that make you feel?
1: Well, first of all, I'm so thankful that I found the freedom. I mean, because I was in that darkness that a lot of people maybe still be in. So it makes me feel like if I can help somebody not stay stuck like for 30 years in unforgiveness, then that makes me feel good. If I can help people to see that there's the darkness doesn't have to consume you, you can choose to step into the light at any moment. You have that power. So I'm hoping that people find their voice, they find their power, that they step into the light and leave the darkness behind.
0: And since you found your voice, does this make you want to write more?
1: Yes, I do want to write more. I'm writing a book right now that's going to be probably in the spring on my husband's journey through World War II. He was 4 during the bombing and ended up in East Germany, and he escaped from there when he was 15. I'm hoping that telling his story will help people see that even, and it's going to be called World War II, Walking Through the Dark. That even in the darkness, even in all the things that you go through as a young family and not of your own choice, but somehow you come out stronger. So I'm telling my husband's story in novel form, and that'll be coming out sometime this spring.
0: Wow, and how powerful will that be to hear that story again? We look forward to hearing that. But again, this book, Light versus Dark: Weapons of Warfare, you can get Sherry's book and get it on Amazon and get it on Barnes and Noble. And don't forget, and we mentioned this because I think it is such a powerful payoff when you learn this and you want to write things down and you want to move on from where you're stuck or what you're thinking about in your mind, the study guide and the journal too. That's just terrific that you put all of that out there together. Sherry, thank you so much for coming on the show.
1: Thank you. I appreciate it. Hopefully people will find their choice, their power, and walk in the light.
0: Beautiful way to end this. Thank you.
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7: From ABC News, I'm Mike Dubusky. A deadly plane crash this weekend at Miami International Airport.
8: With millions traveling for Labor Day, an Amazon-operated cargo plane overshooting the runway at Miami International Airport, killing five people and injuring five others. 60 firefighters racing to the scene. Miami-Dade Fire Rescue saying the plane struck multiple vehicles and then caught fire.
7: ABC's Melissa Adan. Amazon says it's cooperating with the NTSB investigation into the crash. A high-profile meeting in Ukraine between President Volodymyr Zelensky and U.S. envoys Jared Kushner and Steve Witkoff. The two men were in Moscow on Saturday meeting with Russian President Vladimir Putin, discussing the future of the war in Ukraine. Here's Witkoff.
9: We came to see President Putin first. We needed to hear where he stood. We had good, concrete conversation with him, which we advised President Zelensky and his team about. Both sides have to come to a resolution here, and my job and Jared's job together is to bring the parties together, to narrow the issues between them, to create good communication channels.
7: Iran says they are no longer going to engage in, quote, proportionate responses after trading strikes with the U.S. this weekend. ABC's foreign correspondent Marcus Moore has details.
10: As a new wave of strikes this weekend targets vessels in the Strait of Hormuz, prompting escalating threats, the U.S. hitting three Iranian tankers in the strait and one near Karg Island, Iran calling the strikes a war crime and retaliated by targeting U.S. ships and oil tankers in the Strait of Hormuz.
7: Police in Ohio now say they have a man in custody who apparently lunged at Amy Acton, who's running for governor in that state. The man, identified as 38-year-old Patrick Havas, was armed with handguns and other weapons at the time, according to authorities. Acton was not hurt in the incident. And one more day of the Labor Day weekend, with roads expected to be crowded in the afternoon. You're listening to ABC News.
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7: An attorney for Corey Walsh says the Illinois woman was suffering from a psychotic episode when she allegedly murdered her 2-year-old son and then tried to take her own life. Prosecutors say Walsh, who's been charged with murder, was very interested in the recent trial of Lindsay Clancy, which ended in a mistrial last week. Court documents say Walsh was actively discussing the Clancy case just hours before she allegedly killed her son. Street takeovers have become a growing concern in several cities where young people in performance cars take over intersections by doing donuts and generally driving dangerously. That's why in Los Angeles, Police Chief Jim McDowell says...
13: The Los Angeles Police Department launched Operation Street Sweeper. Through strategic planning, intelligence gathering, and the use of drone technology, we accurately predicted locations of 4 separate street takeovers.
7: Over the weekend, the LAPD made hundreds of arrests during apparent takeovers, impounded about 200 cars. This after 4 separate teen takeovers converged on one location. Coco Gauff is getting ready to take the court this Labor Day at the U.S. Open. ESPN analyst Jeannie Bouchard says she's been doing well so far.
14: She's looked really solid this tournament. She's won every match in straight sets. And the biggest thing I look for is when she's serving well, the rest of her game just falls into place.
7: On the men's side, Bouchard says Carlos Alcaraz also doing well despite being sidelined by a wrist injury earlier this year. I'm Mike Dubusky, ABC News.
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15: Active day on Sunday for much of the state. A band of showers set up, basically stretching from southwest Utah into the northeast part of the state, mainly impacting the southern and central parts of the state throughout the day. And then in the evening hours, we did see some storms popping in northern Utah as well. Those showers and isolated thunderstorms pretty much wrap up in the overnight hours. And for Labor Day, it's going to be a nice day. We'll call it partly cloudy, but it will be cooler. High of about 77. From the KSL Weather Center, I'm Brett Benson.
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0: kids can't drive for 5 years. Eduardo slams Texas with heavy, heavy rain. And what is the result? It's chaotic. I'm Kate Delaney, but first at the top, we always roll into the rundown here on America Tonight. Sadly, right at the top, we start with Minneapolis and a shooting at an apartment building downtown, a mass shooting, a couple of people dead, multiple people injured, including police officers. What happened was it happened in the afternoon around 4:36 or so. There were calls, 911 calls that came in, and there was people reporting gunshots, and they were hearing shots, and it was only 5 miles away from Annunciation Catholic Church, by the way, where a shooter killed two children and wounded 27 others just a year ago. Can you imagine? But officers rushed to the high-rise apartment building, found wounded people in the lobby. They followed the sound of the gunfire to an upper floor of that building where they saw massive amounts of smoke. There was so much haze, their visibility was limited, and that caused some of the problems in trying to put down the perpetrator, right? The gunman. So Sergeant Garrett Parton from the Minneapolis Police Department talked about the victims.
1: There were four people transported. One died. There is one person who died at the scene, and the suspected shooter is also deceased at the scene. The three injured officers were taken to Hennepin Healthcare, HCMC. One officer sustained an apparent non-life-threatening gunshot wound to the leg. One officer, the last report that I had, was in surgery. And the third officer is being evaluated for an apparent non-life-threatening injury.
0: Yeah, awful story. More details to come, I'm sure, as they investigate what could possibly be the motivations. The gunman, of course, himself, also one of the dead, in listening to what that sergeant said there. Staffer injured and the gunman dead in a shooting at a Virginia elementary school. Really sad, just 3 weeks into the school year, to see the young faces running out of that school. Parents panicked getting to the school. Gunman forced his way into the school on Wednesday, and he turned a gun on himself. Eventually, the 19-year-old suspect, Anthony Isabella, was found dead in the school's library. But this happened in Waynesboro, about 30 miles from Charlottesville, and this was Westwood Hills Elementary. It happened at about 9:12 in the morning, so the kids were in school. They implemented their lockdown procedures the way they've practiced. One staff member suffered a non-life-threatening gunshot wound and was treated and released. No students at the time when he went to the library were believed to have been there. Thank goodness for that. And they're not sharing the alleged motive at this point. They're investigating that. But what a really sad thing to happen. Again, a couple of weeks into this. All right, the clock is ticking on the jury when it comes to Lindsey Clancy. Yeah, and what's happened there is there's now they've had, 30 hours of deliberating in this trial. So the fifth day, they go home and they come back on Friday. Again, the judge really wants to see if they can come up with a verdict, but Clancy's defense attorney says she was suffering, as you know, from postpartum psychosis when she strangled her children in an attempt to take her own life, her three children. Prosecutors say that Clancy, who's pled not guilty to the three counts of first-degree murder, is criminally responsible for her children's death. And people in Massachusetts and around the world are debating this as to what is the right verdict here, what should happen, but they are deadlocked. They are deadlocked again and again and again, and so we'll see if something different unfolds on Friday. So the USS Abraham Lincoln finally gets their break. They docked in Thailand on Wednesday morning. It's the first break for the sailors aboard that boat since before Thanksgiving. 5,000 crew members on the nuclear-powered aircraft stepped on land, headed to the beach town there in Thailand to begin their first shore leave in 9 months. The ship, based in San Diego, has spent more than 250 consecutive days supporting the actions in Venezuela than Iran. Here's one mother who went to meet her daughter in Thailand.
2: It was an uncertain time. It was a scary time. It was difficult. It was definitely difficult, but she has a support system. Her support system, her friends reached out to me. In fact, her friend is here, one of her good childhood friends. She's here as well. So we it was a time for us to stick together and trust and believe that she would be okay.
0: So the Navy replaced the Lincoln with the USS George Washington, allowing the Lincoln to head home. Captain Daniel Keeler, the commanding officer of the Lincoln, said it's a well-deserved break for all of the crew, no matter where you fall on this. In the money, money, money category. Yeah, this is a big one. The NBA suspended the Clippers owner, Steve Ballmer, and fined the team $30 million in cap circumvention. It's a huge, huge case. And, you know, there were rumors about that, but what it centers on is Kawhi Leonard. He was also hit with $700,000 in penalties. And what happened was, this is the punishment for the Clippers for not doing what you're supposed to do with the salary cap. And suspending him, Ballmer, for 1 year, forcing the team to forfeit five draft picks, too, as well. The league came down hard after investigating this for a year with an outside law firm. The Clippers had said multiple times they'd done nothing wrong and expected to be exonerated. Well, guess what? They weren't. So the Clippers not saying much after this, only that they reject the NBA's findings, which they say are the result of a heavily biased investigation seeking to justify a predetermined narrative rather than facts and evidence. So it took a while for them to come up with a statement, let a statement out, but they finally did. The Clippers say that they are going to fight hard to demonstrate their innocence and challenge the findings. But Adam Silver said this is something completely different with what he announced at the beginning of this investigations. He said, I'm disappointed by the flagrant violation of our rules and by the Clippers' institutional and leadership failures that led to this misconduct. The severity of the penalties reflects the seriousness of the violations. Wow. So that is a very, very big deal. It's a big deal, too. Tiger Woods loses his license for 5 years. He changed his plea in a DUI case. He appeared in a Florida court on Wednesday to change that plea to no contest in the case against him. As part of the plea agreement, he agreed to a 5-year driver's license suspension. The legendary golfer initially pleaded not guilty to driving under the influence with property damage and a refusal to submit to a lawful test. So as part of that plea agreement, the prosecution amended the first charge to reckless driving, second offense, and the second charge to careless driving citation, and then the 5-year driver's license being suspended. All right, coming up on the flip, but wait, there's more.
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0: All right, topping, but wait, there's more. Here's a shocking story for you. He's got the booming voice as a longtime announcer for this popular game show. Yeah, Jim Thornton. So check this out. He was suspended from Wheel of Fortune amid these allegations, right? So what Sony Pictures, the television studio, said is that we've recently been made aware of allegations concerning Jim Thornton. He has been suspended from Wheel, and we are recasting while we conduct a thorough investigation. That's serious. They didn't specify the reason for the suspension, but the allegations could stem from something that happened back in May on a flight, an American Airlines flight to Los Angeles, when a passenger complained about Thornton to a flight attendant. American Airlines told even TMZ that a passenger was met by law enforcement when they were arriving at the Los Angeles airport on the 14th of May. They didn't identify the individual. Thornton's attorney said that the 61-year-old didn't engage in any illegal conduct, was not arrested, and hasn't been charged with any crime. And when questioned about the complaint made by a fellow passenger on the flight, law enforcement spoke to him for 5 minutes or less and said that there was no wrongdoing had occurred and said he was free to go. So it makes you really, really curious. I mean, listen, he's been the voice of Wheel of Fortune since 2011. And that was following the death of longtime announcer Charlie O'Donnell. So they throw to him, you see him, all that kind of stuff. And he's been the voice of a lot of shows, The Price is Right, Jeopardy, Celebrity, Wheel of Fortune, all that kind of stuff. And plus, he's been featured in animated movies too. So this is really curious as to what he was suspended for, what happened maybe on that plane, but there's nothing concrete yet that has come out, but, something happened or Sony wouldn't have done that, you would think, right? They're not going to just jump the gun on that. But then if that happened back in, that happened back in May, like I said. All right, how about this? Imagine you are swimming and you're suddenly being attacked, and it feels like someone's clawing you to death, but it turns out to be a river otter. Yeah, mic drop. I thought otters were friendly. So this happened in Lake Tahoe, California, and this swimmer's recovering. The woman had to have dozens of stitches and injuries to her face, arms, and legs. So Lynette Bellin is a infant swimming resource instructor, and she teaches self-rescue lessons. So she was on a weekly swim in the lake, has done it forever and ever. And she was trying to get back to shore to teach a lesson when she was attacked. The otter ripped the goggles off her face. It hit her on the temple and on her nose and other areas on her face. And you can see the claw marks there. And then a full-on bite marks on the arm. Wow. And in her foot, same thing. Bit on the foot, too. Wow. And she said that the otter was actually pulling her underwater before she realized it was an otter. So, like, you're in a lake, you're thinking, what, the Loch Ness Monster? I mean, you're just not thinking that, right? Being yanked underwater. She said it felt like a human grip, and then was just stunned, saw the teeth, the claws, and was just pushing it away. And she escaped by, of course, she knows how to swim. Her training, climbing onto a rock, what was she going to do? And people saw her, and they immediately contacted animal welfare and contacted a rescue to come and help her. And, you know, this is interesting. River otters, I guess, are native predators, and they're found in Lake Tahoe and some of the surrounding areas there. Attacks on people are uncommon, but they can become aggressive if they feel threatened, cornered, or they're defending their young. So she thinks it happened because she was swimming close to shore to avoid boat traffic, and that the otter might have been the story. The otter might have been defending its young. She doesn't know that for sure, but wow. So they're posting signs. The Nevada Department of Wildlife and the Nevada State Parks, they're posting signs alerting people to be aware of the surroundings and give wildlife its space. I don't know. You're swimming in the lake. How do you know? You're doing laps. You got your goggles on. How do you know where the space is? See, it's not just sharks. People freak out about sharks. But look at that. What a strange, strange thing to happen. And it makes sense to me that it's probably what she believes it is. It probably was that, because why else would they attack her unless they felt threatened? You know, all of that would follow suit, that's the reason why. I lived in a place called Morro Bay. So beautiful. If you ever get to California, you're in the Central Coast, and it's probably 3 hours from San Francisco. I think it's

0: Is this, boy, Americans are doing well at the U.S. Open. Could it be that it might be an American woman and an American man that hoists the tennis trophy of our greatest tennis event that draws so many people to New York, especially in the men's side, because there hasn't been an American winner since 2003 when Andy Roddick did it. So here's the deal. So Ben Shelton is into the third round. Taylor Fritz is into the third round. Francis Tiafo is into the third round. And by the way, Shelton's ranked number 8. Fritz is 4. Tiafo is 11. And there are others. Lerner Tien is also on to the next round. I think of those that I mentioned, they have a good chance. Jessica Pegula, her father owns the Buffalo Bills. She's on to the third round. Coco Gauff, on to the third round. Amanda Anisimova, on to the next round. Madison Keys, on to the next round. Emma Navarre, you get it. So in other words, there's a lot of shots here. And the more that are still in it, the better. Right? The better. So I think that is something good for sure. If you miss anything on the show, because I get asked this a lot, you can easily go to Kate Delaney Radio with Extra Sauce.
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0: How do you do that? 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I set it up that way to have my name so you'd know where to follow the breadcrumbs, and it's katedelaneyradio.com, and right there, the podcast is there, and then the full one, the America Tonight one, is there too, but all you have to do is just click on it. It's also, I think a lot of times people want to go, they're walking, running, waiting somewhere. So it's like your personal DVR. And if you're going to do it that way, then you go to a podcast because it's just easier once you download it, piece of cake. And then you can go back and listen to what you missed, right? Like maybe you missed sports shorts. And I mentioned the biggest sports story, of course, the big fat fine for the Clippers, and the Clippers owner, boom, out for a year, suspended. And that was stunning when I heard that. I remember there was an investigation, but I just kind of pushed it, pushed it out of my mind. I didn't think about it. But that's a huge, huge deal. I mean, really, really, really big. And what's interesting is Kawhi Leonard pretty much gets to flee to Toronto. He's unscathed in all of this while that investigation unravels, right? And LA has to pick up the pieces on it. He just has to pay the $700,000 and that's it. Oh boy, oh boy, oh boy. All right, coming up, your voice as we do go to the mailbag and the pre-market bell. How are we doing on oil? What's the price pre-market wise? Well, we'll tell you on the flip.
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1: ABC News, I'm Mike Dubusky. The NTSB is now investigating a deadly incident at Miami International Airport, where an Amazon cargo jet overran the end of a runway, colliding with several cars and ultimately sparking a fire. At least five people were killed. Several more are in the hospital.
2: The Boeing 767 jet bearing the Amazon logo could be seen just past the Miami runway, its nose pointed down, just after 2 in the afternoon. It was coming in for a landing after taking off earlier from San Juan when it cut across a road used by warehouse workers and other businesses that surround the airport. First responders arrived to find those patients in vehicles the plane hit.
1: ABC's Sonia Rincon. High-level talks in Ukraine this weekend with U.S. envoys Jared Kushner and Steve Witkoff sitting down with President Volodymyr Zelensky. Earlier, they were in Moscow speaking with Russian President Vladimir Putin about bringing the war to an end. This is ABC News.
3: We have a little taste of fall-like temperatures headed our way for Labor Day. We had some showers and thunderstorms that set up across the state, basically stretching from southwest Utah into the northeast part of the state throughout the day on Sunday. And some of those storms did move more into northern Utah along the Wasatch Front by Sunday evening, Sunday, and overnight, Sunday night, into Labor Day. From the KSL Weather Center, I'm Brett Benson.
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11: Oh, you have mail, mistress.
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13: Yes, indeed. Thank you so much for all of the emails. Let's try to get through a whole bunch of them, including this one from Henry. And Henry is listening to us, 1040 News Talk, WHBO. That's in the Tampa, St. Pete, Clearwater area. Yo, Kate, I'm just curious. You have a real chill vibe. I like it. I'm wondering, what is your biggest stressor? You wouldn't believe the headaches that I have to deal with, the kiddos, getting them off to school. And that's kind of my job before I hustle out to work, which I'm happy to do. But pulling my hair out when I have one boy who won't get up. Another who's up at the crack of dawn, and a daughter who just wants to eat pancakes every day. That sounds like a typical American household. All right, so what stresses me out? You know what? Honestly, I am usually pretty chill, but yeah, I mean, listen, I have a lot of things that just like everybody else, you got to deal with, right? But my latest thing is, it's kooky. It's kooky because I'm so disappointed. I'm so disappointed. I had a windshield crack just a little bit, like it was cracked across the bottom. And that happens when you live in places like Florida because of the heat. That can happen. It's totally covered by your insurance and all that stuff. So there's places where you can go and get it fixed. And of course, what's the number one place that people always think of, because they have so many really fun, interesting commercials, and they talk about how much time they save you? This group, right?
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13: Yeah, so unfortunately for me, that did not happen. You asked, so I'm going to tell you. So this is like a nothing burger, right? Like, this is supposedly the small stuff. So I took the car in, and the windshield got put on. Okay, great. I waited for a long time, but that was okay. I knew I had to. I brought stuff, you know, work with me. It was fine. They were friendly, no problem. But then what happened was they couldn't get the mirror back on. So they took the mirror off, couldn't get on. So I was like, wow. So that's what was taking so long. So then they said, we have to order a mirror. Of course, they're going to pay for it. There's not an issue. Okay, it's going to be on back order, because to get it from my car is a... I almost said Acura, because I like Acuras. It's an Audi. Trust me, it was used, and it was a good deal. So, and it's an SUV. So, back order, just so you know, back order so far has been 4 weeks. And then it wasn't sealed correctly on the one side, so then I got to take that in. And we have, of course, had these crazy rainstorms. So, yeah, so there's water on the, like, passenger side. So what's the name of that company that I went to? Because I thought that was going to be so quick and easy. Safe Light. I think we have that jingle somewhere. I don't know. The wheels have come off the bus of this show. The music. Everybody that's got the music part of this has quit. They have
9: safe
13: left.
9: Light repair, safe light replace.
13: There you go. It figures, because it would happen with that. So the guys are the nicest. It's not their fault, but it's ridiculous, right? And who knows? Am I ever going to get the mirror again? I mean, I don't know. I don't know. So anyway, that's my biggest stressor. And if that is my biggest stressor, right, people, all of you listening, you're laughing, you know that's nothing. That's the small stuff. It's just a pain. It is just a pain. That's all. All right, let's move on to this one. Steven is listening to us. KXYL News Talk 102.3 Brownwood, Texas. Girl, since you left Texas, I don't know. We've had to deal with so much, whether we're on fire or we're being flooded out. I'm sure you've heard about the insane flash flooding. I have a sister that lives right in an area that, right in the area, and Tyler got slammed big time. And how much rain has fallen is ridiculous. This is from Eduardo, and I want to say the last check with her, we're going back and forth, so far it has gotten up to 15 inches of rain. Now that is dangerous, is what that is. And it's not just there, Kate. It's in so many other places. When you talk about the highest levels for flash flooding, it's bad. I mean, it is 4 out of 4. And Thursday is not going to get better. Just start praying for us, darling, right now. We miss you, and be glad that you're not in the middle of this. You know what is interesting? I'm sorry about that. Yes, my good pal Susan posted, she does all the web stuff, and she's done it for really a big chunk of my career, and nicest person ever. And she's got this cool cabin, and where she is, it's yikes. You know, they're talking about how much water is coming in. It's scary, scary, scary. I mean, it's heavy. Beaumont, Texas slammed with it. Hardin, Tyler counties, all of them. That's where I think you were talking about Tyler County, not to be confused. But so anyway, yes, disaster areas are going to be declared all over the place. And, you know, it's that rain coming down so fast where you're getting too much in a short amount of time. I mean, if you get 8 to 12 more inches on top of 6 to 7 to 8 to 10, whatever. I mean, how much water are we talking about? And how could you possibly sustain? You'd have to be in a, not, we're not even talking low-lying area. So much would get slammed with that. I mean, so much. All right, let's go to this from Max, who's listening to us, WGCH, 1490 AM, Greenwich, Connecticut. He says, Kate, I used to be in the Navy. I understand your husband was on the Stennis. I've heard you say that a few times. And we know what it's like to be on those aircraft carriers. I think it's great that they got the Lincoln into port, got them into to Thailand, because it was a long time for them not to get any kind of shore leave. And I know there was all these big debates about that, but it's, you know, it's just not healthy, period. So when you can make the switch out, of course, is the best alternative to just being a floater out there the way they were. However, you get in a situation where you're in a war situation, and then you know, those decisions get made, and they were the ones that found themselves in that spot. But the good news is you know, they're in Thailand now, and they're getting those days, so it must feel really, really good. As somebody who knows what it's like to get that leave, it feels really, really good when you get it. Yeah, it's funny you brought up my husband, and wow, so thanks for your service and that you remembered that I have said that about him, and the things that he's told me is so interesting. I mean, I think fascinating. He loved it. The things that happened and being there for the, you know, the launch of the ship and everything, but just what that life is like and what the duties are really of every, it's giant, the amount of people that are on those aircraft carriers. I mean, absolutely giant. It's a city and it's a small city for sure. And, yeah, so how about that? So, yep, so there's the big switch out. I talked about that. Okay, let's go to this one from Michael. This might be our last one. And Michael is listening to us, KMET, 1490 AM in Palm Springs, California. Hey, Kate, the situation with Iran, we might as well just every single time, every single show, like with everybody else, what's the latest? That's it. I mean, it's day after day after day after day after day after day after day. Do you think this would actually stretch out into another year? Oh, no. I mean, seriously, I would be stunned if that happened. I'll walk to New Jersey from the great state of Florida if that happens. I mean, I'm joking, of course, but I feel pretty confident that we're not going to see this flip into 2027. If we do, man, we got real problems here. Because if the United States has destroyed so much of what's happening with Iran, I don't care how much put up they have, and that the Strait of Hormuz is the bargaining chip, they have to be done. They would have to be close to being done, because if they don't have the ships, they don't have the wherewithal economically, all of that, then how would they continue to hang on? They're hanging on by a thread is pretty much what it sounds like, even from my own sources. So I'm going to trust them on that. I didn't think it was going to be this long, but I can't imagine. There's no way it goes into another year. No way, my friends. Ugh, don't even put it out there in the space, out in the air. Okay, thanks for all the emails. You too can send me at 24/7, Kate at katedelaneyradio.com. Let's go to the pre-market bell. Oil. Yes, oil. Where are we at oil? $90.73 for a barrel right now at this point. And then looking at the markets are up. So they're up healthy across the board. Again, it's pre-market, but hey, there was a snap of the three-day losing skid. That's good news. So the Dow is up 0.56%. S&P futures up 0.46%. NASDAQ 0.45%. I like when I see green arrows. And if they continue to climb throughout the day, that is a very, very good thing. All right. right, this is a very good thing, too. Coming up next, how to give your family's finances a fresh start. We're talking about that with Laura Monfred from Bank of America.
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0: timing for this conversation. Joining us from our virtual green room, Laura Monfred. She's financial expert at Bank of America, and we're talking about back to school, back on budget, giving your family's finances a fresh start. Sounds really good to me. Laura, thanks for hanging with us.
1: Hi, thank you for having me.
0: So what are some of the strategies parents listening can use to save on school supplies and really shopping during the back to school rush?
1: Yeah, there are a few things I would say. One is start by auditing your inventory you have at home. You probably have leftover notebooks, pens, pencils from the previous school year that you just forget about. And then from there, create a list of necessities. You don't want to be tempted when you get to the store that you start making all these impulse purchases. 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So choose a card that aligns to your spending needs. One example is the Bank of America Customized Cash Rewards Card, which offers cardholders 3% cash back in a category of their choice each month. 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And right now, new cardholders earn 6% cash back in that category of choice for the first year. So cash rewards are a great way to redeem them for statement credit or transfer the dollars into your savings or checking account, and you can offset costs throughout the year. The last thing I'd say is look at for discounts. 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You can also sign up for verification sites like Unidays or Student Beans to unlock more savings. And don't be afraid to explore secondhand or refurbished options. Not every item needs to be brand new to get great quality. And there are a lot of verified refurbishment programs out there that offer course materials, tech, apparel at a fraction of retail prices.
0: Oh, that's all great. And this is something my mother did with me, and I love this. How can parents start teaching kids healthy budgeting practices early on?
1: Yeah, I think it's important to start doing it at an early age. So introducing spending discipline helps them start to differentiate between what's my needs versus like wants, and having them start to think about those trade-offs when they want to buy something, even giving them control over some of their own spending money starts to help lay that foundation. We like to talk about turning everyday routines into what we call financial micro lessons. So take a routine activity like grocery shopping and make it a learning moment. You can give your kid a budget, pick out the family snacks, and now they have to compare the unit prices, evaluate should I buy the store brand or the name brand. And those are great moments to also help them think about physical cash versus digital payments, helping them understand that if it's a credit card, a debit card, or an online purchase, those are all still tied to real hard-earned money and making them understand that concept. And I'd say for young kids, you can introduce a very simple version of the 50-30-20 rule, which is here's 50% of your money to spend now, 30% to save for later, and 20% to share or give. They can take their allowance, put it in jars or envelopes, and get them in the habit of budgeting and feeling like a real hands-on habit rather than some abstract idea. And that's something they'll carry with them later in life.
0: Yeah. And I think really this is exactly what you said. How can teens and young adults learn to balance social spending with sticking to a realistic budget? You gave us great examples of that. Would you throw in anything else?
1: I would say use that framework. You know, take the 50-30-20 rule. Now that 30% becomes your fun budget, and set a budget for yourself. Think about what are your social non-negotiables? Do you want to go to your friend's birthday party or that concert? You got to think about it now in terms of your budget. I'd also say think about loud budgeting, and that's encouraging teens to be upfront with their friends about what they can and can't afford rather than just trying to overspend and keep up. It's okay to suggest a cheaper hangout spot. It's okay to skip a costly outing. You're often going to get more understanding even from teens than you would expect.
0: Yeah, that's a great one right there. How can parents help kids start building credit responsibly?
1: Starting early and helping them understand the fundamentals of credit is so important. So pay your bill in full and on time every month, keep your balance below the credit limit, and treat a credit card just like you would a debit card. You only spend what you have in the bank. The other thing you can do as a parent is add your teen to your existing card account as an authorized user. So it's a good way to jumpstart their credit score. They start the credit history before they apply for their own credit card. And then when it comes time for them to apply for their own credit card, be there to help them make that right selection. Find one that fits their actual spending needs. Maybe it's not one with a lot of expensive perks tied to it. It's just a card that rewards them on gas, dining, groceries. That's probably a better fit than a premium travel card with a high annual fee. So being part of that process becomes important as a parent to help guide your teen.
0: And then this one I think is so big too. How can families start building a financial safety net for unexpected expenses?
1: Yeah, I like to say start small. Set an achievable milestone. Do not set yourself up for some big number that feels overwhelming and then you avoid it. So just like you prepare for bad weather, you got to prepare for financial surprises, car repairs, home repairs, medical bills. And so a great rule of thumb is to create a cushion of 3 to 6 months worth of living expenses. And one way to do that, just set up automatic savings tool. You can do that with your kids or teens to help them set up automated transfers from checking directly into a dedicated savings or emergency fund. It could be $5 or $10. Just get in that habit. It could be small, but it starts to add up. At Bank of America, we have the Keep the Change program as an example, which automatically rounds up your debit card purchases to the nearest dollar and transfers that change from your checking to savings. So just get in that habit of getting those savings going. And then I love this one, find the hidden money. Always look at your monthly subscriptions, memberships, streaming platforms. I'm guilty of this. You sign up and you never use them. Mm. Cancel the ones you're not using. That's money that goes directly now into your savings or emergency fund. And you haven't sacrificed anything because you weren't using it anyway. So it's a simple way to get yourself started.
0: Yeah, me too on signing up for what I forget about. Absolutely. That's a great, great tip. And so where do we go to learn more?
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0: Thank you so much for joining us, Laura Monfred. Great stuff from Bank of America. Appreciate it.
1: Thank you. Bye-bye.
2: All right, so we got a little bit of sports shorts here. I'm going to tell you that college football kicks off on Thursday. UMass and Rutgers will tangle at 5 o'clock. Actually, 6 o'clock Eastern is when it kicks, and it's in Piscataway, New Jersey. I know there's a lot of Rutgers alums that listen to the show, and, of course, so many of my family went to Rutgers, so I get it. The Scarlet Knights defense wasn't there last season. Maybe it will be this season. Who knows? It's a tough, tall task in the beginning of the year. Akron takes on Wake Forest. These are Thursday night games. Alabama. I almost said Alabama. Albany taking on Buffalo. That one is in Buffalo. How about this? UCF. They're a good team. They're taking on Bethune-Cook. And that one is in Orlando, Florida. Like I said, UCF has had some really good teams, but it's been 9 years since the Knights rose to national stardom with a 13-0 campaign under their head coach, Scott Frost. So they have more hurdles to get back to where they were, but they're still pretty solid. And recruitment wise, they did pretty good this last time around. Okay. Some of the other games, just a handful. So Colorado and Georgia Tech, that's a big one. That's at Dodd Stadium. You also have Delaware taking on Merrimack. That should be pretty fun in Delaware. And Idaho and Utah. Utah's in the top 25. And this one's in Salt Lake City. We'll be talking about that. Minnesota. Minnesota and East Illinois. This one's in Minneapolis. These are all Thursday night kicks, Thursday night games. And then UAB in Illinois. That's a big one in Champaign. And then San Jose State and Eastern Michigan. So that's your Thursday night handful of games. And in the top 25, there's Missouri, which is their 25th, and these are preseason polls. Utah is 21, so you get it. There's a couple of ranked teams. Anyway, I say ranked, as far as the polls are concerned, they're ranked anyway. But it should be fun. And then, of course, Saturday is the big day. There's also games on Friday and some really big games on Friday, like you know, are you an Oklahoma fan? Oklahoma hosting UTEP or USC and Fresno State or Stanford and Miami, but some pretty big ones. And then Saturday, it's all the way across the board. Doesn't get much better than that. All right, a couple of quickies here, baseball-wise. How about this? It's still going on, so I'm just going to say the score. It's good. Some of you are going to hear it. You're going to know the score. But Cardinals and the Dodgers are tied at 5 apiece in the 10th inning. Woo! Yeah, Hit Fest. Phillies and the Diamondbacks. Hey, good on the Diamondbacks. They beat the Phillies 1-0. Rockies over the Orioles 6-5. The Rays and the Mets, sorry, at the Trop. Bummer. Mets beat the Rays 10-4. All right, that's a little sports shorts for you. Thanks to all of you for listening to this hour of the show. Hats off to Daniel and, of course, to Jason for their excellent work on the technicals. Always, we have a lot of fun on this show. See you next time, my friends, next hour and beyond here on another version of America Tonight.
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6: Sherry Preston, the search for answers in Miami after a deadly plane crash.
7: We have at least 5 deceased individuals.
6: Miami-Dade Sheriff Rosie Cordero Stutz after an Amazon cargo jet landed and shot over the end of the runway, crashing across a runway road. Miami Fire Chief Jay Jadala.
8: The airplane did strike a couple of vehicles that required couple of victims that were actually trapped in the vehicles.
6: The NTSB is leading the investigation. Several people are hurt after a security scare at a fair in Ohio focused on the Democrat running for governor.
9: Police say an armed man forced his way through a crowd toward Dr. Amy Acton. Her campaign says multiple people were injured during the incident. Acton was unharmed. Her opponent, Vivek Ramaswamy's campaign, saying what happened is completely unacceptable and has no place in politics. Police say the suspect, Patrick Havas, was found to be carrying 2 pistols and a taser. He's now facing assault and other charges.
6: ABC's Allison Kosick. 2 of President Trump's envoys, Steve Witkoff and his son-in-law, Jared Kushner, meeting with Ukraine's leader over the weekend. ABC News foreign correspondent Marcus Moore.
10: The 3 meeting for more than 4 hours discussing the latest proposal for peace, which hasn't been made public, and security guarantees as Ukraine braces for another winter assault. Witkoff and Kushner traveled from Moscow, where they met with Vladimir Putin Saturday. The talks described as substantive and constructive. Witkoff hinted at a possible trilateral meeting between Ukraine, Russia, and the U.S. that could see a resolution.
6: It's being called a miracle in Nepal. A 64-year-old woman rescued after spending 10 days trapped in the mud in that big flood. When the Labor Day rush home ramps up later today, a lot of people will be paying a lot for gas.
11: Because gas has been so expensive, we have been staying home more, and we haven't felt as comfortable to travel as much as before.
6: Nicole Callens in Delaware. AAA says national average for a gallon of regular, $4.14. This is ABC News.
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6: Under investigation now, it's being called racist harassment at an Illinois high school football game. Parent Vicki Carter says kids from Lincoln Way East High were taunting fans during a game at Homewood Flossmoor High.
14: They were, you know, making monkey sounds, you know, they were flapping their arms like monkeys, and they were crawling like monkeys, and it was very disturbing to my children.
6: Administrators now say they are considering legal options against the students from Lincoln Way East. The school says the kids will be disciplined. With the 25th anniversary of the 9/11 attacks coming up later this week, ABC's Wayne Cabot says there will be a change to the ceremony at Ground Zero in New York.
15: The tolling of the bells to mark 9/11 can be powerful, but sometimes silence speaks louder. This year will bring 7 moments of silence in New York, reflecting where we stand 25 years later. The traditional 6 moments of silence, timed to when each of the Twin Towers was struck, when each one fell, 1 for the moment the Pentagon was hit, 1 for when the hijacked Flight 93 crashed in Pennsylvania. A 7th moment of silence will be held to honor those lost to 9/11 health effects. More people have died of 9/11-related illnesses than died on that day, more than 3 times more.
6: That was ABC's Wayne Cabot. An honor for the late Rob Reiner. He was posthumously awarded an Emmy for Best Guest Actor in a Comedy in his appearance in The Bear. Reiner and his wife killed last year in their home, allegedly by their son. Nick Reiner has pleaded not guilty. I'm Sherry Preston, ABC News.
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16: Active day on Sunday for much of the state. A band of showers set up, basically stretching from southwest Utah into the northeast part of the state, mainly impacting the southern and central parts of the state throughout the day. And then in the evening hours, we did see some storms popping in northern Utah as well. Those showers and isolated thunderstorms pretty much wrap up in the overnight hours. And for Labor Day, it's going to be a nice day. We'll call it partly cloudy, but it will be cooler. High of about 77. From the KSL Weather Center, I'm Brett Benson.
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3: This is America in the Morning from Westwood One. Good morning, I'm John Trout. It's Monday, September 7th, 2026, Labor Day. Here's what's coming up on America in the Morning.
20: Disaster in Dade County.
21: Looks like we have aircraft overran the runway.
20: 5 killed, 5 injured as a cargo plane overshoots the runway. I'm Jim Roop.
22: A weekend of train track diplomacy.
23: President Putin, thank you so much.
22: But no word of any substance to ending the Russia-Ukraine war. I'm Richard Johnson.
24: The Trump administration with another request of the U.S. High Court surrounding mail-in ballots ahead of the midterms. I'm Clayton Neville.
25: Friday's mistrial in the case of Lindsey Clancy leaves the case unresolved.
26: I'm going to declare a mistrial.
25: I'm Julie Walker.
27: The Kennedy Center is temporarily closed after a chunk of ceiling in the grand foyer fell Friday evening during a storm. Donna Water, Washington.
3: A busy business week despite Wall Street being closed for the Labor Day holiday. All ahead on America in the Morning. It's 7 after. 5 people are dead, 5 more injured, as an Amazon-branded cargo plane overruns the runway at Miami International Airport and smashes into a number of cars plowing through an airport road. Jim Roop reports on the frantic aftermath of the crash, audio courtesy Broadcastify.
28: Guys, the plane's on fire. Plane's on fire. Put your game faces on.
29: Do we have permission to enter the runway?
28: This aircraft overrun the runway. It crossed 67th Avenue. It struck a truck. We do have a patient on the ground. We're looking at serving the area for more patients.
0: Listen, turn over extrication to engine 17. I need you to make entry to the aircraft and work on extricating the souls on the aircraft. Copy.
1: It happened just before 2 p.m. Eastern Time Sunday.
0: Looks like we have an aircraft overran the runway on
2: 30. Yes, sir.
1: That's air traffic control audio circulating on the internet just after the Boeing 767-300 Prime air flight landed, then barreled off the runway, causing a ground stop in Miami. Flight 7598 was arriving from Luis Munoz Marin International Airport in San Juan, Puerto Rico. Dade County Fire Rescue Chief Ray Jadala says the plane slid off the runway and into street traffic.
4: The airplane did strike a couple of vehicles that required a couple of victims that were actually trapped in the vehicles. So a complex extrication with our technical rescue team started to occur.
1: Jadala says three of the injured are in critical condition. He says there was also, in his words, a complex fire of the engine compartments, as well as a search and rescue of the pilot and co-pilot that were trapped in the aircraft. He says just shy of 200 members of Dade County Fire Rescue on 60 fire apparatus were dispatched to the scene.
7: This time we can confirm that we have at least five deceased individuals, and we have multiple individuals that were transported to local hospitals with unknown injuries.
1: Dade County Sheriff Rosie Cordero Stutz says her office's Homicide Bureau will be heading up the deaths connected to the accident.
7: Alongside our local and federal partners, as we all have different parts of our investigation to conclude.
1: Both the FAA and NTSB have dispatched investigators to the scene. It may take some time to determine exactly what happened. I'm Jim Roop.
3: U.S. envoys Steve Witkoff and Jared Kushner, President Trump's son-in-law, have concluded their meetings with the leaders of Russia and Ukraine. They talked about encouraging dialogue, but shared nothing about the substance of the negotiations. Details from correspondent Rich Johnson.
22: President Trump's longtime friend and his son-in-law spent Saturday in Moscow.
8: First of all, President Putin, thank you so much for having us.
22: The two met with Putin and his advisors behind closed doors for more than 3 hours. Afterwards, a Russian official only described the talks as constructive, frank, and useful. Then it was on to Ukraine by train, as the country's been the frequent target of Russian jet-powered drones. After their meetings, Witkoff, Kushner, and Ukrainian President Volodymyr Zelensky held a joint news conference in which Zelensky praised the Americans for performing better than Patriot missiles, and he invited the pair to come more often to give his people the chance to live a little longer. And while Kushner was also long on pleasantries about the quest for peace,
8: we'll continue to have a positive dialogue in order to find the pathway to get there.
22: The one big bit of substance to the talks was about process, the proposal to return to an abandoned peace talk format.
8: One thing Steve and I really thought would be productive is to go back to the trilateral format, which we were able to do about 6 months ago, and we spoke with those parties, and so hopefully we'll have progress on that.
22: The trilateral format would put Russian, Ukrainian, and U.S. negotiators at the same table, as opposed to the U.S. acting as a mediator, shuttling ideas between Moscow and Kyiv. There's no word on whether Putin or Zelensky are interested in putting their people in the same room again. Despite the lack of any publicly shared substance, the symbolism of the trip was in itself the news. It was the first time that any top advisors to President Trump have set foot in Ukraine since the war began more than 4 years ago. And one stop before the talks began was to Kyiv's St. Sophia's Cathedral, just a few yards from Ukraine's security services headquarters, which was hit by Russian drones on Friday. I'm Rich Johnson.
3: 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When we return on America in the Morning, mail-in ballot issue goes to the Supreme Court after these messages.
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1: Hi, I'm Connie Britton, and I want to share with you the experience of Donna in Washington. She writes, I got injured about 5 years ago. I was let go when, because of the injury,

0: It's 26 after. You're with America in the Morning. Now that a mistrial is declared in the Lindsey Clancy child killings case after the jury ended deadlocked, the question becomes, what's next for the Massachusetts mother and her case? Correspondent Julie Walker is following proceedings.
1: Friday's mistrial in the case of Lindsey Clancy, the Massachusetts mother accused of murdering her three children, leaves the case unresolved. In the end, the decision seemed to surprise no one in the courtroom.
2: I'm going to declare a mistrial.
1: Neither Clancy nor her family showed emotion as the judge announced the trial was ending without a resolution because jurors, after 7 days of deliberations, remained deadlocked. Her lawyer, Kevin Reddington, said he believes she would have been acquitted if not for a juror who was the subject of a dispute over whether the judge's instructions were being followed.
3: They know that they were robbed by one man, for whatever his agenda was, who stole 7 weeks of the life of these other jurors.
1: Plymouth County DA Timothy Cruz said there would not be an immediate decision about a second trial and public opinion would not be a factor.
4: The child victims in this case, Cora, Dawson, Callum, this was and has always been about getting justice for those three little babies.
1: Clancy remains charged with murder and is expected to stay at a psychiatric hospital until her case is resolved. I'm Julie Walker.
0: A partial ceiling collapse at the Kennedy Center comes as President Donald Trump and the center board are pushing to massively renovate the venue. Correspondent Donna Warder reports.
5: The Kennedy Center is temporarily closed after a chunk of ceiling in the grand foyer fell Friday evening during a storm. Photos show a large hole in debris littering the red carpet in part of the hallway that connects the Kennedy Center's three main performance auditoriums. The Performance Center's Trump-aligned board has been fighting in court to move forward with plans to add President Donald Trump's name to the building's facade and to close the center for 2 years for a $250 million renovation. The center Public Relations says the partial ceiling collapse is another example of the urgent need to close for renovation and revitalization. Donna Warder, Washington.
0: America in the Morning for Monday, September 7th, 2026 is produced by Jeff McKay. I'm John Trout. This is Westwood One.
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10: ABC News, I'm Sherry Preston. Deadly plane crash in Miami. An Amazon cargo jet skidding off the end of the runway. The human toll?
11: Total 10 that were involved. 5 fatalities, 3 that are in critical condition that were transported to the trauma center, and another 2 that were transported to a local hospital.
10: Miami-Dade Fire Chief Ray Jadala. The NTSB is investigating, and Amazon says it's cooperating with investigators on a cause for the crash. Nepal plans a day of mourning today to remember those killed in the August 26th

0: flooding. 1,300 people were killed and 5,000 are still missing in Nepal and neighboring Tibet. Record high fuel prices this Labor Day. Thanks to the war in Iran and oil refinery issues, last Labor Day weekend, we were paying on average $1 less a gallon than we did this Labor Day. Trump administration renewing its appeal to the Supreme Court to allow new restrictions on mail-in balloting in time for the midterm. Some states have already begun sending their ballots out. This is ABC News.
1: We have a little taste of fall-like temperatures headed our way for Labor Day. We had some showers and thunderstorms that set up across the state, basically stretching from southwest Utah into the northeast part of the state throughout the day on Sunday. And some of those storms did move more into northern Utah along the Wasatch Front by Sunday evening, Sunday and overnight, Sunday night into Labor Day. From the KSL Weather Center, I'm Brett Benson.
2: Hi, this is Doug Wright, and there are three terrific productions underway right now at Hale Center Theater. Let's start with the newest on the Jewel Box stage. It's Moriarty, a new Sherlock Holmes adventure, pitting Holmes against his arch rival and mentor, Professor James Moriarty, in a delightful and even humorous tale. And by the way, at the end of the play, when the curtain falls, the cast comes out to take their bows. You'll be amazed at how few actors actually brought this story to life. On the center stage, Joseph and the Amazing Technicolor Dream Coat. This is an absolute favorite. And the young theater goer who was sitting behind me kept saying, "This is so cool," and he absolutely nailed it. It's on the center stage. And don't forget Thornton Wilder's Our Town. It's an American classic. 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
1: Thank you for being

0: lawyer, Kevin Reddington, said he believes she would have been acquitted if not for a juror who was the subject of a dispute over whether the judge's instructions were being followed.
1: They know that they were robbed by one man for whatever his agenda was, who stole 7 weeks of the life of these other jurors.
0: Plymouth County DA Timothy Cruz said there would not be an immediate decision about a second trial and public opinion would not be a factor.
2: The child victims in this case, Cora, Dawson, and Callum, this was and has always been about getting justice for those three little babies.
0: Clancy remains charged with murder and is expected to stay at a psychiatric hospital until her case is resolved. I'm Julie Walker.
3: A partial ceiling collapse at the Kennedy Center comes as President Donald Trump and the center board are pushing to massively renovate the venue. Correspondent Donna Warder reports.
4: The Kennedy Center is temporarily closed after a chunk of ceiling in the grand foyer fell Friday evening during a storm. Photos show a large hole in debris littering the red carpet in part of the hallway that connects the Kennedy Center's three main performance auditoriums. The Performance Center's Trump-aligned board has been fighting in court to move forward with plans to add President Donald Trump's name to the building's facade and to close the center for 2 years for a $250 million renovation. The center Public Relations says the partial ceiling collapse is another example of the urgent need to close for renovation and revitalization. Donna Water, Washington.
3: America in the Morning for Monday, September 7th, 2026 is produced by Jeff McKay. I'm John Trout. This is Westwood One.
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9: ABC News, I'm Sherry Preston. The NTSB is now investigating after the crash of a cargo jet killed at least 5 people in Miami. ABC's Perry Russum.
10: The chair of the National Transportation Safety Board leading the investigation into this deadly crash. An Amazon cargo jet crashing off the end of a runway at Miami's airport, plowing across the road into vehicles, bursting into flames, trapping the pilot and co-pilot, as well as some people inside their cars.
9: 5 more people are hurt, 3 of them in critical condition. President Trump's envoys Steve Witkoff and Jared Kushner meeting with Ukraine's leader after a weekend meeting in Moscow with Vladimir Putin. The Trump administration on Sunday renewing its appeal to the Supreme Court to allow for new restrictions on mail-in balloting for the time for the midterm elections. Time is running short, though. Several states are set to mail out their ballots within the next few days. Gasoline prices hitting a new Labor Day weekend record. AAA says a gallon of regular will cost you $4.14 a gallon nationwide. This is ABC News.
11: We have a little taste of fall-like temperatures headed our way for Labor Day. We had some showers and thunderstorms that set up across the state, basically stretching from southwest Utah into the northeast part of the state throughout the day on Sunday. And if some of those storms did move more into northern Utah along the Wasatch Front by Sunday evening, Sunday and

0: And took on all newcomers at the box office over the weekend and prevailed against the Coyote and Greek Soldiers. Entertainment reporter Kevin Carr has a recap.
1: Spider-Man Brand New Day remained perched atop the box office, bringing in $18 million in its sixth weekend, with an estimated $23 million through Labor Day.
2: You ready?
1: The web-slinger broke more records this week, becoming the fastest film to reach $900 million domestically.
2: I am totally out of control.
1: Sometime midweek, the movie will shatter the domestic gross of Star Wars The Force Awakens, with the all-time champ Avengers Endgame next in line.
2: What is happening to me?
1: All this with Spidey sights set on becoming the first film ever to crack $1 billion domestic.
3: Ithaca's King is coming back.
1: Christopher Nolan's The Odyssey jumped up a spot back to second place with $13 million for the weekend and an estimated $17 million including the holiday.
4: Is there anyone in the whole world who cares what happened to the Coyote at all?
1: The once-doomed Coyote vs. Acme held incredibly well in its second weekend, earning $11 million for the three-day and an estimated $14.5 million, including Monday.
5: Turning of the cheek. That ain't really working, is it?
1: The best-performing new release, the civil rights drama By Any Means, had to settle for fourth place with $7.4 million for the weekend and an estimated $9 million for the four-day.
6: You can bring demons back from the further.
1: And rounding out the top five with $6.5 million for the weekend and an estimated $8 million, including Labor Day, was Insidious: Out of the Further. I'm Kevin Carr.
0: Many try for that once-in-a-lifetime part on a stage in New York City, giving all they have in an effort to get the attention of the people who cast for these shows and events. Normally, though, you don't have those who are trying for one of those parts to slither into the audition. Correspondent Donna Warder explains a casting call at New York's famed Metropolitan Opera called for a live snake, and only one reptile was able to secure the part.
7: There's no forcing, there's no handling that's rough. Everything is done in a gentle, collaborative way. And if the animal is unhappy doing the work, the animal can go home and be happy at home.
8: Almost every performer for New York's Metropolitan Opera must audition for the part, and that includes the snake that will briefly take center stage in an upcoming performance of Mozart's Così fan tutte.
7: Here is Ruby.
9: Hi.
8: No, Ruby, a ball python, did not get the part.
10: I tend to stay away from ball pythons because if they get spooked, they really just...
8: Zoe Ziegfeld, who plays the role of a snake charmer in the opera, decides which snake wins the role.
10: I ended up at the Met because I had been snake charming at the Coney Island Circus Sideshow.
8: And then came Princess, a yellow peach-colored boa constrictor.
10: She is a great length for me, but maybe a little too heavy.
8: In the end, Princess did get the part.
10: She's lovely and would be a great model for sure.
8: I'm Donna Warder.
0: That's our show for today, Monday, September 7th, 2026. We hope you'll make it a safe and enjoyable Labor Day. America in the Morning is produced by Jeff McKay. I'm John Trout. This is Westwood One.
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13: From ABC News, I'm Sherry Preston. A fiery pre-Labor Day crash in Miami. The NTSB on the scene investigating what happened. Here's ABC's Melissa Adan.
14: With millions traveling for Labor Day, an Amazon-operated cargo plane overshooting the runway at Miami International Airport, killing five people and injuring five others. 60 firefighters racing to the scene. Miami-Dade Fire Rescue saying the plane struck multiple vehicles and then caught fire.
15: Miami-Dade Police Chief Ray Jadala says several people had to be rescued.
16: We had a very complex fire. Engine compartments that were on fire, including a search and rescue of the pilot and co-pilot that were trapped in this aircraft.
15: Thunderstorms and 30-mile-an-hour wind gusts were reported at the time, but investigators haven't said whether weather played a role. A new push for peace in Ukraine as the White House's envoys discuss it with both Vladimir Putin and Vladimir Zelensky.
17: President Trump's envoys are describing peace talks with Ukrainian President Zelensky as very meaningful. Steve Witkoff and Jared Kushner visiting Kyiv a day after spending more than 3 hours with Vladimir Putin in Moscow. Russia pausing its attacks on Kyiv for the visit, prompting Zelensky to greet the U.S. envoys with a joke. Saying Witkoff and Kushner protected Ukraine better than Patriot missile interceptors.
15: ABC's Karen Waugh. German Chancellor Friedrich Merz facing pressure after his party was crushed by the far-right Alternative for Germany party in a regional election that could result in the first right-wing populist government since World War II. Nepal holding a day of mourning to remember the 1,300 people killed and 5,000 still unaccounted for in last month's flooding. And on this Labor Day, you are paying a dollar more for a gallon of gas than you were last year. When it comes to the cookout, ground beef for your hamburgers costs $6.88 a pound. Price of lettuce, 11% more than last Labor Day. This is ABC News.
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15: Two deaths at the Burning Man Festival over the weekend in Nevada. ABC's Alex Stone.
20: Around 3 p.m. Saturday, the victim, now identified as 60-year-old Craig Mann, was found dead by his campmates. It comes just days after a 50-year-old man suffered a medical emergency and was pronounced dead at the festival's care center. This marks the fifth death in 4 years at Black Rock City, the festival site that appears like a mirage, attracting tens of thousands for art and music.
15: 37-year-old Russian tourist murdered at Burning Man last year. That murder never solved. Scary moments at a rally for Ohio Democratic governor candidate Dr. Amy Acton. An armed man arrested trying to get in. He had 2 pistols and a taser. No one was hurt. Where's the naked e-bike rider who has been seen all over parts of western New Jersey? ABC's Wayne Cabot says police are on the lookout for him.
21: People complain about e-bike riders zipping down streets and trails, but usually they're not streaking. Reddington Township Police got another report Friday of a guy seen various times in recent years riding an e-bike wearing what police describe as considerably less safety equipment than we would recommend. They've released a photograph of most of the guy. Reminding riders, helmets are strongly encouraged. Pants are even more strongly encouraged. Wayne Cabot, ABC News.
15: Widow's Bay running away with 8 early Emmys for its debut season at a ceremony 8 days before the main awards show telecast. I'm Sherry Preston, ABC News.
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22: 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I'm Dave Packer.
23: Coming up,
2: Decades of authoritarian rule in Syria, dismantled by rebel fighters after only a few weeks.
3: Nowhere in the world have done anything to help the Syrian people achieving freedom and democracy. Syrians have done it themselves.
2: The atrocities uncovered since the fall of the Assad regime, and what one activist is doing to help his country move forward. TikTok may be one step closer to getting banned in the U.S. Critics of the social media platform say it's a necessary step to protecting national security and younger users. But others say it's not a solution.
4: TikTok is low-hanging fruit because you can text it to China. The U.S. government elected official can say, hey, America, we're doing something, right?
2: The real threats facing users online. And
23: seeing people walk in and see a Santa that looks like them, such a motivator for me to keep going.
2: A teenage entrepreneur sets out to show others that the magic of the season isn't one size fits all. All ahead on Perspective. A sea change in Syria, decades in the making. Rebel forces overthrow the government and Bashar al-Assad flees to Russia. Assad and his family ruled Syria for more than 50 years, and the regime was known for its brutality and oppression. In the days after the Assad regime toppled, many Syrian refugees returned to their country jubilant. Syria's flag was even changed. But within the celebrations, sobering reminders of the Assad regime's violence toward its own people. ABC's Tom Sophie Burridge in Syria describes what rebel fighters found when they freed those detained in one of the harshest prisons in the world.
24: Light is now being shed on the worst of the Assad regime. Prisons in Syria are renowned to be some of the harshest in the world, said Naya, referred to as a human slaughterhouse by rights groups. Video shared by a non-governmental organization that monitors prisons, where torture was systematic, said Naya became a symbol of Assad's brutal rule. These prisons have revealed heartbreaking discoveries. Don't be afraid, the man says to this woman, found in an underground prison. He finds a child alongside her. This man, allegedly fleeing from Sednaya, holds up 10 fingers, one for every year he was in prison. Rebels shooting at bolted prison cells. Doors flung open. Former detainees seen hugging and cheering in the corridor. Thousands are believed to have been detained, tortured, and executed in Sinai for decades. Just north of Damascus, the prison has two main facilities. This, the main prison, the so-called Red Building, where opponents of Assad's dictatorship were held. Syrian TV reports of a mass grave found on prison grounds. But the doors open and prisoners freed. Rebels trying to control the chaos of crowds gathering at the prison, hoping to find a loved one, least a trace of one.
2: ABC's Tom Sophie Burridge reporting from Syria. A former prisoner at Sednaya details just how harsh the conditions were. Omar Al-Shogri shares his story with ABC's Lindsay Davis.
25: You were just 15 years old when you were first captured by Bashar al-Assad's forces. How did you end up in the prison there?
3: I ended up in prison without a reason. So I was taken from my home with my cousin, and we were taken to prison, and then we were forced to give false confessions under torture. And those false confessions ended up leading to an execution sentence from which I was smuggled.
25: Tell us about the conditions that you endured.
3: It's a slaughterhouse. It's a dark place where you never dream of getting out of that place. You have multiple floors and multiple guards with different expertise on wishes in which way they want to torture you and what is the best way for them to enjoy torturing you.
25: Give us a sense of that moment of freedom.
3: It didn't felt as good since I was informed that I was taken to execution. And I was put in a room for 48 hours of preparation. And every hour they will open the small window of the door and ask me, how do you want us to kill you? And then 48 hours later, they took me and they put me on the ground and they loaded, aimed, and shot. And when they shot, I thought I died. And a car stopped behind me, picked me up, took me somewhere else. Things were moving on too quickly. Then I was in between my mother's hands. And my mom told me that it was a mock execution. And she bribed everyone from the top to the bottom.
25: Do you think anything will change under a new government with the prison system and beyond?
3: I think everything would change. Syria has been out on the street fighting with their lives. They struggled, they were tortured, starved, died, chemical weapons rained on them for them to achieve this day of freedom. Syrians will not let anyone who doesn't fit be in power. Regardless of who liberated Syria in the last week, it doesn't matter. What matters is that we are willing to continue our fight, to have a democratic process, to end up with election. Democracies around the world have let us down day after day after day. They let us die in silence. They did nothing. Not from the great America, not to Sweden. Nowhere in the world have done anything to help the Syrian people achieving freedom and democracy. Syrians have done it themselves, and they will fight to have it and to keep it.
2: Former prisoner and Syrian activist Omar al-Shoghri with ABC's Lindsay Davis. The fall of the Assad regime, which had close ties to Russia and Iran, has left a power vacuum on a global scale. Israeli forces have taken advantage of the moment, striking targets in Syria and are operating near a buffer zone along its border. ABC News contributor and former Department of Homeland Security official Elizabeth Newman and ABC foreign correspondent Marcus Moore speak with ABC's Diane Macedo about what comes next.
1: Marcus, what's the latest on these Israeli airstrikes in Syria?
5: The strikes have only continued, a strike that took out Syria's a naval fleet there. Israel saying that they will continue to do this to make it safe for Israelis in the region. They've been targeting military sites and also seizing on the opportunity to take out other key sites where weapons are being stored. And they say to prevent it from falling into the wrong hands. There has been a lot of pushback to this, not only from the UN envoy, but also from Hezbollah, by the way, in Lebanon, calling this a criminal act.
1: And Elizabeth, Russia and Iran were key allies to the Assad regime. So how big of a blow is this rebel takeover for them?
6: I mean, this is huge. If you look at how Iran was using Syria as a land bridge to get resources to Hezbollah, to be able to connect to the other terrorist proxies that they were using, the fall of Assad means that Iran is effectively cut off. They now no longer have Hezbollah. They don't have the ability to use Syria. The Hamas is being decimated. About the only group left are the Houthis in Yemen, and they are increasingly also not as effective as they used to be. So this is a complete pushback against Russia, who was trying to push support Assad, and Iran, who was very complicit in the Assad regime.
2: ABC News contributor Elizabeth Newman and ABC's Marcus Moore with Diane Macedo. Coming up, a murder on the streets of New York, an exhaustive manhunt, and outrage over the U.S. healthcare system. On Perspective, after this.
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14: Welcome back to Perspective from ABC News. I'm Dave Packer. It took a few days, but police say they caught the person responsible for shooting and killing UnitedHealthcare CEO Brian Thompson. Luigi Mangione, according to authorities, sought out Thompson while on the streets of New York. ABC's Aaron Katursky has more on the suspect, the search, and what authorities say may be the reason behind the crime.
16: An arrest and the manhunt that has gripped the nation.
17: When officers arrived, they made contact with the male who had a face mask on. That male was asked to remove his face mask, and officers immediately recognized him as a suspect in the New York City shooting.
16: 26-year-old Luigi Mangione is the suspect in the December 4th shooting death of UnitedHealthcare CEO Brian Thompson, and now facing second-degree murder and other charges in New York.
19: In some dark corners, this killer is being hailed as a hero. Hear me on this. He is no hero.
16: Initially, he was charged in Pennsylvania with five offenses, including forgery, carrying a firearm without identification, tampering with records, possession of instruments of crime, and providing false identification to law enforcement. Mangione was arrested just after 9 a.m. Police said an employee at a McDonald's recognized his face from images shared on social media.
20: Responding officers questioned the suspect, who was acting suspiciously and was carrying multiple fraudulent IDs as well as a U.S. passport. Officers recovered a firearm on his person as well as a suppressor, both consistent with the weapon used in the murder.
16: Police said they found a mask like the one worn by the shooting suspect, a fake New Jersey ID.
30: Welcome back to Start Here Weekend from ABC News. I'm Brad Milkey. Before the break, we were talking about the week that bond markets have had. We're joined by ABC's Elizabeth Schulze. Elizabeth, I've been trying to figure this out, man, but you were not here the day that I was pinging everyone in our business department, being like, why do I care about bonds again? Maybe you can help explain this to me. What is the deal with bonds right now, and why have they gone so crazy?
31: We are seeing record moves in the bond market globally right now, Brad. We have seen what is basically a sell-off in the global bond market, which means investors are selling government debt, which means that their prices are going down. but their interest rates are going up. The way that bonds work is that prices go down, yields go up. That's sort of this inverse relationship you've got there. So what we're seeing because of this global bond market sell-off is interest rates are spiking. The rates on government debt that's owned in the US or Japan or other countries are the highest they've been in decades. And that is a really big deal because those borrowing costs, those interest rates really ripple throughout the economy. You're absolutely right. That is sort of the number, that is the metric that a lot of investors on Wall Street and policymakers look at. When they look at what is the health of the economy, they look at that 10-year treasury note, that bond, to say, are things looking good or not? And right now, I might tell you, things aren't looking that great.
1: And what is it that made the difference this week? Was it Iran or what?
31: Yeah, the biggest catalyst has been Iran and the concern that as oil prices have spiked again, because we've seen this re-escalation of the Iran war, that's going to lead to higher inflation, higher prices for longer. So you're seeing this repricing in the bond market on this assumption that inflation could be higher because oil prices are up again. And as we've seen, Brad, over the past, you know, 6 months, it's not just oil prices. That trickles into prices across the rest of the economy, shipping, transportation, food.
1: Right.
31: And the risk is that this stubbornly high inflation that, frankly, the U.S. has been battling for years now is going to get worse because of persistently high oil prices going up more.
1: But then that means that you're saying then it's not just like bond prices go, because I don't have bonds, right? And yet when the bond interest rates start going up, that's when what other interest rates on your car, on your mortgages, stuff like that starts going up as well. It's all related.
31: It's really a signal for borrowing costs across the economy. So think about mortgage rates, for example. That's the biggest loan that most people ever take out in their life. We now see mortgage rates at the highest level in more than a year. They're closing in on 7% for the average 30-year fixed mortgage. That is a direct response to this concern that prices are going to be higher and we're going to have longer-term interest rates higher. You also have credit card rates going up. That's, you know, those interest rates change. They're about 20% on average for a credit card interest rate. That is a huge amount of money you're paying in interest if you're carrying a balance, you're not paying off your balance every month. Plus, you've got the fact that companies borrow money in order to pay their staff, pay for expenses. So when they're paying more interest, that means less money for those other things. And then the big kind of impact here, and also one of the underlying reasons beyond the inflation concerns, Brad, that we're seeing, especially longer dated bonds, which bear with me here, kind of those longer term bond yields go higher, are concerns about the government's ability to pay off its own debt.
1: Oh, this is why we talk about 30-year bonds or something. That
31: exactly.
1: Would the government actually default on something like that? Is that what they're wondering?
31: That is a growing concern in the market right now.
1: Wow.
31: And it's something that that's been simmering for a while. But now that the government's debt is $40 trillion plus, those interest payments, the money that the government is paying its investors, you, if you own a government bond, that's going up because interest rates are going up. And those interest payments are really adding up. And a lot of investors are looking at that. They're saying, wow, the U.S. government is paying more on interest right now than on defense, on the defense budget, on Medicaid. That is really kind of putting into question the ability of the government to ultimately pay back its debts. And it's also why we're seeing this concern among investors to say, if I'm going to actually own government bonds, I need to get higher rates back because it's risky. And I'm more concerned about this than I was, you know, even a few months ago, definitely a couple of years ago.
1: So how is the U.S. dealing with that then? Because I know that like the G20 took place earlier this week. All the finance ministers got together in Asheville, North Carolina. So how is the Trump administration planning on addressing this?
31: Well, we've heard Treasury Secretary Scott Bessent really play down any concerns about the bond market. He says everything's fine. The U.S. is in strong shape. The economy's in strong shape. He's dismissed concerns about inflation overall. At the same time, the Treasury Secretary has announced pretty extraordinary moves to try to basically lower these rates that we're seeing on government debt. Starting this month, the Treasury plans to buy some of its own bonds back. That's, you know, normal procedure. You kind of have this mechanics in the market where you're constantly buying and selling. That's normal. But this move to telegraph, you know, we are intentionally going to buy bonds, and what a lot of investors see is a move to try to lower interest rates, because, by the way, we know that's something that President Trump likes, is lower interest rates. That is put into question Scott Bessent's credibility a little bit. In fact, well-known investors who are closely tied to Bessent have said, Don't do that. Let the market speak. The market, the bond market, investors should be the one dictating what these rates are, not the Treasury Department trying to manipulate them. But you've got a lot of other market forces at play here, Brad. At the same time that some investors are selling government bonds, they're choosing to buy company bonds for tech companies, for example, that are trying to issue debt right now because they're spending a lot on AI. And some investors are saying, actually, my money is safer with Google paying me back if I lend them money than the U.S. government. So the big picture is that borrowing costs are going up for consumers and for businesses. That has the potential to slow down overall spending in the economy. It is a big overhang on the global economy right now. This is not just happening in the U.S. This is happening in a lot of other countries, too.
1: All right. Elizabeth Schulze, really helpful. Thank you so much.
31: Thank you, Brad.
1: Now, as one war rages on in the Middle East, another rages in Ukraine. And yet there are fronts on that war that extend far beyond Eastern Europe. German leaders announced that Russia has been sneaking around within its borders. The Kremlin, they claim, even sent a drone laden with explosives to one of its busiest airports. ABC's foreign correspondent Tom Sufi Burge is here. Tom, I'm sorry, there are drones with explosives hanging around a German airport? What is going on?
2: This was about a month ago, Brad, at Leipzig Airport, Eastern Germany, August the 4th, a major security scare when officials on the airfield discovered a drone packed with explosives, and it was just a few yards away from a Ukrainian cargo aircraft.
1: Wow.
2: The airport went into lockdown. All of the runways were closed. Leipzig Airport is used by the US military and other NATO militaries to ship equipment and

0: alleged plot to potentially try and blow up that Ukrainian cargo aircraft all bore the hallmarks of Russian drones and explosives used in previous operations, and the modus operandi was consistent with previous Russian operations in Europe, these type of sabotage attacks, and also the drone was consistent with drones used in the war in Ukraine.
1: Wait, so they're basically saying this is not the first time we've seen something like this? Because that, I mean, that would be a huge deal if the Russians deployed an explosive drone on an American airport. How widespread is this becoming?
0: Well, it was definitely the first time that a drone packed with explosives was potentially targeting aircraft at an airport in Europe. It is definitely not the first time by any stretch of the imagination that we've had sabotage plots and what the European governments call hybrid attacks, which have been linked back to the Russian security services. When I say hybrid attacks, hybrid warfare, it can be arson attacks. We've seen multiple arson attacks in European countries. For example, in 2025, arson attacks against a property belonging to the former British Prime Minister. We also saw an arson attack in 2024, which destroyed a shopping centre in the Polish capital, Warsaw. These attacks have all been linked back to Russia. The hybrid warfare can really be very low-level attacks, expressions of hate speech, anti-Semitism, Islamophobia. We've had incidences like that here in France, which are designed to sow hatred, destabilize European countries, which are allied to Ukraine, and clearly kind of enemy number one for Moscow these days.
1: That's what I was going to ask you, Tom, is why Russia is doing this. It sounds like it's kind of like playing the long game, but also who is carrying out these attacks? Because unlike the rest of Europe, like there's not free, like Russians can't just walk across the border into these countries. So is it like Russian spies or who's carrying out these sort of weird sabotages?
0: Yeah, this is a new type of operation which has been, well, which Russia has been employing according to European security services and US intelligence sources as well, ever since Russia launched its full-scale war against Ukraine.
1: All right, we're up against a break right here, but when we come back, we'll find out kind of people were being recruited for these alleged sabotages. That's after the break.
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3: Ethan rolls up with a, let's talk about balding, you guys, and then looks at both of us, and then now we're in a bad spot. Now we're in a bald spot.
0: Alex,
3: it's all good.
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4: ABC News, I'm Sherry Preston. The NTSB now in charge of the investigation to figure out exactly what happened to an Amazon cargo jet at Miami International Airport.
5: Noise one, Miami.
6: Looks like we have an aircraft overran the runway on 3.
5: Yes, sir.
4: The call captured by ATC.com after the jet shot past the end of the runway and across an airport road. 5 people were killed, 5 others hurt, 3 seriously. President Trump's envoys Jared Kushner and Steve Witkoff meeting with Russia's leader and then Ukraine's president.
7: The 3 meeting for more than 4 hours discussing the latest proposal for peace, which hasn't been made public, and security guarantees as Ukraine braces for another winter assault. Witkoff and Kushner traveled from Moscow, where they met with Vladimir Putin Saturday. The talks described as substantive and constructive. Witkoff hinted at a possible trilateral meeting between Ukraine, Russia, and the U.S. that could see a resolution.
4: That's ABC's Marcus Moore. This is ABC News.
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10: Welcome back to Start Here Weekend from ABC News. I'm Brad Milkey. Before the break, we were talking with ABC's Tom Sufi Burridge about these alleged Russian sabotage plots taking place around Europe. Tom, who has Russia allegedly beginning to do this for them? Like, who is carrying out these plots if not Russian spies or something?
11: Basically, what they've been doing is not a question of Russian spies based in Europe actually carrying out these plots themselves. What is believed to happen is that local people, often low-level criminals, vulnerable individuals, are recruited normally on social media, and they are offered a financial reward, sometimes via cryptocurrency, so therefore it's harder to trace. And basically, sometimes, in some of the cases which have gone to court in European countries, the individuals who have been convicted or charged effectively sometimes didn't quite know the full nature of what they were getting into. You know, they were told to go and, you know, set fire to a building, but they weren't really told the reason for it. For example, there've been warehouses in certain parts of Europe, which were housing military equipment, were set on fire. You know, that type of thing. We're talking about low-level recruits.
12: So this is different from, like, do it for Mother Russia. This is more of like, hey, like, you're a gang. You'll get paid a few thousand whatever for that, for this. And like, people just do the attack not knowing who they're doing it for, almost.
11: Exactly. And often these individuals come from Eastern European countries. And in some cases, they're Ukrainians. Ukrainians that are, you know, sympathetic to Russia, or, and there can be Ukrainians who are against the Ukrainian government and the country today. And in a way, for the Russians, that's ideal because that helps them muddy the narrative. The Russians are experts at doing this.
12: Right.
11: The Soviets were too. You know, creating this confusing narrative. So, you know, us in Western countries, when we come to report on these incidents, you know, and for our audiences to understand them, when people hear that, oh, it was a Ukrainian that carried it out, that's just a bit confusing. So, you know, that is the sort of modus operandi which we've seen deployed by allegedly deployed by the Russians on multiple occasions.
12: Tom Sufi Burridge, really interesting story. Thank you.
11: Thanks, Brad.
10: All week, we were waiting for a verdict in the trial of Lindsay Clancy. The Massachusetts mother admitted to strangling her three children, Cora, Dawson, and Callan. But while prosecutors called this a case of cold-blooded murder, she's claimed she was not in her right mind. The jurors were tasked with deciding whether this all stemmed from a case of postpartum psychosis. All week, jurors deliberated. Well, after several days, they were unable to reach a verdict in the case. It leads to a mistrial. Clancy might be tried again. Meanwhile, that is not the only big case roiling the nation right now. For instance, Immigration and Customs Enforcement has now arrested 50,000 people in each of the last 2 months. Either of those months by themselves, that would be a record. Taken together, it is a huge surge. The last time we saw such a surge under the Trump administration was this past winter. Remember in January, the killings of Renee Good and Alex Preddy by immigration officers in Minnesota? Well, in between those shootings, there was another one. an ICE agent named Christian Castro shot a Venezuelan immigrant in the leg. Immediately, we were told by government officials this shooting was justified.
2: Our ICE agents are following the law and running their operations according to training.
10: They said the agent reported being attacked, ambushed by men wielding a shovel and a broom handle. Eventually, though, video came out showing Castro had not been attacked. In fact, he had fired through a door at a man he couldn't see. Well, this week, in a very rare instance during this immigration crackdown, the Trump Justice Department brought federal charges against one of its own. And now this case is spiraling in all sorts of ways. ABC's Alex Mallon covers the Justice Department. Alex, first off, what are these charges against this ICE officer?
13: Yeah, so these charges against Christian Castro, Brad, are so extraordinary because it's the first time that we've seen the Justice Department, the federal government, get involved and actually prosecute one of the federal agents that were dispatched in these immigration surges that we saw earlier this year. And these charges against Castro come after federal officials say that he lied about that account of his interactions with two of these undocumented immigrants in Minneapolis, who later, when video footage came out, fully disproved his statements. And we got this rare, extremely rare backpedaling from ICE at the time that essentially accused Castro and another agent of making false statements in their interviews with officials. So these charges presumably would have been seen as a long time coming, given we've heard ICE publicly acknowledge that they made these false statements. And so that is what makes this more extraordinary, and the fact that the federal government is bringing these charges. We already have seen state charges leveled at various ICE officials, including actually this officer who was charged.
10: State officials in Minnesota had been trying to get their hands on this guy for a while, right? So this federal case is kind of the same but different?
13: Yeah, so Castro was charged in May by state officials, the Hennepin County DA in Minneapolis, with assault and false statements charges related to this shooting incident. Now, since those charges were released, officials in Minnesota have been battling with state officials in Texas trying to get Castro extradited. This actually came to a head last week in federal court. Minnesota had sued to try and force Castro's extradition, which had been resisted by Governor Greg Abbott, and actually Minnesota lost.
10: Well, and now he's apparently self-surrendered, right? So I assume he goes wherever the feds want him to go. But Alex, because we're talking about how extraordinary it is that the federal government is bringing charges against one of their own immigration agents, you've reported that the prosecutor leading this investigation was fired on Thursday. How does that play into this?
13: Yeah, this is actually another extraordinary element of this, because we know that there's already been a lot of friction between the U.S. Attorney's Office in Minnesota, those career line prosecutors who have been tasked by the federal government officials here at Main Justice in Washington, D.C., with mounting this extraordinary crackdown, not just on immigration, but also people who have been protesting the immigration actions of this administration. What we learned is this prosecutor, Matthew Evans, was fired because a letter that was reported on by ProPublica that he had sent to the Venezuelan victim in this case who was shot by Castro. He disclosed in this letter to the lawyer that he was actually seeking to bring a more harsh criminal charge that's a civil rights violation known as deprivation under color of law.
10: Not just lying to investigators, but like civil rights laws.
13: Yes, exactly. This charge, which would be specifically with respect to what he did to this Venezuelan immigrant in this shooting, that would make him eligible for a much stricter sentence should he be convicted of that. And this prosecutor, Matthew Evans, disclosed that he was being blocked by officials at Main Justice and the U.S. attorney in Minnesota. Now, we understand from sources familiar with the matter, they dispute Evans's characterization in this letter. They say that this is still an open civil rights investigation into Castro. But we know Evans was fired as a result of this letter.
10: Wow.
13: And so this just shows another way that the Justice Department is really cracking down on prosecutors who seek to separate themselves from the actions of this administration.
10: What does all this mean for the DOJ? Because like you said, on one hand, huge deal that they are prosecuting a federal agent. But does this also mean there are people at the DOJ who don't want these types of cases to go forward, who don't want prosecutors taking the extra step of saying like, hey, maybe we should think about how we're doing these crackdowns?
13: Yeah, and I think it just speaks more to the overall approach of this administration with regards to police and federal law enforcement.
14: ICE is vital to the well-being of our country.
13: We've heard from President Trump, other top officials across the government, that they will always, quote-unquote, back the blue. And that would seemingly, you know, not involve federal law enforcement prosecuting the actions of law enforcement. And we've seen the Civil Rights Division at DOJ vastly slim down. The parts of DOJ that would typically investigate police have been reoriented and shifted over towards investigating things like immigration. And so it would be, you know, a really extraordinary development if you saw civil rights charges on the federal level be brought against a federal law enforcement official. Mm-hmm. It's not something that I think that we would expect to see, and it would really reflect the concerns that were leveled by this prosecutor in Minnesota who says that he was specifically blocked from bringing any.
12: Alex Mallon, thank you.
13: Thanks, Brad.
12: Next up on Start Here Weekend, you'd expect more and more people to be accounted for. Instead, we're learning of more and more missing. We'll take you to Nepal after the break.
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33: Sorry.
32: It's okay. 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
3: Welcome back to Start Here Weekend from ABC News. I'm Brad Milkey. Usually, when a natural disaster strikes, you get lots of reports of people missing, and then that number starts to go down. People find their loved ones. Those who fled the scene come back home. Hospital admissions get reported. In Nepal, though, the number of missing keeps rising. That's how devastating last week's flooding became.
4: Looking at everything, it's like there is no world. What is left? It's like I am dead.
3: The extent of this disaster is really just starting to be understood. And ABC's foreign correspondent Britt Klena is there on the ground talking to survivors. Britt, first off, why are these numbers continuing to rise, and how many missing are we talking about now?
5: Yeah, these numbers are moving very fast, and they keep climbing because crews, quite frankly, are still pulling bodies out of mud and debris that's feet deep in places. And some victims were swept so far downstream, Brad, that they've turned up as far away as India. As for missing, it looks like there are more than 3,000. Oh. Crews, though, still haven't made contact with workers trapped inside a flooded hydropower tunnel. So honestly, that number could keep moving again.
3: Unbelievable. And we know right now the death toll stands at over 1,100 and counting, with dozens of Americans, by the way, part of that number of unaccounted for. Part of the terrifying reality of this, Britt, is if you were close enough to get a good look at the flood, chances are that meant you weren't going to make it, right? So you have been finding survivors, though, I believe. Have we gotten a better sense of what this was like to experience?
5: Well, the accounts coming in now are chilling. I spoke to one American survivor who described it as a serpent coming towards them. She said it sucked everyone in and everything in its path.
6: Sucked a bunch of buses, SUVs, people, the base camp, everything. Took it in, turned it all upside down and dumped it into the ground.
5: It was horrifying. And she said she managed to escape with her husband within seconds, just running for her life, avoiding death. But among the gloom, I also spoke to a principal at a school who described how he successfully managed to evacuate 900 of his students who were inside the building at the time.
8: That one remaining part is that?
9: That bit of concrete there, that's concrete one. All that's left of the school.
8: Yeah.
5: Also, hundreds of others who were on their way to the school, he managed to get them to turn around.
9: You're a hero.
8: Not a hero, but I have done my duties.
5: It is remarkable how quickly he was able to mobilize when he found out from his friends upstream that a flood had enveloped their village.
9: So potentially some of the students, their parents may have died.
8: Yeah. But inside the, when I left at the last two, three of my colleagues and I, at that time, none of the students were remaining inside this school.
9: Okay, so you got everyone out.
8: Yeah.
9: That's the main thing.
8: Yeah, everyone out.
5: He became very emotional as we both looked onto that school, which had now been reduced to a vast area of mud and debris. Nothing, Brad, was left of that school anymore. And miraculously, it looks like those students survived, although two staff members are still missing.
3: Well, I'm wondering about the rescue zones. I guess I'm wondering what one of these areas looks like when you show up. They're so remote, and at this point, I feel like the topography, like the actual landmass of the area would have changed. Buildings are all over the place. I mean, what's it like there at this point?
5: Yeah, when you turn up at these sites, it is eerie, it's horrific, and it's hard to overstate how much the landscape itself has changed. Huge chunks of the riverbanks just simply washed away, and along those banks where there would be rows of houses, now nothing, just sludge, mud that had been reduced to now a kind of wet concrete texture, and that's what makes the rescue so hard as well, having to pull people out of those vast areas after they had been sucked under by this flood.
3: Well, and with that in mind, Brett, I mean, the sad reality is that some of the people they're pulling out of that mud are bodies, right? And now the number of these bodies are growing, and we hear that they, you know, want to bury them, but at the same time, people still don't know whether those are their loved ones or whether their loved ones are alive or dead. So how are they handling unification and burials all happening around the country here?
5: Yeah, and it's incredibly heartbreaking. Nepal's morgues are overwhelmed. So in Chitwan district, they've started burying unidentified victims in temporary mass graves, you know, roughly 100 buried this weekend alone. But before burial, forensic teams must photograph every body, take fingerprints, DNA samples, and assign an ID number. So it's a huge task considering how many have died already.
1: Medical teams take DNA samples from every victim prior to the burial so that families can match records later and will be allowed to exhume for necessary rituals.
5: Just that huge task of, you know, bringing those bodies to the families as well.
3: Right, and just getting whatever clues you can about the person that you're burying. By the way, here at home, smaller scale, but the Grand Canyon had this massive flash flood. A lot of people airlifted out of the area. Two people were confirmed dead in Arizona. Our team was on the scene there as well. In the meantime, Britt Clannett from Kathmandu in Nepal. Thank you.
5: Thanks, Brad.
3: And one last thing. I thought the kids demanding crustless sandwiches were being dramatic. You know Uncrustables, the prepackaged PB&J sandwiches for kids? They're made presumably to prevent second-grade riots without any crusts. Rather, they have circular crimped edges to hold in all that filling. You buy them frozen, you throw them in the lunchbox, they thaw during the day, and they're ready to eat in a few hours. Uncrustables is a brand from the food giant Smucker.
10: With a name like Smucker's, it has to be good.
11: And for moms in a hurry, Smucker's makes Uncrustables PB&J sandwiches.
3: They now have more than 20 varieties, including peanut butter and honey, peanut butter and chocolate. But they also have competition. And this week, a judge said Smucker's lawsuit against Trader Joe's could continue. You see, last year, Trader Joe's debuted its own rival to this product. They're simply called Crustless Peanut Butter and Strawberry Jam Sandwiches. It's a mouthful, but they've got the white bread, they've got the crimped edges. Their boxes are even the same size, featuring a familiar-looking sandwich with a bite taken out of it. Within months, Smucker sued, claiming TJ's had violated their trademark specifically to cannibalize their business.
12: Smucker says it has no issue with selling, with others selling prepackaged, frozen, thaw-and-eat crustless sandwiches, but cannot allow Trader Joe's to mimic design and packaging that make Uncrustables a nearly billion-dollar brand.
3: In court documents, Trader Joe's claims its sandwiches aren't copying anyone. For instance, they say, our sandwiches aren't even circular. To which I said, wait, what? I've seen these things. They look circular to me. Well, if you look closely, those crimped edges resemble a square with very rounded edges. Trader Joe's calls them squircles. The supermarket chain also takes issue with the idea that they're copying the packaging, noting that Smucker only redesigned its boxes 2 years ago. They don't get to claim legacy status. In fact, listen to this line in court documents. Its sandwich's appearance and cartoon avatar are no Nike swoosh or McDonald's golden arches. That is legalese for, who do you guys think you are? But remember, Trader Joe's is no stranger to trademark lawsuits, and they're not always on the side of the little guy. More than a decade ago, a Canadian man noticed there were no Trader Joe's in Canada and started hauling TJ's products north of the border, where he resold them at a higher price. He called it Pirate Joe's. He argued that anyone should have the right to sell something they've already bought for themselves fair and square. Like, if Trader Joe's wants to sell them at lower prices in foreign markets, they can, they should. Trader Joe's saw this differently and eventually reached a settlement in which this guy shut down his business. TJ's still has no stores in Canada. And it all goes to show the high seas of trademark litigation are no game for the weak. Even if you market yourself as the swashbuckling privateer, once your ship starts riding low with all those riches, soon you'll be defending your own treasure trove. All right, that'll do it for us. Thank you so much for listening to Start Here Weekend from ABC News. Start Here Weekend is produced by Aaron Ferrer, Emily Schutz, Jen Newman, and Anthony Ali. Ariel Chester is our social media producer. Josh Cohen is director of podcast programming. I'm our managing editor. Thanks to John Newman, Tara Gimbel, Eamon McNiff, and Katie Dendos. 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
11: ABC News, I'm Sherry Preston. Deadly accident at Miami's airport. Miami-Dade Sheriff Rosie Cordero Stutz.
12: A cargo plane crashed at Miami International Airport as it overran the runway number 30. It came to rest at a field adjacent to the airport.
11: After plowing across an airport road, that is, it hit several cars. Five people are dead, five more hurt, three of them critically. A hurricane churning in parts of the Pacific. Parts of Hawaii are under hurricane warnings for Hurricane Lowell, which is spinning in the Pacific. The storm now, Category 3 hurricane with maximum sustained winds of 115 miles an hour. Germany's far-right party, AfD, winning a landslide victory in regional elections. It could set the table for the first right-wing populist state government in Germany since the Nazi era. Germany's domestic intelligence agency classifies AfD as an extremist group in some areas. Officials in Lebanon say Israeli airstrikes have hit a village in southern Lebanon. This is ABC News.
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4: 7:30 at KSL News Radio. I'm McKenna Rodriguez. KSL's top local story this hour. An organizational overhaul at the U.S. Forest Service is leading them to close more than 20 research stations. KSL News Radio's Cameron Elliott has the story.
5: The U.S. Forest Service has announced that they will be closing 23 of their research stations across more than 12 states in an attempt to reduce their budget in the western states. This is part of their agency overhaul that includes moving its headquarters to Salt Lake City. Forest Service Chief Tom Schultz says the measure was necessary. In a release to KSL, he said that the facility consolidation will allow them to cut more than $8 million in annual leasing fees.
4: Members of the National Association of Forest Service Retirees are not as happy with the decision, saying this will put them under stress on other research stations. Our top national story this hour from ABC News. Tensions in the Middle East continued to escalate over the weekend as the U.S. and Iran sparred off once again.
6: Just days after Vice President J.D. Vance insisted the U.S. was not at war with Iran, the U.S. and Iran intensifying strikes over the weekend. The U.S. saying that it permanently disabled two Iranian-linked oil tankers and completely destroyed a third. A retaliation, it says, for Iran firing ballistic missiles at U.S. naval vessels, including an aircraft carrier. No Americans were harmed.
4: 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Coming up, cooler weather to end your long weekend. 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
9: Hi, this is Doug Wright, and there are three terrific productions underway right now at Hale Center Theater. 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
3: 8:31 at KSL News Radio, I'm McKenna Rodriguez. KSL's top local story this hour. The Red Cross of Utah is still open for business today in Murray, Lehi, and Layton. In July, they announced a national blood crisis, and the blood supply has since improved, but donations are welcome and encouraged. CEO of the American Red Cross in Utah and Nevada, Heidi Ruster, says holiday weekends tend to disrupt their donations, but it's still important to give blood to meet hospital needs. Our top national story this hour from ABC News. Authorities in Ohio this morning are investigating the motive of a man who reportedly lunged at the Democratic governor candidate, Dr. Amy Acton, during a campaign event over the weekend.
4: Police say 38-year-old Patrick Havas was armed with a taser and two pistols. Witnesses say Acton was addressing supporters when the suspect shouted obscenities and pushed toward her, knocking down an elderly couple who were reportedly injured. Police say there is no indication the suspect ever brandished a weapon, and the weapons he had are legal to possess in Ohio.
3: ABC's Matt Rivers reporting. Coming up, cooler weather to end your long weekend. KSL weather is next. KSL News Time, 8:32.
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0: TCU big on business, including sweep accounts. Love where you bank. Still a clear morning so far on the roads. No slowing both directions of I-15 or any other major highways. 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Partly cloudy and cooler today with a high of 77 degrees before temperatures cool to 58 tonight. Warmer weather on the horizon for the next couple of days, 82 tomorrow and 85 on Wednesday. Right now it's partly cloudy skies and 63 degrees. I'm McKenna Rodriguez, KSL News Radio. 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
1: You're listening to On the Money from ABC News Radio. I'm Mike Dubusky. So let's be honest. How much do you really know about money? For example, do you know the difference between good debt and bad debt, a Roth IRA versus a regular IRA? Well, the 2026 Personal Finance Index found that financial literacy in the U.S. is at its lowest point since that study began a decade ago. And that's why ABC's Annalisa Linder is about to school us on saving.
2: My first paycheck! I earned this, and it was totally not worth it.
3: You get your first paycheck, and you're like Rachel on Friends. You realize it's a lot less than you anticipated. What are all of the deductions for? How are you going to spend what's left? Will you save some of it? How you manage your money today not only affects the present, but it can also define parts of your future. According to the 2026 Personal Finance Index, U.S. adults, on average, were only able to answer 47% of 28 index questions used to measure financial literacy. The results showed that people with low financial literacy are four times more likely to have trouble making ends meet and four times more likely to not have enough savings to cover 1 month of living expenses. So what is financial literacy?
4: It's not just understanding the definitions and the terminology, but really having strong habits around how to have a plan around your cash flow, your debt, your savings, and your investments, and understanding how you can use these as tools in an efficient way.
3: I talked to several money experts to find out what you need to know about personal finance. Number one, spending. It's important to know where your money is going. You may have heard of the 50-30-20 budgeting rule. 50% for needs, 30% for wants, 20% for savings. Certified financial expert Chelsea Ransom Cooper says this is a good place to start, but there are some caveats.
4: It's important to give yourself some grace if your percentages skew a little bit higher, especially if you have a more expensive cost of living. And sometimes that 20% savings can feel like it's a little difficult to get to in the beginning. So I encourage people to start at least 10% and then just increase it 1% each year until you get to that 20%.
3: For those who may need a little more structure, there's the high five banking method.
4: You have the two checking accounts and then you have three savings accounts. One that's for emergencies, one that's for long-term goals, one that's for medium-term goals.
3: Ransom Cooper says this will usually align with the 50-30-20 method, but I spoke to Marietta Hall, another certified financial planner, and she does not follow percentages.
5: I don't tell people to budget. Budget's like a root canal, and nobody enjoys it. They aren't going to do it. What I want clients to have is an awareness of what they're spending and say, like, you think you're spending this. Are you surprised by what your bank tracking or your credit card tracking is telling you?
3: Tori Dunlap, CEO of Her First 100K, calls it the money date.
6: Once a month minimum, we want to take time that we schedule in our day. 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I'm looking at what's coming in, what's coming out, what can I further optimize. I'm not making myself feel bad. There's no judgment here. I am just looking at data.
3: Tracking your spending can also help you spot lifestyle creep. That's when your spending increases as your income increases.
5: Every time you get a raise, you can either create a habit of saving more, or you can unconsciously let your lifestyle creep to suck up that wage.
3: Hall says it is the number one killer of goals. Number two, saving.
7: Isn't she maybe saving, putting this in a bank?
2: Well, that's no fun.
3: In 2025, a report from the Federal Reserve found that only 55% of adults in the U.S. have enough emergency savings to cover 3 months of expenses.
4: An emergency fund should be 3 to 6 months of operating expenses. 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
3: I keep my emergency fund in a high-yield savings account.
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3: Dunlap says automation played a big role in how she was able to save up $100,000 by the time she was 25.
6: Future Me was another bill. Set up an automatic transfer that happens maybe every time you get paid or once a month so that you are paying yourself first.
3: If you have savings you know you won't need for a while, you can open a CD or certificate of deposit.
4: A certificate of deposit is similar to a high-yield savings account. The only difference is it's for a fixed amount of time. So typically we'll see these for 3 months, 6 months, 9 months, or 12 months. You're typically getting a little bit more interest than a high-yield savings account, but your money is locked up for whatever the timeline is.
3: Number 3, investing.
4: The best time to start investing was yesterday. The second best time is today.
3: Let's get straight to the question on everyone's minds. What is the difference between a Roth IRA and a traditional IRA?
4: IRA stands for Individual Retirement Account, which is assigned to your name and your social security number directly. Depending on where your income is, you might be able to get a deduction for putting this money in. Money grows tax-free while it's in the account. And then when you pull the money out, you'll have to pay the tax at that point.
3: And then there is the Roth IRA.
4: When you put the money in, you do not get a deduction. So there aren't any short-term benefits to your taxes. But when you pull the money out, that money is tax-free. 100% of that money is yours as long as you keep it in there until retirement.
3: Dunlap says having a Roth IRA also helped her save 100 grand.
6: I was setting up a Roth IRA at 22. I was working hard to maximize that. So I was not only working hard for my money, but my money was working hard for me.
3: Ransom Cooper says it's okay if you can't put a lot in, but she recommends contributing something, even if it's only 1%.
4: In the beginning, the most crucial thing is making sure you're consistently putting money into appreciating assets. That rate is actually more important than the rate of return that they're getting.
3: Hall says she sees a lot of clients make a common mistake, relying on investment performance over their contribution.
5: Investment performance is just the gravy. The people that retire are because they live within their means and they saved money all of their life.
3: And finally, don't forget to invest in yourself.
6: One thing I can point to that has the most return on investment, has the best ROI, it is investing in your financial education, especially at this moment where everything seems so chaotic, where everything seems so expensive. Your financial education will show absolute dividends.
3: Annalisa Linder, ABC News.
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22: Over the next decade, hundreds and thousands of beauty and lifestyle influencers joined YouTube before branching out to other burgeoning social platforms. As the trust in influencers grew amongst consumers, brands began to partner with creators, and what had started as a hobby for many turned into a lucrative full-time career. If you're a millennial like me, you may have seen the beauty and lifestyle influencers of the 2000s and 2010s. Back then, influencers were maximalists, all competing to outconsume one another.
5: My Hermes Mini Kelly, this Dior bag.
22: Popular creators like Jackie Aina and Tati Westbrook posted tours of their custom walk-in closets filled to the brim with the designer bags and shoes, and showcased entire rooms dedicated to their expansive makeup collections. Excess was the expectation, and the content was seen as aspirational by audiences that were coming of age. But in 2020, the economy began rapidly shifting in response to the COVID-19 pandemic, and with it, so did the culture around influencers. According to recent polling from the Pew Research Center, only 24% of Americans rate the economy as excellent or good, and 66% of Americans are worried about the price of food and consumer goods. As Americans' economic realities are changing, and as everyday necessities are becoming harder for the average consumer to afford, audiences are moving away from content centered on overconsumption. Jaclyn Hill is one influencer who claims that her audience has abandoned her over the past few years.
7: Hey guys, so today I'm going to be doing a makeup tutorial for a Valentine's Day! Hey!
22: Hill began posting beauty videos on YouTube 14 years ago. Since then, she has launched several viral collaborations. Does anyone remember Becca's Champagne Pop?
7: It's called Champagne Pop.
22: Started a makeup line of her own and accrued over 14 million followers across YouTube, Instagram, and TikTok. But after years of success, in December of last year, Hill revealed that she was struggling. Speaking candidly with her audience on TikTok, Hill admitted that she was losing views and engagement and no longer felt connected to her followers.
8: I feel like I am trying to run through mud to connect with my followers at this point.
22: In her video, Hill attributed new algorithms and bots for the change in her viewership. But her followers felt differently. The video garnered over 11,000 comments, many of which called Hill out of touch. One comment with almost 80,000 likes says, "We're tired of watching influencers rub their wealth in our faces." Another popular comment says, "I'm sick of the buy, buy, buy mentality. Teach me something. Educate me. That is what I want." We reached out to Hill and her team for comment, and they did not respond. A new generation of influencers is adapting to this downturn in economic conditions, and the growing number of viewers with a lot less cash to spare. One of these creators is trend analyst and fashion expert Mandy Lee.
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25: I'm started by my beautiful friend Mandy Lee,
29: which I'm very nervous to commit to because that is 75 days in a row of getting dressed.
22: Per Lee's Instagram, over 70,000 people have participated in the style challenge since its launch. The challenge has inspired Lee and her followers to get creative with items they already own while making them more mindful shoppers going forward. Influencers in the beauty space are also helping their followers find ways to get glam on a budget.
3: I'm not sure why you're still spending $70 on foundation, $25 on lip balm, $40 and $50 on blush and bronzer, when there's perfectly good makeup at the drugstore.
6: Today, we are following Miss Shelby Ann's bridal makeup tutorial. Let's go.
22: Atlanta-based Shelby Ann Bell, a wedding makeup artist, has grown her platform to over 2.5 million followers on TikTok by posting viral makeup routines using products available at the drugstore, Target, and Walmart.
9: I mean, I really can resonate with the person who's sitting on the other side of the screen and feeling like times are tough and they just want to, you know, escape, feel confident, or, you know, feel beautiful. And being able to do that at an affordable price point or on a budget is like really important to me, and I've been there.
22: Bell's tutorials range from more natural everyday looks to full coverage glam for weddings and events. Bell says that her goal is to show her followers that they don't need to hire a makeup artist or use expensive products to look red carpet ready.
9: I would have to say Essence and Catrice Cosmetics. I love both of them so much, but something that is really important to me is they both pledged to not raise their prices in 2026. Their Lash Princess mascara has been $4.99 for 15 years.
22: Another popular creator encouraging her followers to save is Pooja Jane.
10: This is coming from someone who works in drug formulations and spends 8+ hours a day in a lab.
22: Jane has a master's degree in biomedical and bioengineering and works in pharmaceutical sciences. Now, Jane is using her scientific background to help her followers on TikTok find beauty and skincare routines that work for their skin type on any budget.
11: I just know that luxury brands hate to see me coming because I will never fall for the BS that we have better ingredients, and so that's why we're priced at these ridiculously high prices.
22: Jane's content is a mix of curated makeup recommendations for different skin types, debunking beauty myths, and most notably, a series dedicated to finding affordable alternatives to luxury skincare and makeup. Jane finds affordable substitutes by studying ingredient lists in luxury and affordable beauty products, identifying products with similar key ingredients, and explaining in layman's terms what each ingredient does so her audience can understand too.
10: Overconsumption is rampant, so these are the things that no influencer could ever convince me to buy.
22: Jane's audience has grown exponentially over the past year as skincare and makeup lovers seek ways to cut back unnecessary spending and replace high-end products with affordable alternatives. And that's the theme here. These are just three of the dozens of influencers helping audiences who are hurting financially. And as the economy continues to shift, they will surely not be the last era of influencers to help audiences on a budget. Rachel Walker, ABC News.
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2: From ABC News, I'm Sherry Preston. The unofficial end of summer weekend is winding down. This Labor Day, gas is selling for $4.15 a gallon, almost a dollar a gallon more than last year. But ABC's Gio Benitez says for many Americans, it has not affected their travel plans.
4: Road trips to national parks, they're extremely popular right now. In fact, a huge number of people have rented cars in cities like Denver and Las Vegas to drive to those parks. Now, you're going to hit some of the worst traffic today just about everywhere, especially between 2 and 5 p.m. But in places like Atlanta and Seattle, some of the worst congestion will be later tonight after 7 p.m., so keep that in mind. Your best bet is to get on the road before noon.
2: Those gas prices higher because of the war, says ABC's Jay O'Brien in Washington.
5: Just days after Vice President J.D. Vance insisted the U.S. was not at war with Iran, the U.S. and Iran intensifying strikes over the weekend. The U.S. saying that it permanently disabled two Iranian-linked oil tankers and completely destroyed a third. A retaliation, it says, for Iran firing ballistic missiles at U.S. naval vessels, including an aircraft carrier. No Americans were harmed.
2: Authorities in Ohio are investigating a possible motive after an armed man allegedly lunged at Democratic gubernatorial candidate Dr. Amy Acton over the weekend at an event.
7: Police say 38-year-old Patrick Havas was armed with a taser and two pistols. Witnesses say Acton was addressing supporters when the suspect shouted obscenities and pushed toward her, knocking down an elderly couple who were reportedly injured. Police say there is no indication the suspect ever brandished a weapon, and the weapons he had are legal to possess in Ohio.
2: ABC's Matt Rivers. The NTSB on the scene investigating the deadly plane crash at Miami International Airport on Sunday. Officials say it was rainy and windy when the Amazon cargo plane skidded off the runway and into cars, causing a fire. Five people were killed and five others were hurt. Markets closed because of Labor Day. 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
18: 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I'm McKenna Rodriguez. KSL's top local story this hour. BYU kicked off its football season this weekend, but students like Jack Tolman lined up hours before a ticket to the student section.
19: And we've been waiting our whole lives to be the students at BYU, and now we're here, and getting to be upperclassmen is a ton of fun. And yeah, we're excited for the opportunity to cheer loud and have fun with our friends and family.
18: Students and fans are excited to see what this team can accomplish.
20: Yeah, I met a bunch of friends that are now like lifelong friends for me. I met a bunch of people who are really important in my life, and so getting able to get back into that environment and be there again is massive.
18: Beyond the rankings, the students are cheering for their team in the same place as their parents once did. And in other local news, a big congratulations for Miss Utah taking home the crown for Miss America's Teen, a division of the Miss America program for those aged 13 to 18.
21: That means that your Miss America Teen 2027 is Miss Utah,
18: L. Anderson takes home the title and a $30,000 scholarship. Coming up, cooler weather to end your long weekend. 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
18: 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Partly cloudy and cooler today with a high of 77 degrees before temperatures cool to 58 tonight. Warmer weather on the horizon for the next couple of days, 82 tomorrow and 85 on Wednesday. Right now it's 63 degrees and partly cloudy skies. I'm McKenna Rodriguez, KSL News Radio. 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
11: 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Because what happens at the Capitol doesn't stay at the Capitol. 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
13: Well, as you recall, Governor Spencer Cox faced a lot of pushback and contempt when he endorsed President Donald Trump in 2024. So, looking back, would he do it again?
22: He said, yeah. That's what he told KSL in a new interview ahead of his book launch that happens in a week.
13: He also talked about his own political future and whether a presidential run is in the cards for him.
22: So we're going to talk with KSL digital political reporter Bridger Bilsvetko. Thanks for joining us, Bridger.
24: Hey, thanks for having me.
22: So look, you had an opportunity to talk with the governor about this book that's coming out. It's called Off Ramp, if I remember correctly. And
24: that's right.
22: And it feels like maybe it was a little bit far ranging as he's talking about endorsing Donald Trump and the days afterwards. How did he describe that to you when you were talking to him?
24: Yeah, he spoke. Remember, this was 2 years ago now in the summer of 2024 that he endorsed President Trump ahead of the election. In the past two cycles, he stayed out of the race. He had not backed President Trump. He'd been critical. He made that decision. He told us at the time that, you know, he felt inspired to do so. And he recalled in his book, after making that surprise announcement, he described the time as dark and lonely, as friends and even family members were really critical of that decision. Some disagreed. He's spoken before that even his wife, First Lady Abby Cox, wasn't necessarily on board with that endorsement. But he described a lot of, you know, maybe some strained relationships that he had as people pushed back on that.
22: So you said that they disagreed, but did they disagree better, Bridger?
24: You know, according to his book and talking to him afterwards, I think he probably would say that. It sounds like he's still friends with all of these people.
22: And his wife, you know, he's still married.
24: Yes, yeah, he's still married. So I think there's been a lot of disagreeing better in light of that.
13: What was the sense you got, Bridger, in terms of him looking back now on that decision, right decision, wrong decision? Maybe he should have stayed the course as he had previously and sort of stayed out of it?
24: Yeah, well, he told us explicitly that if he, even knowing what he knows now, he would go back and do the same thing. And part of the reason is interesting. He says that he felt somewhat vindicated following the assassination of Charlie Kirk last year, which we're coming up on the first anniversary of. Obviously, there was a huge state response to that, as well as a federal response with the FBI. And he credits his relationship with Trump that he built over that time after the endorsement with kind of helping to keep the tensions a little bit, keep things responding a little bit better. He said he and the federal government worked better together in light of that. And so despite these hardships that he faced personally and politically, he would do it again because he thinks that it made the state and the federal response to that assassination better.
22: So I know that as the governor has been talking about this book and this launch, I know he's been talking about it as a way to turn down the heat, the political heat. Did you have a chance to read the book, or like, how does it read? Is it a memoir? Is it an advice book? What is this?
24: Yeah, I did read it. And it's a little bit of both, honestly. It is a memoir in part where he describes some of these things that he went through as governor, as before governor. He talks about some personal experiences. But a lot of the book is kind of more of a summary of social science research. He digs into research on polarization, on social media, a lot of these topics that he has been really focused on. So it goes deeper than just a basic political memoir, where he really gets into the research and concludes the book with, I think it's 10 or 11 recommendations for everyday people, how we can have better conversations, how we can get along with maybe friends or family members that we disagree with. So it reads as both, but it does leave the reader on a, you know, with some tangible things that they can take into their lives and try to be better.
13: Bridger, after the assassination of Charlie Kirk, Spencer Cox became really a national celebrity over his remarks about disagreeing better and bridging the gap. It seemed like he had the ball and he was running with it, but he kind of stopped. He pivoted. And I don't know whether he described what happened to him or why he didn't continue that effort, but at least to me and to some of my colleagues, it seemed like he had that momentum and then let it go.
24: Yeah, he doesn't really specifically address that. The book goes into his response to the Charlie Kirk thing. I think a lot of readers or just Utahns in general might agree with that sentiment that, you know, he certainly was in the spotlight last year in a very positive way, I think, for a lot of people in the way that he handled that. Again, trying to turn down the temperature, urging everyone to be better. And, you know, some things have happened since that have been more controversial. His approval rating has gone down in Utah. I don't know that those two are related, but he doesn't necessarily address that in the book. But I'm going to be interested to see how people respond to this, you know, coming out a year after, you know, he was in the spotlight for that. In light of some of the data center controversies, things going on in Utah that have maybe perhaps played a role in people having less of a strong opinion on him.
22: Mm-hmm. You know, you mentioned, I think, the GOP convention where he was booed. I was there. The booing happens regularly, unfortunately. But I'm wondering if you could talk to us about his response to being booed by people in his own party.
24: Yeah, I was there as well. I worked an 18-hour day that day.
22: I remember. We were both there together till midnight. It was great.
24: It was, yeah. And I got stuck in the parking garage for an hour after. That was a long day. But he did describe getting booed. And his response to that, he kind of went off the cuff in his speech and said, maybe you hate all these things about me, but maybe you hate that I don't hate enough to the delegates. And he wrote in his book that at the time that felt great. He felt like he was, kind of sticking it to him. And afterwards realized that if he felt like they were being contemptuous towards him, he had done the same to them. So he actually spoke about reaching out to a lot of them in town halls over the next several weeks and apologizing. Some of them, kind of changed their mind on him. Some of them still harbored some bad feelings. But he cites that as a moment where he maybe didn't do as live up to the example that he wanted to set. And he tried to do better after that.
13: He's still very popular among Republicans locally and nationally, and probably has the ability to contribute to the party. Did he indicate to you future plans? I know he's not. Well, I think he's not going to run for governor again. But did you get the sense that he was giving up on politics, or that he would probably stay involved in some respect?
24: Yeah, he starts out his book, and we asked him again, are you running for president? A lot of people write books when they're going to run. he has said no consistently. He maintains that. I don't think he's going to run for governor. I think he said that he's going to be done after the two terms. But I think he's going to play a role in some way. I don't know what that looks like, whether that's politically or still, his Disagree Better campaign has now turned into a nonprofit. I don't know if he'll find other ways to do some of this work that he's been interested in, but I expect that he's going to be involved in some way going forward after this next year.
22: We're going to spend the next segment talking about the Disagree Better initiative, and we're almost out of time with you, Bridger, but I wanted to ask if he still, that was such a focus of him when he was chair of the National Governors Association. He worked a lot with Wes Moore, who's Democratic governor from Maryland. Did he have anything where he talked specifically about that initiative?
24: In the book?
22: Or in your interview with him, either one.
24: Yeah. He did talk about it. And he talked about it. He believes it was largely successful in terms of, he talks about not just Governor Wes Moore, but governors and politicians across the country, convincing them to do ads with their political opponents or do some of these things that research has shown can kind of help turn down the temperature. So that is still going in kind of a nonprofit form, but he looks back on that positively and seems to think that it had a positive impact on the country here in Utah. He's not, naive to think that it's going to change everything, that things are going to be better from here on out because of that. But he does think he's had a positive impact in some small way.
22: All right. Thanks for joining us. I'll be reading the book when it comes out.
13: Yeah. I wonder if and I know we're running close on time, whether he looks back and wishes that he'd said or done some things differently, because he was riding the wave, but then he didn't stand up for whatever reason.
22: Riding the wave to become the president?
13: No. To take this initiative, this Disagree Better, and do a lot more with it.
22: I kind of thought he did, actually. Yeah. So interesting perspective.
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22: We've been talking about Governor Spencer Cox, and he's got a new book that's coming out. It's called Off Ramp, and it's really about ratcheting down the hate speech. So around politics, one of the things that he has, I think, really created a name for himself for is his Disagree Better movement. Got a lot of attention when it launched, with people praising the move to bring us together without making us the same.
13: Yeah, but what's happened with that movement? Last segment, we spoke about a recent sit-down interview the governor had with Bridger Beal Stutka with KSL. The governor also spoke with The Atlantic, telling McKay Coppins that his move to clean up partisan politics nearly broke him.
22: So on this segment, I wanted to broaden out our conversation on this Disagree Better and whether it's still applicable in 2026. And I'll just tell you, yes, I think it is. I think it's more needed than ever.
13: Right.
22: And I have some thoughts. I don't know that they're hot takes, but one of the things that's really interesting to me is I've started having conversations with more and more people about, let's just say disagree better, about disagreeing better, about conflict resolution, about peace building. You can call it a bunch of different things. There are a number of organizations that work in that space. Disagree Better is one of them. There is also the Dignity Index. That's dignity.us. Right. There's right. also Living Room Conversations. Have you heard of that one?
13: I have not.
22: That one encourages people to invite people over that you don't know or that you might think are different from you and literally have a conversation in your living room. Small, non-threatening group, right? There are just a number of different organizations that are trying to do the same thing, saying, look, we have to be able to talk to each other.
13: No, and I agree with that. And I thought that Spencer Cox came out of the chute and he was great. And what he said about disagreeing better was a movement. It really was. And the nation sort of grabbed it because it was at a time when we were looking at the assassination of Charlie Kirk. Was it the left? Was it the right? Does it matter? And I think Cox's message was maybe we should just agree to disagree better. He's got some bipartisan support. He's got a movement going, and let's hope he runs with it. It just seems like we've, for whatever reason, we've forgotten about it. We haven't built on it as much as I would have hoped.
22: I think it's interesting that that's your perspective, honestly, because Disagree Better predated Charlie Kirk's assassination by several years.
13: Really?
22: Yes. So it's been around as an organization for a little while, and when he was head of the National Governors Association, that was his whole thing, was every time they have a chair. So they have a chair that serves for 1 year from one party, and then the next year they have a chair from a different party, and they each get to have their own, I guess, focus. And so this was his focus, was Disagree Better. And now that he is out, the Disagree Better has turned into a nonprofit organization, and it's about doing conflict right. And one of the things that's so fascinating to me, Greg, is I just had a conversation recently because I have looked at conflict resolution and peace building, and I've looked at it from the perspective of we need to find points of commonality. We need to find what we have in common. You're a Democrat, I'm a Republican, but we both have kids that we love, right? I mean, we're looking for that. Well, I was in a conversation recently where they said, I think, the person who was talking, I think we need to look at where we're in conflict, and we need to start there. And I'm still thinking about it, so you know that it's an idea that has some legs, at least in my brain, because I'm still thinking about that concept. And I think that's really what the governor was getting at with the Disagree Better, because he has said multiple times, we don't have to stop disagreeing. It's not removing the conflict. It's knowing how to have these disagreements in a way that doesn't devolve into contempt. And Arthur Brooks, for example, he talks about this stuff too. He said the problem here that we have in the United States is not just that we have partisan differences, is that we have contempt for other people.
13: No, and I couldn't agree more with his message. And I'm glad that he's pursuing this, and I hope that he continues to. And I look forward to his book also. I just feel like it at a time in our country when we're not disagreeing very well at all. We're very divided. This message from our governor is probably more important than ever. And I would hope that we can, you know, keep it going the way mm-hmm. that he was a year ago.
22: Yeah, I understand what you're saying. I also see the pushback on this movement, and it's what it makes me really disheartened on one hand. And on the other hand, it just really proves the need for organizations like this and many others in this space. Because, look, I'm teaching public speaking classes. It's an entry-level class at Utah Valley University, and I just did a survey of my class about some of the top issues when it comes to public speaking. One of the things they're most concerned about, they don't know how to respond to someone who disagrees with them. They don't know how. And they openly admit that, right? And so that's something we'll work on this semester, is how do you sit in conversation? How do you listen to a public speech from somebody that you disagree with? And of course, there are a number of ways to do that. One of them is just being able to listen with an open mind and be respectful, right? You don't have to boo. You don't have to heckle. You can listen with curiosity. That's one thing. But I think this idea that if somebody disagrees with us, they're evil, that's wrong. That's the wrong idea. And that's what we're seeing. And that this group of people that I was talking with recently, that's one of the things that they say they're seeing, is people say, as soon as they don't have the tools to deal with conflict. So as soon as you say, I'm in conflict with whatever that idea you have is, therefore you're evil, therefore you're toxic, therefore I don't want a relationship with you anymore. And that can be their parents, that can be their church, that can be their roommates, that can be, you know, their neighbors. It's as soon as people disagree with you, they're saying, okay, well, you're toxic and now I don't want anything to do with you. That's not a good place to be.
13: No, it's not a good place to be. And unfortunately, that's where a lot of Americans are right now. That's why this message is so important. And I agree with you. That's why what the governor is doing and his group, and it is bipartisan. I mean, he's got help from both sides of the aisle. This is more important than ever. We're just not getting, we don't have the best examples with some of our leaders right now on disagreeing.
22: That's an understatement.
13: Right.
22: Yeah, that's an understatement. And look, maybe you can call the governor up and say, hey, look, I don't know if you listen to our show or not, but you should, because Greg Skordas had a great idea, and that is, you know, just keep riding this horse. But I think when we're talking about being a peacemaker in times of disagreement, one of the things that I think people misunderstand about that is they think it means you need to just stop verbalizing your disagreement. It doesn't mean that.
13: Right.
22: It means that we have a way to have conversations together. One of the things that strikes me about Arthur Brooks, and he comes out to Utah often. He's, I think, a fellow at the University of Utah. He's spoken at BYU. And one of the things he said is it's not conflict that's the problem. It's the contempt. And he said, he always gives the example, Arthur Brooks married a Spanish woman. He goes, we have lots of conflict and they are loud and long, but we do not have contempt for each other.
13: Right. I'm just looking at their website here. 80% of Americans describe the country as divided. 79% are frustrated and disappointed, describing America as dysfunctional, broken, and polarized. 1 in 5 Americans are estranged from a family member because of political differences.
22: Yeah.
13: That's a sad place.
22: And the different data about overall relationships that are fractured, it's pushing 40% now. So not just family, but overall. That's a lot of relationships that have been ruined because we don't know how to talk about differences and disagreements.
13: You're right. And we're all guilty of it. You see a lawn sign, or you see somebody wearing a certain hat, or you see them, you know, saying something, and you're kind of like, I don't know if I can be with you anymore, which is terrible. It is a terrible place to be. So,
22: again, you don't have to learn to agree with them. You don't have to change your positions. But also, they don't deserve to be treated with contempt. It's one of the things I love about the Dignity Index. And there are Republican county Republican parties in Utah that specifically target the dignity index that basically say you can't tell me what to say.
13: Right.
22: Well, I have some heartburn with that because you're endorsing then incivility and contempt.
13: Let's hope the pendulum shifts thanks to people like Governor Cox and that our we do disagree better and that we do understand there are two sides to every issue.
18: 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I'm McKenna Rodriguez. KSL's top local story this hour. One in six.

0: said the jury split 11-1 because, as Clancy's lawyer said, the holdout juror refused to obey the law that says a defendant must be found guilty beyond a reasonable doubt. A last-ditch appeal to the state's highest court failed, and the judge granted a mistrial. It's up to the Plymouth County District Attorney to decide whether Clancy should be tried again for murder.
1: 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Coming up, cooler weather to end your long weekend. 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
1: 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Love where you bank. The crash on northbound University Avenue at I-15 in Provo. The portion of the road as you head onto the I-15 on-ramp is currently closed. 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Partly cloudy and cooler today with a high of 77 degrees before temperatures cool to 58 tonight. Warmer weather on the horizon for the next couple of days, 82 tomorrow and 85 on Wednesday. Right now it's 65 degrees and partly cloudy skies. I'm McKenna Rodriguez, KSL News Radio. 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

0: break it down so it makes sense. Here are Greg Skordas and Holly Richardson.
1: Well, we all know that housing costs and the cost of living have gone higher and higher. That's no shocker. But just how high have they gone? They sort of creep. You don't realize what happens over time.
2: So the Deseret News' Jay Evenson has a new piece out with his headline, What an Old Checkbook Can Teach Us About Today's Housing Market.
1: Yeah, I think we should go more in depth with Jay and find out exactly what that means.
0: Behind every headline, there's a deeper story. It's time for the Inside Sources meets the Deseret News.
1: Woo-hoo. What do you think about that, Jay?
3: I love it.
1: It's just for you.
2: Right in studio with us is Jay Evenson himself. So good morning, Jay. Thanks for joining us again.
3: Good morning. Thank you. It's great to be here.
2: So first of all, if we have any younger listeners, you might have to describe what a checkbook is.
3: you're right. It's interesting. I thought about... we do these time capsules.
2: Yeah.
3: And we try to figure out what to put in a time capsule. We put old newspapers and things. And frankly, it's not very interesting when you open it. Mm. You want something interesting, put an old checkbook in
2: there. Yeah.
3: And I'm not entirely sure how this came into my hands. My father passed away about 18 years ago, and I began receiving things from my stepmother that were his, and it may have been in a box somewhere. But I even brought it in the studio here.
2: Oh, that's awesome.
1: So look, tell us exactly what it is.
2: See it on the camera. Ta-da! Right. Checkbook.
3: Sorry, Greg, what did you say?
1: Exactly what is it? It's the check register from what?
3: From 1962, and
2: wow.
3: This is our family check register. It's my dad's handwriting.
2: Aww.
3: It's interesting. You can learn a lot about him and a lot about the times by looking at this. You know, he wrote a check for 50 cents something called Tasty Ice Treats, Inc. Thinking, you couldn't find 2 quarters, Dad?
2: That's funny. So tell us about this old-time checkbook, which, by the way, if you're young and you don't know, it's how we used to pay things.
3: Right.
2: So what did you find that had to do with housing?
3: Well, I was able to decipher how much he spent in mortgage payment every month. And judging by the deposits that he made, I was able to figure out roughly about how much salary he earned. I don't have the full picture because there may have been a savings account that he was also putting money in. But looking at the data that I had, I figured out that he spent about 19% of his income on housing.
2: That seems low.
3: Well,
2: by today's standards.
3: I did a little bit of research, and it's about average for 1962.
2: Wow.
3: The average house price in 1962 was about $18,000, and the average salary was about $6,000. So you say, well, you know, a house was worth about 3 times an average salary, which is used to be kind of the norm. The Salt Lake Board of Realtors came out with their mid-year report just last week, and it said that you need, first of all, it said you need a salary of $187,000 a year in order to afford a median home price. The median home price is $645,000 in Salt Lake County.
2: Wow.
3: And the average salary today in Salt Lake County is around, for per household, is around $100,000, which, by the way, is among the highest per household incomes in the nation.
2: And far short of the median house price.
3: So that's a ratio of the house costs 6.5% of the average yearly salary. So you can see how that spread has happened over, how many years are we talking, 64 years? And it just makes it that much harder for the average. I mean, $187,000 to get the median home. Now, you can find, you know, houses are less expensive in some parts of the valley. You can go to South Salt Lake, and maybe with a salary of a little over $100,000, you could afford a home there. But I'm thinking in terms of young people just graduating and starting out, it's a bleak picture because you look at how much you need for a down payment and how much you have to pay per month. It's just very difficult. And I think when you're looking at the kind of the radicalization of some of our young people who are turning to socialism and other things like that, I think that's being fed in part by this sort of feeling of hopelessness that they're not going to be able to afford a place to live.
1: Yeah. And understandably so, with a lot of people looking at that. I mean, we'll see where things shake out right now. Tell us, before I ask you this, the next question about some of the line items, what his conditions were in 62. Who was he living with? Were you living at home then?
3: Yeah, I was 3 years old at that time.
1: Okay.
3: So it was me and my sister. And we were the typical nuclear American family, mom, dad, mm-hmm. sister, brother. Mm-hmm. And he worked at General Electric in one of their main offices in Phoenix, Arizona. That's where I grew up.
2: Oh, wow.
3: And he had a decent salary.
2: Sounds hot.
3: And it was very hot. That's why we were writing 50-cent checks to ice cream
1: shops.
3: Yeah.
1: Well, I saw a recurring check to a market, and you told me it was like the supermarket.
3: Yeah, El Rancho Supermarket. That was where I had my first job, by the way, as a busboy.
1: As a bagger?
3: Oh, bagger.
1: Okay. Yeah.
3: Bagger, yeah.
1: So, I mean, just it looked like the average check there was not very much money. I mean, like $35.
3: Yeah.
1: And that's what I was wondering, to feed a family of four every 2 or 3 weeks, I mean, that's...
3: That was real money, let me tell you, $35.
1: Right, that doesn't get us a day in my house.
3: Yeah, and all the prices, you know, are going to be much lower back then.
1: Sure.
3: Because, you know, we hadn't had the inflation that we've had today. You got to figure an average yearly salary of $6,000, and that you could live quite well on that.
2: Wow.
3: And so the dollar was a lot stronger back then than it is now.
1: But wages and other things haven't kept up either. I mean, if you consider what he was earning at the time, and you said as a percentage of what he was earning, so much was going into housing. I mean,
3: yeah.
1: you can't live with those numbers by today's
3: standards. No, and average Americans, it's not unusual to spend over 30% of your income on mm-hmm. housing and housing-related costs,
1: mm-hmm.
3: which is a lot.
2: So you included in your article the cost of utilities that your parents spent per month?
3: Yeah, about $15.
2: In Arizona. Did you have air conditioning?
3: Oh, when we first moved in, and I don't know, in 62, because we had a swamp cooler when mm-hmm. we first moved
2: okay,
3: in.
2: Okay, yeah.
3: And at some point, we changed over to central air, so I'm not sure in 62 if we'd made that shift or not.
2: But you have to have something cooler. It's so hot. So I'm with Greg. I'm wondering if there's another item or two you can share from the checkbook that kind of caught your interest, maybe outside of the housing costs.
1: There were so many in there.
3: Well,
1: I had a chance to look at it.
3: I hope I'm not speaking out of school. Sorry, Dad. But he, one of the things he did that caused a bit of friction was he went out and bought a 1961 Buick Electra. This was, you know, tail fins.
2: And, oh, wow. I mean,
3: if your listeners want to Google it and see, it was just a beautiful car. But it's about $114 a month out of that check register, which is
2: okay.
3: a lot.
2: Yeah. Yeah.
3: Because the mortgage payment, I think, was about $160 somewhere in there.
2: Oh, gosh. I can't imagine a car payment almost as big as my mortgage.
3: Yeah.
2: So.
3: But I loved that. Even as a child, I loved that car.
2: Yeah.
3: At least I had it today.
1: So his you know, it, like living high a little bit. Okay, we got this, we got that. Let's buy the Electra. Buick Electra.
3: He had, as many Americans did at that time, he had a real weakness for cars, and there were some beautiful cars at that age.
1: Yeah. Do you remember the car? Do you remember the Electra?
2: Yeah.
3: Yes, it was blue, and like I said, it had fins in the front and the back.
2: Wow.
3: It was great.
2: Thanks for joining us. That was really a fun story, and I hope we don't get too much into the good old days, because in 30 years, grandkids will be saying the same thing about us, probably.
1: Yeah,
2: but
1: you guys
2: thanks
1: had
2: for
1: it
2: joining
1: made,
2: us.
1: Right, yeah.
2: Yeah, Jay Evenson, Deseret News, opinion editor. Gosh.
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1: Well, if you saw the pictures or videos of the flooding in Nepal, they were just terrifying to see. And now pictures coming out of the damage and the destroyed areas are equally heartbreaking.
2: Rescue efforts are still underway in the region. They're being hamstrung by muddy conditions and, of course, just the extreme damage that was caused by that flooding.
1: Yeah, there are still thousands of people missing. More than 1,000 are confirmed dead in both Nepal and Tibet.
2: And this morning, we have a really cool opportunity to talk with someone on the ground there, somebody who's been helping in the emergency humanitarian efforts, and he's with an organization that helps with maternal and child health in the country, something near and dear to my heart.
1: Yeah, so we're joined this morning by Shreya Bhatak, the CEO of One Heart Worldwide, who's joining us from Kathmandu this morning. Shreya, thank you for joining us.
13: Oh, thank you for having me here.
1: And you're just a few hours away from where this flooding occurred, but you did go there recently, correct?
13: Yes, I spent a couple of days over there right after, you know, this happened. And I just got back, you know, visiting the one of the, you know, most impacted site, Nuwakot district. That is one of the districts that was just badly damaged.
1: Can you describe what you saw there, the damage that what you really were able to see?
13: Well, what I saw was heartbreaking, you know, that is like my single word. The river really widened so big and so fast. It just happened without really knowing, you know, what is going on. So nobody was really aware about what was happening there. So it was basically just like a giant flash flood that came out and then really swept the people, house, settlement, you know, like a village, city, town, you know, and just breezes, you know, all the infrastructures that was their road. So it really took everything. It's on way, you know, which started from China border. And then it went to all the way to, you know, like Terai, which is, you know, like a lowland. So just it ran through the mountains to hill to, you know, Madesh in like a plain land.
2: So I wonder what your organization, One Heart Worldwide, what were you able to do on the ground there when you went in person?
13: So my goal was, you know, to understand the situation and also bring the most needed life-saving, you know, supplies, like including water, you know, gas, diesel, petrol, food. One Heart Worldwide is very focused on improving the health system, and we are doing the maternal newborn health. So we work in a remote areas of Nepal where the maternal newborn health outcomes are poor. So that is really what we have been doing, and that is our, you know, like a priority work. But these reasons we have worked, Dhading and Nuwakot, these are the two districts we worked over the last several years. You know, we upgraded several birthing centers, supported healthcare providers, nurses, health facilities, a hospital, you know, whole system. So we are basically system builder. And then I was the reason why I wanted to go and, you know, support, you know, to provide this relief was, we know people, you know, they were asking, you know, okay, you know, this is what is happening. You know, this is the place that you worked in the past. So we managed to get there, you know, and learn what is happening. But also we took the most essential items, you know, we provided several like a dead body, you know, like management bags, food packages for pregnant mother and newborns and their families, like, you know, food package, dignity kits, and several items. And also we bought in a lot of medication because the whole supply chain has broken, you know, so they don't have any supplies available in the market, because that particular area where we went was completely disconnected from the, you know, any means of, you know, modern road system. So we had to travel, you know, like off-road for several hours. It was just like raining constantly. So it took 6 hours off-road of drive from the paved road, and we got there in the evening. And then there was no electricity, you know, the drinking water was problem. So just we were trying to provide the basic services, basic needs like shelter, food. They did have a shelter because, you know, it was a, we were lost house, and then people who lost house, they were in the, you know, holding centers, and they had seven out of, you know, seven holding center in the region where I visited. I think they have more in other side, but our goal was to bring the basic, you know, services, basic life-saving medication and supplies to the pregnant mother, newborns, and then a hospital and health system.
2: Sure. Yeah. I've got a follow-up question. I'm a retired midwife, and so your work is, of course, dear to my heart. What are you seeing on the ground for pregnant women who might be close to delivery right now?
13: Well, the bad news is that many of them lost their house, you know, and then loved one. You know, I visited, you know, six holding centers out of seven. You know, it was heartbreaking. You know, we were able to offer something. You know, I know that is not really much for them, you know, when they are losing everything. They were very stressed. You know, they were very terrified. You know, I think their mental health is just what we are also taking care. You know, we are doing the this, you know, counseling, you know, and we do have a team over there who is kind of meeting with, you know, people who are in the holding center and doing the counseling, you know, and supporting them. But just very difficult time, you know. The hospital is there functioning, so which is a good news. The health workers are there, so which is a good news. And that was not destroyed, you know. They have a limited supply. The electricity is off and on during the time, you know, when I was about to leave. I think electricity was started to coming. And the drinking water is a problem because they were getting the water from the river, you know, and then the river, you know, and then filter. They use the filter, and then that is not available. So I think the health system is trying to really, you know, cope with the situation, but it is just hard, you know, just everything is challenging for them right now.
1: Sharia, how can people here help your organization out?
13: Well, we are in the ground, and we are doing what we can do best. You know, we are supporting the health system to cope with the situation and the local authority. And we are also supporting the federal government. So we are doing three support right now. We are supporting federal government wherever their needs. It is around the medical support, like equipment, supplies, whatever they need. And then we do have our ground presence in both district, Rashwa, which is the origin district, where the flood started, and then Nuwakot. So we do have a team in the ground, and they are supporting from there, not only providing the supplies, also the counseling, mental health counseling, and supporting the health offices to gather the data, information, and providing whatever the technical support they needed. And then also we are providing any support that is needed from any hospital, any facilities they are requesting, like solar light, maybe gas, so anything. So this is really what we are doing. And people can always help us. They can find us One Heart Worldwide page. Probably you can put that in the your link. I can send that to you if that is something you would like to put. But this is not the usual time. I wanted to say one thing to everybody. This was not something we created. I think everybody was responsible. We are very less responsible for this disaster. I think everybody has to support this, because we don't create a lot of carbon emission. We don't create a lot of climate change, because our contribution is 0.5%, and compared to how other big countries are doing. And then now we are victim of this, and this is not okay, and this is not fair. I think I wanted to tell everybody, people need to understand what they are creating and who is impacted by this.
2: All right. Thank you so much for joining us, Yuri Abatas, co-CEO of One Heart Worldwide. And thanks for joining us from Kathmandu today.
13: Thank you for having me today.
1: Boy, I'll tell you, if you get a chance to watch the live stream video of that, yeah, and watch some of the pictures that he posted, they were just amazing. And having been there on the ground and seeing that so close after the fact that it occurred, the pictures of the carnage while it was happening were something else, but what he got afterwards were just as compelling.
2: And I've been to Kathmandu, and Nepal is just an incredible country. And so of course the work that they're doing and what they're undergoing right now, it is just devastating.
1: Yeah.
2: So look, we are really glad that you could join us for that. And like Greg said, shout out to our producer Andy Kep for putting up those pictures that Surya shared with us.
1: And what a man. What a great man. And yeah, a cool message at the end. Listen to the whole thing.
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23: From ABC News, I'm Chuck Sievertson. The FAA and federal safety investigators are looking into the deadly cargo plane crash at Miami International Airport yesterday. At least 5 people are dead, 5 others injured. An Amazon cargo jet overshot a runway while landing. ABC's Victor Kendo at the Miami airport.
24: The plane landing in Miami from San Juan, Puerto Rico around 2 p.m. Sunday. Preliminary flight data showing the plane was going approximately 128 miles per hour when it went off the runway, colliding into vehicles on a nearby road.
23: Millions of Americans who headed out for an end-of-summer getaway will soon make their way back home. ABC's Jim Ryan says flight traffic is again building.
3: The misery map at flightaware.com shows the vast majority of airline flights running on time today, with the few delays and cancellations centered on Boston, Chicago, and Atlanta. Miami, where an Amazon cargo plane overran a runway Sunday, is showing the highest number of flight disruptions.
23: Today's expected to be one of the busiest in the travel days. The TSA expected to screen nearly 2.7 million passengers. New air attacks over the weekend ramping up tensions after the Pentagon confirmed American forces attacked several Iranian tankers after two of the new U.S. Navy ships were threatened. ABC's Jay O'Brien.
4: The head of U.S. Central Command saying that this was a message to Iranian military leaders that the U.S. would impose a higher economic toll on them if they were to attack U.S. assets. This all comes as Iran continues to threaten ships in the Strait of Hormuz, but Iran is now blaming the U.S. for those disruptions. Just overnight, the spokesperson for the Iranian Foreign Ministry saying that America started the war, quote, and expects the world to pay the price.
23: Nepal has held a day of mourning to remember those killed in the August 26th floods. Flags lowered at government offices and families holding rituals. Official numbers are more than 1,300 dead in Nepal and Tibet, 5,000 missing. 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
7: 10:03 at KSL News Radio. I'm McKenna Rodriguez. KSL's top local story this hour: a man is being hailed a hero for his efforts to save him, his family, a week ago at Echo Reservoir. Jeff Stone's family says his boat overturned and sank after it started filling with water.
25: I keep waiting for him to open that door, say like, "Hey, bud." Everywhere he went, he helped everybody that he could. He left probably one of the best legacies.
7: That was Jeff's 15-year-old son, Robbie. His wife says the new engine may have been too heavy.
26: No one has an answer for why the boat is in the bottom of Echo. All we know is in Jeff's final moments, my husband just wanted to save everybody else.
7: Jeff's death was ruled an accidental drowning. Another local news: hundreds of people walked in West Jordan over the weekend to help people struggling with a mental health crisis. The Out of Darkness Walk was one held in honor of Suicide Awareness Month. Daniel Probst joined in to support her son who battles a mental health crisis issues.
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7: The American Foundation for Suicide Prevention is hosting walks throughout the month. Coming up, cooler weather to end your long weekend. 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
7: 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Love where you bank. Due to a crash, Provo police have all but one lane shut down at the intersection of University Avenue and Lakeview Parkway, including the I-15 off-ramp for northbound traffic, so expect some delays in that area. 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Partly cloudy and cooler today with a high of 77 degrees before temperatures cool to 58 tonight. Warmer weather on the horizon for the next couple of days, 82 tomorrow and 85 on Wednesday. Right now it's 65 and partly cloudy skies in Salt Lake City. I'm McKenna Rodriguez, KSL News Radio. 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
0: You're listening to a previously recorded program on KSL News Radio. Inside Sources, your inside track to the people and the stories shaping life in Utah. Holly brings the policy. Greg brings the law. Together, they bring it home. Here are Holly Richardson and Greg Skordas.
2: This is a really fun story. So kids around Utah will get the chance to learn more about the Olympics and the values behind them through a new program as part of Utah 2034.
8: Yeah, and this is a great story. So a bit of an opening ceremony actually took place this morning at Backman Elementary School in Salt Lake City. Several more of these opening ceremonies will take place at schools all over Utah over the next few weeks.
2: I really love this idea of teaching the kids ahead of time, but I want to get more details with two special guests involved in this program.
8: So we're joined this morning by Amy Garf. She's the Utah 2034 Education Committee Chair, and Brad Wilson, the CEO of the 2034 Olympic and Paralympic Winter Games. Welcome, both of you.
9: Thank you.
10: Hey, how are you guys?
2: Good.
9: Great to be with you.
2: Brad, just so you know, I'm saving all my hard questions for you. So let's start with Amy. Amy, can you just give us an overview of what this program is bringing into the schools?
9: Oh, this is a great program because it is specifically concentrating on helping us improve literacy rates as well as attendance. But it also allows us to take the values that are Paralympic values and Olympic values and put those together with the Olympic, with the values that the school districts and the schools of the state of Utah have already put in place. So it works together beautifully so that we can highlight those to the students and families of Utah.
8: Amy, how are schools chosen for this? Or is there, some selection process there?
9: We have 72 different elementary schools that are participating with us on this pilot program, but they were chosen from seven different school districts that are located throughout the state of Utah. We just really want this to emphasize the entire state of Utah. We want it to be inclusive. So they are from all over the state. We've got Salt Lake and Cache and Granite and Iron and North San Pete, Duchesne and Uinta. So we're hoping that these students will enjoy this program and also give us feedback on how we can better serve the schools in our state.
2: So, Brad, I want to ask you, it's really not that hard of a question. I want to ask you if you can tell me, like, what does this look like? So if we're infusing values, Olympic and Paralympic values for these games, what does that look like? Are they doing physical activities? Are they reading books? What is it?
10: Yeah, great,
3: Great question, Holly. And, you know, we are so fortunate to be, as an organizing committee, working with the GARFs and their foundation to put this program together. Because there's never been an organizing committee in the history of the Olympics that's done something nearly this far in advance. And so what's happening is we're impacting the lives of, you know, 70 schools, elementary populations right now, but we hope in a few years, every elementary school in the state will have an opportunity to engage in this. And whether we're talking about the values of respect or teamwork or resilience or, you know, integrity, it's infusing and kind of bringing the love of the Olympics together. They'll get a chance to engage with athletes. There will be a physical part of this. And they had the cutest little opening ceremony today where all the kids walked around the gym with the Olympic anthem playing. They were carrying posters. They're so excited about it. And you could just feel how, and here's the thing. These are little kids, like, but even they understand that there's just something really special about the Olympic and Paralympic movement. And then to see a Paralympian on the stage with two Olympic athletes telling their stories, it's just a way for us to bring all these kids into the Olympic Paralympic movement. And we're super happy about it.
8: Amy, how does this program move forward over the next 8 years? Because some of these kids, like Brad just mentioned, are kids now. They may be Olympians in 2034.
2: That'd be quick, true. But...
9: Well, this program, this pilot year, is really designed to have some feedback given so that we can better reach more schools as with each successive year. So we are looking to expand the number of elementary schools that we are reaching, but also to move up into the upper grades as well. So their education platform in this program will look a little bit different than the assembly that we saw today, but it's still all focused on helping the Utah students improve their academic skills, to improve their attendance, and to also work these values in so that it will carry them further in their educational careers.
2: So you mentioned that this is a pilot program, and as we get closer, and Brad, you said all in elementary schools. Will this translate into junior high or high school, or will it just kind of move with the kids as they go?
3: We're taking this in some very deliberate steps, but the first opportunity will be to expand and make this available to all elementary schools in the next few years once we get through the pilot. But we do envision engaging our middle school and high schools as well, and even at some point, there will be a program engaging our higher education system, because we're hoping to pull volunteers and interns and employees for the organizing committee out of our higher ed institutions. So this will cascade across all of our education ecosystem at some point. And I just can't reiterate enough, too, you know, our organizing committee is now Utah 2034. It's not that Salt Lake is our biggest venue. Mm-hmm. The most events will be in Salt Lake. Opening and closing ceremonies will be here. But we're very deliberate about this being a statewide Olympic host event and engaging the state top to bottom.
8: Brad, this is one program. I can only imagine what you're looking at for the next 8 years with everything else. I mean, are there a lot of Amy Garfs in your future? Are you going to have good people like that helping you get these things going?
3: Well, if we could clone Amy Garf, we would. Trust me, Greg. But, I was in Switzerland last week meeting with the IOC about what we're doing, and we tried to convey to them, and I think we were successful in helping them understand how unique it is here to have foundations and families and businesses like the GARFs and others who are working shoulder to shoulder with us to do things that, quite frankly, have never been done in the Olympic movement before. And I could go on and on about it, but we have, you know, this that we launched today. Next week, we have a youth sport giving day, which will benefit athletic organizations, youth sport organizations across the state. And we're doing that with some of other amazing families. And so we have this abundance of riches in terms of generosity in the state. The GARFs are a great example of that. And there are others.
2: All right, one final question. How do we get involved? How do we help you?
8: That's
2: support
8: Amy.
2: You.
3: Amy?
9: Well, I think as we've been working with other literacy campaigns throughout the state, there are so many great individuals that are addressing this problem. But I think one of the things that we can do is to lead out by example. This is by putting down devices and picking up books and letting the kids of our state see just how powerful reading is and how important it is and how important attendance at school is. I know that would help our education system. I know it would help our fantastic teachers and our great principals. These are ways that we can help this particular program succeed in our state. I think embracing the values of the Olympics and the Paralympics, if we can do that in our lives, that will be a great example to these kids that are in this program right now. So I think leading by example is a great way to start.
8: All right. That was awesome. Amy, thank you for joining us. And Brad, good luck to you. Keep the momentum going. We're only 8 years away, but you guys
2: seven
8: are
2: and a half.
8: A great start here. Thank you.
4: Amanda, my daughter got married recently, and I really was excited because for the first time, I felt comfortable in all of the photos. I let go of 70 pounds in 5 months on soda, and I've kept it off now for 3 years. Yeah. And so when it was time for all those pictures, and there is a lot.
2: Yeah.
4: Then I felt comfortable in them. I didn't have to feel like I needed to slink towards the back or hold my breath for hours on end in these picture sessions.
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8: Well, weddings are really expensive. You're about to find out, Holly, firsthand. But they might be a little cheaper here in Utah because a lot of our young people get married in temples for the Church of Jesus Christ of Latter-day Saints. But that doesn't mean that reception venues are any cheaper.
2: Right. And more people are opting for a weekday wedding as an option to save some major money. My own son is doing this later this month for the same reason. They were looking for a venue and it was significantly cheaper to book during the week than it was on the weekend. Plus, there was more availability.
0: Not every story wears a suit and tie. It's time for the Inside Sources Detour.
8: So, would you get married during the week in order to save money, even if it means fewer people may be able to attend? Text us at 57500 and tell us, would you get married during the week because you could save some money?
2: So, KSL News Radio's Eric Cabrera spoke with a wedding planner about this trend.
5: And we're not just talking about saving a few hundred bucks. Utah wedding and event planner Kashe Ford says she's seeing more couples pick Mondays through Thursdays. Venues often charge less than they do on peak weekends.
6: We've seen some venues even here in Utah where there is a difference of $4,000 between the lowest price on a weekday and a peak price during peak season on a Saturday.
5: Ford says weekday weddings aren't exactly new here, especially among religious couples, but she noticed them becoming more common across the board after the pandemic. She says couples still want the wedding they pictured. They're just getting more creative about where they spend the money. Eric Cabrera, KSL News Radio.
8: You know, I sometimes think about my own attendance at people's weddings and funerals, and I am able to attend them sometimes better during the week because I'm dressed up. I'm downtown.
2: Yeah.
8: You know, on the weekend, it's like, do I really want to go into Salt Lake? I guess living outside the Wasatch Front, or Salt Lake, rather,
2: yeah,
8: makes me less, weekdays are sometimes easier for me.
2: So my son is getting married on a Wednesday, I told you, 3 weeks from today, and they're doing the civil ceremony that day, and the next day they're doing the religious ceremony, but they were looking for a venue that could do the actual ceremony plus a luncheon plus the reception. So not just the reception alone, right? And they found it was thousands of dollars different.
8: Between weekend and weekday.
2: Wednesday and a Friday or a Saturday. Yep. Yeah. And not only that, people schedule in advance. And so this is probably a Utah thing, but they've been engaged since, I don't know, what was it, June, maybe May?
8: Right.
2: I can't remember exactly, but not that long in the long-term scheme of things. A lot of people, I have a niece getting married in November. She's been engaged for a year and a half, right? And they sent out save the dates almost a year before the wedding. So,
8: maybe you know, but what time is the wedding on a Wednesday?
2: So the actual ceremony is going to be at noon.
8: See, that's what I mean. So that does cut back on the number of people that could go.
2: Unless because you have to take off work. Yep, right, that's yes. Right. You have to take the day off
8: that's
2: work.
8: That's what I was wondering.
2: Yeah. So we actually have, there's several texters who've responded. And one of our listeners said, yes, I would get married during the week to save money. And then that said, I did get married on a Tuesday about 11 years ago. She's saying this is a second wedding. And when we did the math, it didn't really save us that much, maybe a little bit on our airfare for our honeymoon. And then she said, we are a blended family, so we have adult children as well, and several have gotten married during the week. Didn't see much savings. I got married on a Thursday.
8: Yeah.
2: But it was because it had to do with the BYU schedule. So it was after finals and before graduation. And so it wasn't a busy time.
8: I have no idea what day of the week I got married. I know when I got married. I know my anniversary, but I have no idea what day of the week.
2: That's so
8: never
2: funny.
8: Occurred to me.
2: It, to think about it even. Yeah.
8: Yeah. So, yeah, I mean, but you said there was a substantial difference just in your own situation in price.
2: Yeah, in the prices. And I so we're in wedding and baby season for our family. So three years ago, we had a daughter get married and her venue was quite pricey for the weekend. Again, several thousand dollars. This was a November wedding. Have another daughter who got married 5 years ago. She chose a weekend wedding, but a very small venue. So that was fine. It's been interesting. So I'm thinking last year, my son got married in Ethiopia, but that wedding celebration was like 6 days. And so it was pretty much every day.
8: It was a cultural thing. And it sounds like they really make a big thing out of
2: they
8: it.
2: Really,
8: a
2: lot they really, they really, really
8: I remember
2: did.
8: You went, yeah, went away yeah. for that. It sounded I know, like you had I did. An incredible I did. Time.
2: So, we've got more texters. So our producer says that he'd be down to get married on a random lunch break at the courthouse. Weddings are way too expensive.
8: You'd be surprised.
2: I have a daughter who says that. She's not dating anybody. And she said, I'm seeing how much these weddings cost. I'm eloping.
8: Yeah.
2: And I said, well, invite me. She goes, no, that defeats the purpose of eloping. I said, you can invite your mom.
8: I see people at the courthouse all the time yeah. and they're dressed up and yeah. all pretty and with yeah. their family and they just grab a judge during lunch. I mean, it's not like you just walk yeah. in, but even the county clerk's office can oh, perform yeah. weddings.
2: Well, so can the lieutenant governor. So my daughter who got married 3 years ago, technically her reception was in November. She was legally married in April right before her husband deployed. And so they wanted to be married before he left. So it was basically her husband, my husband, one of our kids and his parents and the lieutenant governor did the ceremony. And I was not there because I was with my other daughter who was in the throes of labor having a baby.
8: Oh, good heavens. Yeah.
2: It was
8: well, you've got
2: a thing.
8: Enough kids. You got to keep track of them all.
2: So we have a joking texter who says 50 years ago on a Wednesday, who wants to mess up a weekend with a wedding? And then Debbie said, every day is the same. Do whatever fits your budget or elope and keep the money that your parents want to pay for your wedding with. Put money down on a house, throw a party later in someone's nice backyard. Too much money is being spent on foo-foo for weddings. I agree with that. And look, none of our kids' weddings, except for the Ethiopia one, and they pay for that themselves, none of them have been outrageously expensive. But I keep trying to tell my kids, in 40 years, nobody is going to remember or care but you. So you don't have to do the wedding line. Like you can make it a party like you want to have it. And they just don't listen to me. And they say, well, we have to make it like everybody else's.
8: Yeah, you know, all three of my children got married in sort of traditional ceremonies, not eloping or anything like yeah. that. I mean, one of them was in wine country. It was almost like, well, it was a destination wedding. That yeah. was expensive. Yeah. I imagine it cost them a bit. Cost me a bit, too.
2: Yes.
8: Just pitched in my share. Yes. But you know, things like that, you can yeah. spend a lot of money. But I would never encourage a kid, hey, just elope and I'll give you $20,000 and to
2: I
8: put down on the house.
2: I know some people who do. I know some people who do that.
8: But it does. I mean, that's a personal decision for them because yeah. some people just feel like the wedding yeah. has to be a big thing, and they want their friends, they want yeah. their family. It's worth.
2: I know.
8: Eating that money.
2: I know. I know. And I will just say this, and I apologize to my former bridesmaid, but I don't remember all the names of my bridesmaids. I don't even remember anymore. Right.
8: Yeah.
2: We didn't stay friends. We didn't stay in contact. Right. And it's like I can look at wedding pictures and like I don't remember these people.
8: Yeah. Right.
2: That's what I'm trying to make the point to my kids. It's like, do what you're going to love looking back on.
8: Right. Right. And don't do what you think mom and dad wants you to do. It's not mom and dad's deal.
2: I know.
8: To have
2: it's
8: their
2: not even really
8: over.
2: The groom's
8: right.
2: deal.
8: Yeah.
2: I'll
8: yeah.
2: just be honest.
8: I learned that too. Yes. Very much so.
2: So we live really close to, a reception center. It's a garden center / reception center. And we've actually had two kids have receptions there. It's quite nice. But they have the reader board outside. And there will be some times where you see something like, welcome to Rebecca's wedding. Alan is the featured guest. Right? It's so funny.
8: Good
2: it's like,
8: them.
2: Yeah, okay, well, that's true.
8: Yeah.
2: Because my son is like, okay, well, at the beginning, he's like, well, what should I do? And I'm like, you do whatever she tells you to.
8: Yeah.
2: You smile, you show up, you wear the color she tells you to. We're trying to pick the right colors too. Right. But the bigger the family gets, the more complicated
8: but don't,
2: it gets.
8: Yeah. You don't need to opine about what colors or where or this or that. I mean, just let
2: it's
8: your wife
2: the,
8: and her
2: yeah,
8: mom.
2: Yeah, that's right. Smile and wave and show up.
8: Make the decisions.
2: Up.
8: Yep. And, yeah, just show up and.
2: It's fun. He's actually been pretty involved with the planning of it. So anyway, so lots of fun. And
8: but theirs was intentionally planned on a weekday because they
2: of the cost.
8: They
2: looked because at the of the cost of the venue. Said, yeah, okay, absolutely. That was the number one. That was the number one choice for them. They were hoping for a weekend. It went with a weekday.
7: 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KSL's top local story this hour. Salt Lake City will welcome in a new restaurant tomorrow. 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
0: 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Due to a crash, Provo police have all but one lane shut down at the intersection of University Avenue and Lakeview Parkway, including the I-15 off-ramp for northbound traffic, so expect some heavy delays in that area. 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Partly cloudy and cooler today with a high of 77 degrees before temperatures cool to 58 tonight. And warmer weather on the horizon for the next couple of days, 82 tomorrow and 85 on Wednesday. Right now it's mostly cloudy skies and 64 degrees. I'm McKenna Rodriguez, KSL News Radio. 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
8: 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Greg and Holly break it down so it makes sense. 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
9: Flooding in the Grand Canyon and Nepal, hurricanes hitting both California and the Gulf Coast, fires around the West, Mother Nature showing off her anger right now.
10: So many people travel around the country and the world. There's a good chance you might find yourself in a weird situation with a natural disaster while you're on vacation.
9: September is Disaster Awareness Month, and so we're going to spend the next two segments chatting about a kind of emergency preparedness you might not usually think of, and that's emergency preparedness while you're traveling.
10: So in the next segment, after this one, we'll get some tips from the Red Cross. But right now, let's bring in our KSL meteorologist, Matt Johnson, to chat more about some of the crazy weather happening around the country right now, including hurricanes.
9: Hi, Matt.
11: Hey. We've got, as of right now, two hurricanes and a tropical storm that's about to turn into a hurricane. If that happens, we'll have three hurricanes at once, just off the, or into the eastern Pacific, between Hawaii and Mexico, basically.
9: Yeah.
11: And so
9: that's unusual, isn't it?
11: Yeah, I'd say for the eastern Pacific, it's definitely unusual. You can see that more commonly in the extreme western Pacific or the Atlantic, but to get that in the eastern Pacific, definitely a little more uncommon, you know, and it's some of them are close to typical cruise line routes.
9: Well, I was mentioning during the break that cruises are cheaper during hurricane season. So.
11: Rightfully so, I guess. Right. Yeah, right.
10: So are any of those headed toward land, either Mexico or Hawaii? Do we know the route? I mean, you guys know everything, but
11: right. Looking at model projections right now, they're going to come close to Hawaii, all three of these.
9: Yeah.
11: And so just right through the uprights. Hopefully, Hawaii can, split it because they just got in.

0: impacted.
1: Yeah.
0: Was that a week or two ago?
2: Yeah.
1: Yeah.
0: And, you know, I'm sure people
1: even if they're not hit by the actual hurricane, I'm sure they're going to feel effects of wind and rain, and mm-hmm. they've already had significant flooding in Hawaii. But I'm also seeing stories that Labor Day weekend, which is this weekend, California could at least feel the impacts of those storms as they kind of move across the Pacific. So,
0: yeah. Specifically, soon to be Hurricane Marie, that may come close enough to spit some showers off. But the biggest thing we're going to see from Marie is that, you know, I think we'll get some waves in California from it. No direct landfall. There was talk of that earlier on, but most models now in agreement mm-hmm. it's going to curve to the west, mm-hmm. head out towards Hawaii. But if we've learned anything from our last push of tropical moisture here in Utah that brought flash flooding, you don't have to have the storm directly cross your state to see some of the mm-hmm. You know, impacts of that. We could get another round of flash flooding early next week due to moisture remnants moving in from Marie.
2: What's happening meteorologically that is causing us to have that incident of hurricanes
1: I know.
2: In that particular area?
1: Super El Nino.
2: Is it?
0: Exactly.
1: Super duper El Nino. Is it related to that?
0: I think was it a week or two? I think it might have been last week. We were talking about the effects of Super El Nino in the fall. And this is one of them.
1: Yeah.
2: Okay.
0: That we kind of touched on is that the Eastern Pacific, which is our basin of the Pacific, that the tropics region of that basin gets a lot more active during El Niños in general. But with a super El Nino, potentially record-breaking El Nino, we'll probably see more activity than we're typically used to. And that's kind of why we'll have three hurricanes here mm-hmm. In a little bit churning at the same time, which mm-hmm. is rather impressive.
2: Will they bring moisture into our part of the world?
0: Yep, most definitely. Just like we did with this last weekend.
2: Right.
0: We'll see remnant moisture stream in, and if that can collide with a low, a northern latitude low pressure system, then we typically get showers and increased flash flood risk.
1: So I'm going to ask you a personal question, but first I'm going to point out to our listeners that they should follow your social media accounts because you post amazing pictures. Oh. And you've posted some recently about flooding, like down in southern Utah.
0: Yeah.
1: So you get waterfalls where we don't normally have waterfalls. My question to you, my personal question to you is, have you ever been in a weather event that was either unexpected or more severe than you were anticipating?
0: Yes, most definitely. August 13th of 2024.
1: Oh.
0: Orem, Utah. Pretty wild stuff. I mean,
1: what was it?
0: It was a severe thunderstorm, and it's the one that they were calling a once-in-a-thousand-year event.
1: Oh, wow.
0: Where we had golf ball sized hail, we had flash flooding, basements flooded all over the place. I-15 turned into a river.
1: I don't even remember. That was 2 years ago.
0: Well, and what's funny is August 13th this year, it hit again on the same date 2 years later, except for the Salt Lake Valley this time.
1: Wow.
0: So,
1: wow.
0: But yes, I have been caught in some wild weather before.
2: I'm always interested in how the environment affects it too, like mountainous areas. You're getting up higher, and you get into more elevation. You see, even though the areas around it are having similar weather, it's different the higher you get. In some situations, I may be completely wrong about this, Matt, but we had a boat for years, and it seemed like we would have water events, wind on the water, like would be horrific, and I would think.
1: Yeah,
2: the rest of the world's not suffering. Maybe I was wrong. It just seemed like we'd get out there on the water sometimes, and I would be thinking, what are we doing?
1: It would seem like a totally calm day.
2: I don't know that would exacerbate winds. I don't know. I mean, I know in the mountains it makes a difference.
0: Right. Well, no, you're exactly right, because on water, you almost have less friction, because believe it or not, the Earth's surface has friction. The wind and Earth's surface, they're interacting with each other. The more topography you have, I should say, right, the higher up you are, the more wind you could potentially see. But on ground, a lot of times you can get friction with that wind interacting with buildings and trees and et cetera. But if you've got a flat surface, that wind does what it wants, and it doesn't get slowed down by the mix of topography or anything. It runs straight, and it can kind of have its way because that water is very flat.
2: So I was right.
0: Yeah, you were. Yep, exactly.
1: All right, another question for you, Matt. Do you or have you ever changed travel plans because of the weather forecast?
0: Yes, I have. I have. I'm trying to think of an exact.
2: I mean, we kind of all do. I mean, you
1: I don't know. Usually I would just say, oh, look, I'm going anyway.
0: Yeah. Well, and I did for my honeymoon to Mexico. And
1: right.
0: And there was a tropical storm in the area. But, but you know, yes, I have. It was actually in July. Me and my wife were going to go to the, we were like, let's go hike the Narrows. I was like, our initial push of monsoon this season.
1: Yeah.
0: That's when it was coming in. Mm. And I was like, it would look really bad if the weatherman was caught in the Narrows with a flash flood.
1: Yes,
0: so
1: it would.
0: Better
1: yes,
0: heed my own warning. So,
2: I think a couple of our local football teams are starting their season this year. What's the weather going to be like?
0: This weekend, opening weekend.
2: This weekend, I mean. Yeah.
0: I know for sure BYU and Utah are playing at home.
2: Right.
0: Weather should be fine. But as we get into middle and late September, I am seeing potential for the pattern to stay active.
2: This weekend, though, should be good.
0: Oh, yeah. This weekend should be fine. Youth game looks dry up on the hill. BYU down at Lavelle Edwards, that looks dry as well. And so hopefully both teams can pull off a W because the weather is winning for the teams.
1: Oh, that's a good one. Thanks for joining us, Matt.
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11: Stolen Voices of Dole Valley, a gripping new 9-part investigative podcast about a serial killer you've probably never heard of, Warren Forrest, a sadistic predator who prowled the Pacific Northwest in the early 70s. He hid behind the deeds of Ted Bundy, and he's only been convicted of 2 murders, but is suspected of many more. Since the release of Stolen Voices of Dole Valley, a witness identified in the podcast could lead investigators to the remains of Jamie Grissom.
12: He ran into the woods. He said he stumbled. As he fell down, he looks up and sees the body of a young woman.
11: And now the FBI is testing forensic evidence that had been collecting dust for decades. This cold case is now red hot. 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And make sure to hit that subscribe button so you don't miss out on the latest breaking news.
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2: You know, when you're at home and natural disaster strikes, you're probably pretty prepared. Hope you are. But if you're on vacation and something bad happens, do you know what to do?
1: Well, yes, actually. I mean, in some ways. So I always do ask myself, do I need to pack extra in case of emergencies, right? And I will tell you, when I travel to developing countries, my first aid kit is a lot more robust than when I'm traveling within the States, because I know I can go to the local Walmart if I need to. And I cannot do that when I'm in a place where there's no infrastructure. So it just was a really interesting question to me. Travel, we're heading into a travel weekend. There's all kinds of wild weather around the country and even around the world. So
2: let's bring in the expert. Yeah.
1: Thanks. Benjamin Donner.
2: Executive Director of the American Red Cross Central and Southern Utah Chapter. Thanks for joining us today in studio.
14: I'm excited.
2: Look at you.
14: Happy to be here.
2: And you got the beautiful Red Cross lapel pin.
14: Oh, yeah.
2: I like that. I'd like to get one of those.
1: All right. So
14: I think I can make that.
1: So, there you go. Benjamin, I saw an article in the Washington Post, and it's like, I want to talk about this because it really is, do you add disaster preparedness to your plans? So we just saw, for example, the tragedy that happened in the Grand Canyon. 2 people died. Yeah. You know, last year, there was the fires in the Grand Canyon. There certainly have been things in Hawaii. You mentioned you'd been there, so the Maui fires in Lahaina. There, and then, of course, you have flooding and you have hurricanes. And even if it's just really strong rain and wind, my daughter went to Oregon this summer, and she got some of the smoke from Washington. Mm-hmm. But if she had been going like into the Spokane area during evacuations, I would hope she would have changed her plans. So what is your advice for people who are like, hey, I want to travel, but the weather forecast is a little weird?
14: Yeah. So I think the first and most important thing, you cannot plan for everything, and it's okay. I don't want to get to a point where we become frozen and we don't want to do anything, because accidents can happen, right? Thinking ahead, planning ahead, a couple things that you can do that will put you at better safety and better preparedness no matter where you are. And I know I work for the Red Cross, but one of the tools that we have is so incredibly amazing, our emergency app that works everywhere.
1: I did not know that.
14: Yes, so it's free for the public. You can put in any, if you're like me and you want to keep an eye on where your grandson lives in a tornado area, mm-hmm. I get emergency notifications for them and their family, etc. So this emergency app is something that's phenomenal, especially if you're going to be traveling to somewhere that you really haven't been. Mm-hmm. Look that up, set up alerts that say, if anything happens in this area, I want to be notified. Now, if I'm in the Grand Canyon or something, that's a whole different aspect of connectivity. But for the most part, that emergency app will keep you apprised if anything is coming that the locals may know, but that you wouldn't necessarily be aware.
2: Yeah. Such as flash flooding and things like that, lightning storms. I mean, it
14: is phenomenal.
2: It's the American Cross's app.
14: Yes. Red Cross emergency app. It looks like an exclamation point.
1: Oh, wow.
14: On the app. It's on Android. It's on iPhone. And I recommend that here.
2: Yeah.
1: Here in Salt Lake. Absolutely. Right. I learned something new today. I'm going to add that to my phone right now.
14: Yeah.
2: Yeah. So what about people who are traveling with their family? What kind of things should people just have for just for minor emergencies, things that could happen to their kids. You're out this weekend. It's a 4-day weekend. What is the basic kit that you would recommend people have in their cars or in their motorhomes or whatever?
14: 100%. Well, make sure that you know what to do in the emergency. Do you have that basic first aid training? And in going through that, there's so many ways of getting it. Red Cross has it, et cetera. But knowing if I'm going to be up in the mountains, say hiking or something, in my kit, I would obviously have bandages. Maybe I would have one of those kind of formable splints.
2: Yes.
14: You try to envision what are the potential injuries that I or one of my family members could sustain and then modify your kit. Mm-hmm. What I don't recommend is going into a local store, buying a kit that says first aid on it, that says it's got 500 pieces, and you think that's great. And then you bring it and you stick it in your bag and you get into an emergency and it's got 490 Band-Aids.
2: Right. Or safety pins.
14: Or safety pins.
1: And two aspirin, right?
14: and so customizing it, going to the dollar store, those types of things. Just thinking about where you're going, make sure you've got plenty of water, make sure you've got bandages, but also make sure you know what to do if you're, say, in the backcountry and how to help one of your children or family members that's with you.
2: Mm-hmm. Does the app include information about that? Like I'm in a situation and my child was just burned.
14: Yes.
2: Can you ask it questions like that?
14: So here's another app for you, the Red Cross First Aid app. Okay. There is an app out there. There's so much information. If you were to spend some time at redcross.org,
2: right,
14: it allows you to choose the different areas you want to learn more about. And it goes into detail, specific. What should you have in your pack? What's the training that you should have? Take some time on there. You're better for it, even at home, even if you're not traveling. Mm-hmm. But especially if you're going somewhere, you want to learn, well, what do I do if there's an earthquake? Mm-hmm. It's all there. Or reach out to one of us. And we do kind of that preparedness discussion individually with families.
1: So I will say that I have probably a underdeveloped sense of risk when it comes to traveling. I have traveled in some really unique situations that most people would be like, are you freaking kidding me? But if I travel with my family, right, I want to be more aware and more prepared. And I do have a son in a wheelchair. What are there extra things that I should think about when we're traveling? I know how to take care of him. He's 32 years old. I've been his mom his whole life.
2: Yeah.
1: Right. But are there additional considerations for people who may have medical needs, who are traveling, who may end up in some kind of an emergency situation?
14: I always like to imagine what if we are stuck in this area for a time. Mm-hmm. When you say certain medical needs, and there's a barrage of what that could entail, but are there medical devices? Do I need power, say, for a CPAP or something like that, or oxygen? I know in many of these disasters that we've run into, many of the individuals had not considered what happens if the power goes out. Mm-hmm. What happens if I don't have that? And so in the moment, they come into our shelters, our evacuation centers, and that's one of the primary reasons. I need someplace with power or whatnot. So thinking through your individual situation, I haven't been in your position, but I'm certain that if you were to think, if we weren't able to make it to our destination, what are those tools that would make that not only survivable, but more enjoyable? Mm-hmm. It's not only about surviving. We can all survive, but how can you mitigate to be able to have a more comfortable trip if something interrupts? Mm-hmm. Things happen. Mm-hmm. And thinking about your individual situation and that makes it a million times better. You can never be over-prepared. You'll always be grateful that you did if something happened.
2: Mm-hmm. Benjamin, could you tell our listeners, this is a dumb question, I'm sorry, but what about the American Red Cross? What do you all do? Because my experience is this. 45 years ago, I wanted to be on the National Ski Patrol. And they said, you got to take the American Red Cross class, first aid class. It was my foot in the door to becoming an EMT, but we required it. I don't know if they even do that anymore because we've taken it over by other programs, and then you see that they respond to emergencies. But just tell us about the Utah chapter. What do you all do?
14: Sure. So there are a couple main pillars, and some more so here in Utah. The primary, every disaster from the smallest single family fire, which is a disaster to that family,
1: yeah.
14: my team, my volunteers will respond 24/7. Firefighters are putting the fire out. They are there to take care of the household there to make sure their needs are met. Really? From that to the major disasters, some we've seen here in Utah, our training services, we teach CPR, we teach first aid, lifeguarding. That was my start when I was 16. And all of that training services, we are the best. And then here, especially in Utah, we, outside of a couple hospitals, we collect every drop of blood for every hospital in the state of Utah.
1: Wow.
14: Or the backup supplier for some that collect it on their own.
1: Wow.
14: And then we talk about this, get people thinking.
2: Yeah.
14: And so, but those are the main things that we focus on.
2: Well, thanks for what you do. And thanks for coming in and talking to us in person.
14: Babe. Such a
2: that was a lot of fun.
1: What an interesting conversation and we'll bring you back. To think about planning.
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35: From ABC News, I'm Chuck Severson. Few lonely highways today. Today is expected to be one of the busiest travel days. In the skies, the TSA expecting to screen nearly 2.7 million air passengers. FlightAware.com shows the vast majority of planes taking off on time so far. For those driving, it's more expensive. The national average price of a gallon of regular grade gasoline, $4.15. ABC's Gio Benitez.
36: Road trips to national parks, they're extremely popular right now. In fact, a huge number of people have rented cars in cities like Denver and Las Vegas to drive to those parks. Now, you're going to hit some of the worst traffic today just about everywhere, especially between 2 and 5 p.m. But in places like Atlanta and Seattle, some of the worst congestion will be later tonight after 7 p.m., so keep that in mind. Your best bet is to get on the road before noon.
35: Miami, where an Amazon cargo plane overran a runway yesterday, is showing the highest number of flight disruptions. At least five people were killed, five others injured. Federal safety investigators expected to update today. In anticipation of Hurricane Lowell today, Hawaii has declared a state of emergency, telling people to stay off the roads. ABC News forecaster Samara Theodore.
37: This is what's anticipated
0: a ton of rain, which could be detrimental. Locally, we could see up to 14 inches of rain. That's over a foot of rain. This is Lowell in all of its magnitude. This is a strong storm. Remember, we saw it historically reach Category 5 status. It has weakened since then, so that's good news, but it's still packing quite the punch.
1: New air attacks over the weekend, ramping up tensions between the U.S. and Iran. ABC's Jay O'Brien.
2: Just days after Vice President J.D. Vance insisted the U.S. was not at war with Iran, the U.S. and Iran intensifying strikes over the weekend. The U.S. saying that it permanently disabled two Iranian-linked oil tankers and completely destroyed a third. A retaliation, it says, for Iran firing ballistic missiles at U.S. naval vessels.
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5: 11:03 at KSL News Radio, I'm McKenna Rodriguez. KSL's top local story this hour. The Red Cross of Utah is still open for business today in Murray, Lehigh, and Layton. In July, they announced a national blood crisis, and the blood supply has since improved, but donations are still welcome and encouraged. CEO of the American Red Cross in Utah and Nevada, Heidi Ruster, says holiday weekends tend to disrupt their donations, but it's still important to give blood to meet hospital needs. In other local news, the University of Utah opened a new Native living and learning community for students. Native Ascent House will focus on cultural connection and on reinforcing Native students' ties to their family history.
6: It is the first for the state of Utah and regionally, so really we are really quite excited about this milestone.
5: That was program manager at the Center for Native Excellence and Tribal Engagement, Tashina Barber. She says students from all grades have shown interest in the house, even though communities like this are typically for first or second year students. And anyone who wants to learn about Native culture is welcome. Coming up, cooler weather to end your long weekend. KSL weather is next. KSL News Time, 11:04.
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5: 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Love where you bank. A crash on northbound I-15 at 2100 North and Lehigh causing some slowdowns also in Utah County. A crash in off of University Avenue and Lakeview Parkway. Provo police have all but one lane shut down there, including the I-15 off-ramp for northbound traffic, so expect some delays in that area. 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Partly cloudy and cooler today with a high of 77 degrees before temperatures cool to 58 tonight. Warmer weather on the horizon for the next couple of days, 82 tomorrow and 85 on Wednesday. Right now it's 68 degrees and mostly cloudy skies. I'm McKenna Rodriguez, KSL News Radio. 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
13: 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Holly brings the policy. Greg brings the law. Together, they bring it home. Here are Holly Richardson and Greg Skordas.
19: Remember Lori Vallow-Daybell? How can you not remember? Her murder case was all in the news in 2024. She was convicted of killing her two children, J.J. Vallow and Tylee Ryan. She was also found guilty of conspiring to murder her husband's first wife.
20: Yeah, and that was in Idaho. She had another trial in Arizona where she was similarly convicted. And I actually, on behalf of KSL News, went up to Idaho, to Boise, for her trial. I think it was in 2024. I covered the first couple days and the last day of that trial. Watched that. It was difficult for me. You know, when you're an attorney and you're watching other attorneys, you go, well, I would do this different. And then they were great. I'm not trying to disparage them at all, but I was just like, no, I wouldn't do that. Well, anyway, the reason we're talking about it is that the Idaho Supreme Court has now set a date for the arguments on her appeal. Those are set for November 2nd, and there have been a lot of questions regarding this appeal. So I thought it was time for a special chat.
13: You've got questions? He's got case law. It's time to Ask the Attorney with Greg Skordas.
20: All right.
19: All right, Greg, it's time for our Ask the Attorney segment. So my first question is, what? I thought she was already convicted, and why is she appealing? She doesn't want to be convicted?
20: Well, of course, everybody has a right to appeal. And anytime you're convicted of a crime, especially like this one, where there's the potential for the life imprisonment and probably without parole, there's going to be an appeal. And there's no question that she was going to file an appeal, and she did. She's done some bizarre things. If you recall, in this case, there was a time when she was not competent to go forward. She was declared to be incompetent to stand trial, and so she was in an institutionalized for a while, and not in a jail, but in a right, more of a hospital setting. They finally said, okay, her competency has been restored, and they got back to trial. It caused a huge delay. But yeah, I mean, when you're facing the rest of your life in prison, there's going to be appeal. And this is just the initial appeal, the automatic appeal that you would expect in any case, and she's absolutely entitled to it.
19: So I thought you told me that there can be cases where if it's that they can't appeal, or there's no more appeals.
20: So That's both true. So sometimes when a person pleads guilty, you do a plea bargain. That would, sure. There will be an agreement that, hey, you're done. You're not appealing. But anytime you're convicted of a crime in America, you have the right to appeal. Now, do you have a right to an appeal? There's limits on how many that can. This is her first one. It's not like she's been through the system and, hey, we've been to federal court and state court and the Supreme Court, whatever. This is her automatic appeal. You would expect it in a case like this. She's absolutely entitled to it. And so, you know, this was absolutely expected in this particular case. She'll do the same thing in Arizona. I guarantee it.
19: Hi. I mean, what could happen for her if she were successful in appeal? They would retry the case?
20: Yes. That's her goal.
19: I don't
20: see. She's raised three issues on appeal, and if she prevails on any of those, the result would be that her conviction is set aside. Mm-hmm. She is no longer guilty, and she would be entitled to a new trial with the correct standard of evidence, whatever she claims was the error here. So, I mean, and she's convicted in Arizona too, so it's not like she's going to be out on the streets of Boise if she prevails, because right. They'll just say, fine, right. We got a life imprisonment down here in Arizona too. But she's appealing that one as well.
19: I think I'm looking at a KSL.com article, and it's from Nate Easton. And one of the things that she is challenging, like you just laid out why there were some delays. Well, she's saying that her right to a speedy trial was violated. Was that not because of her behavior?
20: So she's claiming that she was denied a right to a speedy trial. The state has said, well, we couldn't try you because you were incompetent. You couldn't stand trial. You were hospitalized. We can't try you while you're unable to sit for trial. So most of the delay was her incompetency. If you recall, the judge honored her right to a speedy trial and separated her case from Chad Daybell,
19: yeah.
20: Because his case was not ready to go to trial, and she was saying, no, I want my speedy trial. So the judge says, fine, we're gonna have two different trials. Nobody wanted that,
19: yeah.
20: But they did that to honor her request for a speedy trial. And in fact, the state wasn't ready to go forward with the death penalty, and the judge said, too bad, we're taking the death penalty off the table. We're gonna try this case, and it's going to be a life in prison case. No death penalty applied to her.
19: So one of the things that she's saying is that the courts removed her attorney, and so she was left without an attorney. Can you explain that briefly?
20: Yeah, what she's arguing is that she had a court-appointed attorney, and she said, I was entitled to the attorney of my choice. Mm. Now, when you get a court-appointed attorney, you're not entitled to the attorney of your choice. It's not like you can say, well, I want this particular attorney,
19: right.
20: So the claim she had was that she did have a good relationship with this particular attorney, and she wanted to keep him on the case. But he was also Chad's attorney, and so there was an inherent conflict because both Lori and Chad, in some respects, blamed the other for the crime.
19: Okay.
20: Well, if you're an attorney, you can't
19: do that.
20: Blame your other client.
19: Right.
20: You've got to pick your poison. And right. So they kept him on Chad's case and gave her a separate counsel so she could go after Chad as much as she wanted. And in fact, she did. So I don't think that's a very good argument either. And when you're a court appointed, and I do court-appointed work in the federal court, and people will say, well, you know, how did we get this guy, you know, this gorgeous guy, he's a brand-new lawyer. And the judge will say, you know, we have a pool, we have lawyers, yeah. they're all skilled, and you take who you get.
19: You get what you get, and you don't throw a fit?
20: Right. Yeah. There you go.
19: So what is the other thing that they're arguing?
20: So another thing that she's arguing is that she had this crime in Arizona, and there were some facts about that crime in Arizona that was admitted in the Idaho case. And mm-hmm. She's saying, look,
19: you shouldn't do that. They're
20: not related. And there's a rule in American jurisprudence about, you know, if you have sort of modus operandi, it's part of your plan, part of what you do. So it's, you know, habit, plan, whatever you want to call it. So they did allow some information about the Arizona case to talk about her planning and her response and that she's not, that this isn't just some random thing that happened out of the blue.
19: Right.
20: So she's claiming that that should have. So really three issues on her appeal. A, I didn't get the attorney of my choice. State saying, so what? You don't get that. Two, evidence from the Arizona case was improperly admitted. That might be an issue where they'll decide what that evidence is, whether it was unduly prejudicial or whether it was relevant in terms of her state of mind, her, thoughts, modus operandi, whatever you want to call it, and her right to a speedy trial. And of course, she's got a problem with that one as well, in that she was the cause of the delay for the speedy trial. I think, who knows? I think she's got another claim here that she didn't raise. But when I was watching the trial, I felt that there were some things that could have been done from her attorney's perspective that weren't done. So, I don't know. obviously knew what he was doing, but I thought there were some things that may should have been done differently. So, but she hasn't gone after her attorney. She hasn't claimed that she'd got bad counsel. So that's not on the table. I'm just looking at her appeal and the three things that I mentioned, attorney by choice, Arizona evidence admitted, and I was denied my right to a speedy trial.
19: So it looks to me like each side has 30 minutes to present its case, which sounds much speedier than what we've just seen in Utah.
20: Yeah, it's not like you get 2 hours to stop. So when you go to the Court of Appeals, you stand at a podium, there's a light. When the red light comes, the yellow light tells you got 2 minutes, the red light means shut up. I mean, you can be in the middle of a question, unless the judges say, go ahead and finish, Mr. Skordas. You say, I'm out of time, Your Honor.
19: I'm done.
20: Yep, and they might say, okay, have a seat.
0: Hi, this is Doug Wright, and there are three terrific productions underway right now at Hale Center Theater. Let's start with the newest on the Jewel Box stage. It's Moriarty, a new Sherlock Holmes adventure, pitting Holmes against his arch rival and mentor, Professor James Moriarty, in a delightful and even humorous tale. And by the way, at the end of the play, when the curtain falls, the cast comes out to take their bows. You'll be amazed at how few actors actually brought this story to life. On the center stage, Joseph and the Amazing Technicolor Dream Coat. 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And don't forget Thornton Wilder's Our Town. It's an American classic. 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
1: Inside Sources, a former lawmaker, a veteran attorney, and zero talking points. Greg and Holly find out what's really going on and what it means for you. Here are Greg Skordas and Holly Richardson.
19: Look, we know trust has fallen across all institutions, but this story, when I saw it this morning, like my eyeballs maybe popped out of my head a little bit, because Gallup Polling just put out a new report with this title, Record High, 89% in the United States say government corruption is widespread. Nearly 90% across all political ideologies.
20: Gallup started these polls in 2006. At least they had one 20 years ago. So 20 years ago, they asked the same question.
19: And they keep asking.
20: Right. Less than 60% of Americans felt that there was widespread corruption. Today, that number has gone up 30%.
19: And in the last 2 years, it's gone up 16%. Yeah. Last year, it's up 10% from just last year. So,
20: and it's bipartisan.
19: It is bipartisan. So when you can get bipartisan agreement on anything, look, you've got 91% of Democrats say it's widespread, but you have 83% of Republicans that they polled say this is widespread.
20: And 90% of independents. Yeah. So overall, those are huge numbers
19: huge.
20: To say something like that. And that's not what the world is experiencing right now. It's not like everybody's just upset with their government. It seems like we're in worse shape here.
19: We are in worse shape. And I would say largely people are skeptical of their governments. But what's interesting to me is we are now the worst of all OECD countries, which are the high income, economically advantaged countries. We're the worst.
20: Yeah, that's crazy. I mean, there is a lot going on in our country right now, and whether it's right or wrong, we're talking about the perception. Do you feel that there's government corruption? Not is there government corruption, but just what do you feel?
19: Right.
20: And so people are saying,
19: but that perspective matters.
20: Sure, absolutely it does, because they're not just pulling it out of the air. They're right. Looking at what's going on.
19: Right.
20: There's always corruption, I think, in government. They're always, in my opinion, I would have been on the 60% 20 years ago. I just think that it's widespread. It exists, and it happens on the local level, happens on the state level, happens on the national level. You just there. It's the for me. It's the problem with democracy, and I love democracy, and I hope we do that. But when you have elected officials, they're always subject to the whims of other people that are influencing them. And I think it fosters corruption.
19: Well, so does being a dictator. So
20: I know. It's just that you only have one corrupt person instead of
19: I don't know that that's true. You've got people sucking up to the dictator.
20: Right, yeah.
19: Look, so I wanted to talk more about the other countries in comparison. So The U.S. has increasingly diverged from other advanced economies based on the Gallup polling. There's 38 member countries, and OECD stands for the Organization for Economic Cooperation and Development. And they haven't finished collecting for 2026. We're not even done with the year. But the closest comparison is 2025, when a median of 59% said corruption is widespread in their government. So in the early years of the trend, you can think of countries like Greece, Hungary, and the Czech Republic. They had scores of over 90%. But over time, those have fallen. Even those highest levels, they're now at 79%. So we're number one.
20: Yeah, we're going in the wrong direction.
19: Yeah.
20: Other countries are actually like among most of these countries, it's fallen from 69% in 2009 to 60%.
19: It's gone down.
20: 2022, it's gone down. We've gone up.
19: We've gone up sharply
20: just in the last year.
19: Yeah, we went up sharply. And they also ask, Gallup also asks the question in two contexts, government and business, because the two are related. If people think corruption's widespread in their national government, they often usually think it's the same about business in their country. But the U.S. is bucking the trend, because while Americans do think business corruption is more widespread, and it has increased, but we're at 71%. That's 18 points lower than Americans think that corruption's widespread in the government.
20: I remember before the war, the Russia war with Ukraine, that Ukraine had a reputation as being a corrupt government.
19: Yeah.
20: I don't know what that was based on or anything like that, but I think that there was a perception that it was. And I'm just wondering if there is a poll or organization or something that actually does some sort of more, fact-based studies on corruption that would rank countries in terms of what really is going on instead of just what the people in the country feel.
19: Sometimes it's hard to get to those numbers, because how do you ferret out whether people are actually corrupt? And I say that because there certainly are instances where people are like, I'm not corrupt. And then you find out later, right, that they have all these sweetheart deals and they were you know, giving friends and family government benefits, et cetera. I'm thinking of countries like Poland. When Lech Walesa took over, he was a great community organizer. He wasn't a very good president.
20: Yeah.
19: In Poland, right? He didn't know how to move from a communist country to a democracy. And so it just was like, you know, the king is dead, long live the king. And he basically gave his friends and cronies benefits. And things have changed now. Poland has shifted. They're a lot more democratic now. But these numbers are so high. And then I guess my question is, well, now what? What do politicians do, right? We know that there's not a lot of trust in political institutions. We know there's not a lot of trust in media.
20: Right.
19: We know there's not a lot of trust in universities. We know there's not a lot of trust even in the institution of marriage, which is a totally different thing.
20: And the courts, which you've never expected before. Yeah. Right.
19: Right. So I guess my question for you maybe is to just opine on, what do you think happens next when 9 out of 10 of your citizens think you're corrupt if you're in office?
20: Well, I think that the people need to go to the ballot and make that an issue. I mean, immigration is a huge issue. The economy is a huge issue. What about corruption? What about somebody who's saying, look, you know, unless we have some changes in Congress, or unless we have some standards in place for our elected officials, maybe even just in terms of campaigning, maybe it could start there. But there are ways that you could do some things to rein it in.
19: Let me give you something. This is off of X right now, so formerly Twitter, right? So this is a representative this morning. This is about Epstein, speaking of corruption. So Representative Dean says to Todd Blanche, you were under oath. When will you comply with the law and release all the Epstein files? Todd Blanche says, we complied with the law. Dean said, there are 3 million more documents. And you know what you told me? They include someone else named Epstein. No one believes you. And then the committee told her, your time's up. And she said, excuse me, how am I being cut off after only 2 minutes? Right? There's a lot of evidence. Thomas Massey has gone on the floor. He started naming names. But that is one evidence to me where I look at that and say, when you want to talk about widespread government corruption, the Epstein files, right there. Just go right there.
20: Right. And it went all the way to the Department of Justice. And you think, well, if anybody's going to be transparent about what's going on, right or wrong, with our leaders, you'd expect the Department of Justice, but they were the worst in terms of covering it up,
19: right,
20: and hiding it and refusing to release it.
19: Oh, there's just
20: we
19: so
20: still don't
19: much,
20: know.
19: Right?
20: We still don't know a lot about that.
19: Well, we know enough, and nothing's happening. But I just, that poll, right, the 90%, just a hair under 90%, right. It's just really,
20: and climbing,
19: wild to me. And sharply, climbing sharply. Right. Like, you can't get a whole lot worse than 90%.
20: Right.
19: Or 89%, I guess.
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5: 11:30 at KSL News Radio. I'm McKenna Rodriguez. KSL's top local story this hour. Holocaust survivor Sora Vigarito is set to speak at the University of Utah Siciliano Auditorium on September 15th. In 1944, at age 3, Vigarito and her twin sister were kidnapped and taken to Auschwitz, where she was tortured by a Nazi doctor who would perform experiments on twins. Her sister died during their time in Auschwitz, and to this day, Vigarito remains the youngest known survivor of those experiments. Our top national story this hour from ABC News. Tensions in the Middle East continue to escalate over the weekend as the U.S. and Iran spar off once again.
9: Just days after Vice President J.D. Vance insisted the U.S. was not at war with Iran, the U.S. and Iran intensifying strikes over the weekend. The U.S. saying that it permanently disabled two Iranian-linked oil tankers and completely destroyed a third. A retaliation, it says, for Iran firing ballistic missiles at U.S. naval vessels, including an aircraft carrier. No Americans were harmed.
5: ABC's Jay O'Brien reporting. Coming up, cooler weather to end your long weekend. KSL weather is next. KSL News Time, 11:31.
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4: 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Love where you bank. Two crashes on northbound I-15 in Utah County. One at 2100 North and Lehigh, causing some slowdowns. Another just before Pleasant Grove Boulevard. Out of traffic, not currently causing any slowdowns. Partly cloudy and cooler today with a high of 77 degrees before temperatures cool to 58 tonight. Warmer weather on the horizon for the next couple of days, 82 tomorrow and 85 on Wednesday. Right now it's partly cloudy skies and 68 degrees. I'm McKenna Rodriguez, KSL News Radio. 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
5: You're listening to a previously recorded program on KSL News Radio. Inside sources, two sharp minds, two different parties, one honest conversation about the things that affect your life. Here are Holly Richardson and Greg Skordas.
6: So yesterday we learned that a federal judge has blocked the Trump administration from enforcing their executive order limiting eligibility for birthright citizenship. And as you'll recall, Holly, there was already an executive order limiting birthright citizenship, but that went to the Supreme Court, and the Supreme Court said, no, you can't do that. But the Supreme Court gave some wiggle room, and I suppose that's just something that they do, and the administration then took advantage of that, which I guess they're entitled to do, and issued a new executive order, I think trying to thread the needle of things that the Supreme Court might be willing to do. Now, we're not talking about the Supreme Court. We're talking about a U.S. District Court judge, but she has now blocked that executive order from going into place and has issued what she calls a preliminary injunction. In other words, this executive order does not apply right now. Of course, it'll be appealed, may even get up to the Supreme Court again.
7: All right, well, we have with us to break down that and some other things, the editor of SCOTUS blog, Kelsey Dallas. Thanks for joining us, Kelsey.
8: Thanks for having me.
7: So let's start with the birthright citizenship for this segment. And I mean, it feels like it doesn't surprise me, I guess, that another judge has said, yeah, no, you can't do that.
8: Yeah, when the original executive order was issued, it was almost immediately put on hold by several judges across the country. And I believe that many court watchers expected the same thing to happen with this new order. And sure enough, here's the first such decision. And we can expect, I know, at least one more decision in the coming days, because the order had been challenged in a different district court as well.
6: Kelsey, it does seem as though the administration did try to more closely tailor this one. I'm not saying they did it right, but they did seem to be taking advantage of some of the dicta in the Supreme Court's opinions on things that they may be willing to look at, that there could be some, I don't know, tweaks to how we understand birthright citizenship.
8: Yes, this second order on birthright citizenship was much narrower than the first. If you'll recall, the first executive

0: executive order on birthright citizenship applied to children born to parents who were in the country either illegally or temporarily. And that amounted to many, many children across the country. And when the order was put on hold, those children were protected in a class action. And now in this decision this week, that same class is now protected, even though the second order applies to only a segment of them. Specifically, it was looking at the children of employees of foreign nations working in the U.S. So that would be like ambassadors and affiliated staff members and the kids that they have when they're working here. And then also the perhaps broader element of it is the children of people from countries that are deemed alien enemies of the United States. And I think that's where the Trump administration was going to be able to move to make the second order apply more broadly if they suddenly were designating many different nations as enemies of the United States.
1: I know, Kelsey, one of the things that they were talking about in Congress yesterday was marketing of what they were calling birth tourism. This impacts that as well, doesn't it?
0: Yes, there was a paired executive order taking aim at birth tourism, or the practice of coming to the United States specifically to give birth and have your child have U.S. citizenship. And it's mixed up in this second order on birthright citizenship, because the point of both would be to limit who can get automatic citizenship.
2: Kelsey, just looking at this particular judge, she seems to be almost rebuking the administration a little bit and saying, you know, I'm reading between the lines here, like you didn't even get it close. It seems to be there. She didn't hesitate much to issuing this injunction.
0: Well, it's interesting. As you noted when you introduced this segment, the Supreme Court in its decisions often leaves some wiggle room. They don't lay out in black and white, like, here's what you're allowed to do, here's what you're not allowed to do. And so the decisions are open to debate. And when the Supreme Court says that the 14th Amendment gives citizenship to almost every baby born in the United States, except, oh yes, there are recognized exemptions for the children of foreign ambassadors, I think the Trump administration and its supporters would say, oh, we're just addressing that existing exemption. We're making clear that those children include the children of other types of embassy employees. But then someone like the judge can look at the same decision and say, obviously, those children were protected. You can't expand the exemption and then call it the same exemption. Mm-hmm. So, as you noted, this could get back to the Supreme Court, and it will be interesting if it does, how the court chooses to handle it, because they could issue a decision that said, we just decided this, we don't need to look at it again, we don't need to have arguments again. Or they could say, okay, there's a point here, there's some nuance here, let's sort of reopen this debate.
2: There's another hurdle. Won't have to go through the, so this was a Maryland judge, I think, won't have to go through the Court of Appeals before it gets to the Supreme Court?
0: Yes. And as I noted, there are other challenges playing out before other district courts, which would then go to a potentially different appeals court. And so unless this was rushed to the court's interim or emergency docket, it's called, it will be quite a while before the Supreme Court would have sort of a chance to weigh in.
2: Yeah, years potentially, or at least
0: months, two. I would say. Right. Yeah.
1: Past 2028. Kelsey, I do have a question. The judge's order bars agencies, including the U.S. Department of State, U.S. Department of Homeland Security, and the Social Security Administration from taking any action to, quote, interfere with, deny, or fail to recognize citizenship of children covered by class action. So the U.S. Department of State issues passports. Is there any indication, because I guess what I see is that the administration may try to get some way to restrict pregnant women from even entering the country. Do you see any movement kind of tangentially that the administration could take that would not be in violation of this order?
0: Well, That's a good question. I believe my understanding of this ruling is that it was looking specifically at the second order on birthright citizenship, which would not then touch the order that was on birth tourism. And that order was instructing federal agencies to basically adjust policies in hopes of catching birth tourists in the act. And so my understanding would be that they would still be able to make adjustments to their policies in response to birth tourism. But it does get complicated because I know that Judge Boardman was addressing in her ruling the idea that what if the whole question of your citizenship is because the administration is accusing you of having been born to a birth tourist. But Holly, I'm sorry if that's not a satisfying answer, but I believe that there are elements of the birth tourism order that they would just be able to start organizing and getting their ducks in a row of how they plan to target that particular issue that they would allow to be doing.
2: Kelsey, can we keep you for another segment?
0: Of course.
2: Thank you so much. We'll be right back. Kelsey Dallas is going to stick around and tell us some other things may be coming with the Supreme Court.
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1: So in the coming Supreme Court term, we're expecting to see some potentially wide-reaching rulings, especially when it comes to religion in schools. And so we wanted to continue our conversation with SCOTUS blog managing editor Kelsey Dallas. Thanks again for sticking around with us, Kelsey.
0: Yeah, I'm happy to be here.
1: So I wanted to talk to you because I saw your piece in SCOTUS blog about religion and education, and I wondered if you could just break it down for us, because it looks like that might be some of the major issues that the court's going to tackle.
0: Yes, I believe it will be. So the court has taken up one religion and education case already for argument, and it's out of Utah's neighbor, Colorado. Colorado has a universal preschool program, and Catholic churches there are challenging one of the policies for participating in that program, which makes it so that all preschools who would like to be one of the providers of this free preschool have to agree to a non-discrimination agreement. And under that agreement, you're essentially saying, I will take all kids who would like to attend, regardless of their financial status or their gender identity or those same characteristics in their family. And the Catholic churches that operate preschools are saying that that's essentially making it so that we cannot participate because it would go against our faith to serve some of those particular families. And they are relying on past Supreme Court rulings saying that you can't make this faith-related hardline rule if you're offering other types of exemptions. And they're saying that Colorado is offering exemptions because they're allowing schools to try to serve specific communities like children with disabilities. And so if they're allowing schools to sort of handpick the types of students they want to serve, why can't these Catholic preschools handpick the community that they would like to serve? So again, that has already been taken up for argument. I believe it's early November when the court will hear that case. The other religion and education issue that the court is widely expected to take up is on Ten Commandments laws, the laws in certain southern states requiring public school classrooms to have a Ten Commandments poster. And there have been two different petitions filed on this issue. And so we don't know which specific challenge the court will decide to address. But the key question would be, if you're having to hang this Ten Commandments poster, does that then violate the Establishment Clause that prevents the government from establishing a religion, from prioritizing a certain religion, or sort of pushing religious teachings in people's face? And it's an interesting issue because the court has addressed this exact topic several decades ago and said that the posters in Kentucky at that time violated the First Amendment. And so it may agree to revisit that ruling and potentially change that precedent. The issue that I highlighted in my recent story that is not getting as much attention is the rules for public scholarship programs for college students. And again, this would be revisiting an interesting past case where the court held that Washington State could prevent scholarship recipients from using that money toward a pastoral degree. So basically taking this public money and becoming a pastor. And the court said that that was did not violate the First Amendment because the state had concerns about directly funding this religious mission. And that's essentially the same question presented in new petitions about a Virginia scholarship program. And the students involved in those cases are thinking, well, the justices might be willing to revisit this issue because in recent years, the court has really overhauled its precedent on state funding going towards religious organizations. So you all might remember some recent rulings about public money supporting people going to private schools, for example, and saying that if you're going to offer that type of state support for private education, you can't just exclude religious schools simply for being religious.
2: Kelsey, we had a segment earlier today about George Santos being banned from Kalshi, and I'm wondering if the Supreme Court is intending to address any of the numerous claims by attorneys general from throughout the United States about limiting that prediction market.
0: It's funny that you asked that. It was actually just yesterday that New Jersey appealed a decision out of the Third Circuit to the Supreme Court. So in that Third Circuit ruling, New Jersey lost. The court said that prediction markets are going to be regulated by the federal government, that they should not be treated the same as other types of sports betting that are regulated at the state level. Since the Third Circuit's decision in favor of Kalshi was handed down, we've had a ruling out of, I believe, the Ninth Circuit that went the opposite direction and said Nevada gaming regulators are in charge, that they can make the rules for prediction markets. And so that will be a very interesting issue if the Supreme Court gets involved. We won't know for quite a while if the justices are going to take it up, but it's a good candidate in the sense that those two appeals courts have split with each other. Mm-hmm. And also, as you noted, that so many states are asking for help on this issue. Mm-hmm. Notably, the Trump administration sides with Kalshi and other prediction markets and said, we would like to be the ultimate decider in this area and make rules at the federal level. So they would almost certainly insert themselves into a Supreme Court case should one arise. And I'll just end on a humorous note, which is that I just saw an article this morning about whether or not Kalshi would accept bets on the outcome of such a Supreme Court case.
1: I'm sure they will. Sure, and George Santos, under an alias, will probably be placing those bets. Look, Kelsey, I wonder, we only have a couple of minutes left, but I wonder if you could just remind us the process that the Supreme Court goes through for both accepting cases and, like, when does their term start and how long does it go? I know a lot of the decisions come out like the end of June, but just remind us how the whole process works.
0: Sure. To appeal to the Supreme Court, you file what's called a petition for review. There's a Latin term for it, but I won't harm you with my pronunciation. But basically, you ask the justices to weigh in, and then the other party in the case or parties has the opportunity to respond to your petition and explain to the court why they don't think that you should weigh in, why you think you should let their win before the appellate court stand. And so because you have to leave that other party time to respond, it can take a couple of months past when a petition is filed for it to actually be what we called conferenced by the justices. And so at a conference, the justices will vote on these petitions and decide whether the case is worth their time or not. A petition needs four justices to vote for it in order for it to be added to the oral argument docket, taken up for argument. And if I remember correctly, a petition has to be granted by about late January in order to make it onto the argument schedule for the current term. And so that means for like this prediction market petition to be able to be argued during the 2026-27 term, it would need to get through that initial briefing process by maybe December or early January. The new term, so this 2026-27 term, officially starts in early October. That's when the first arguments will be held. I think it's Monday, October 5th. But the first conference, the first time justices will talk about petitions that have piled up over the summer, is September 28th. So we're in the month where the justices will kind of be forced to get back to work. There will be several grants out of that long conference, it's called, on September 28th. And so at SCOTUS Blog, we've been previewing several of those notable petitions. So I would just encourage folks to engage with our work and see all sorts of hot button topics that will potentially be taken up by the court in the months ahead.
2: All right, Kelsey, you are on top of everything today. We didn't stump you on any question. You nailed it. And thanks for always being available.
1: Yeah, we appreciate it.
0: Kelsey. Well, thank you. And I apologize for the dog barking in the background.
1: You're totally fine. You're totally fine. So Kelsey Dallas, managing editor of SCOTUS Blog.
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23: Stolen Voices of Dole Valley, a gripping new 9-part investigative podcast about a serial killer you've probably never heard of, Warren Forrest, a sadistic predator who prowled the Pacific Northwest in the early 70s. He hid behind the deeds of Ted Bundy, and he's only been convicted of 2 murders, but is suspected of many more. Since the release of Stolen Voices of Dole Valley, a witness identified in the podcast could lead investigators to the remains of Jamie Grissom.
24: He ran into the woods. He said he stumbled. As he fell down, he looks up and sees the body of a young woman.
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25: From ABC News, I'm Chuck Sievertson. New air attacks over the weekend ramping up tensions between the U.S. and Iran. The U.S. military says it permanently disabled 2 Iranian oil tankers and completely destroyed a 3rd after it says Iran fired missiles at an aircraft carrier and a destroyer. Now Iran's made an announcement, says ABC's Karen Travers.
26: Essentially, they're saying they're expanding this zone that they say they have control of in the Strait of Hormuz, so it will be bigger than what they already say they control. Now, they've done this before. Several months ago, they had expanded the zone, saying any ships that pass through there would be potentially put on a sanctions list, would be targeted if you went through this region.
25: Ohio police investigating the motive of a man, they say, lunged at the Democratic candidate for governor, Dr. Amy Acton, during a campaign event over the weekend. ABC's Matt Rivers.
27: Police say 38-year-old Patrick Havas was armed with a taser and 2 pistols. Witnesses say Acton was addressing supporters when the suspect shouted obscenities and pushed toward her, knocking down an elderly couple who were reportedly injured. Police say there is no indication the suspect ever brandished a weapon, and the weapons he had are legal to possess in Ohio.
25: Today is expected to be one of the busiest travel days, the TSA expecting to screen nearly 2.7 million air passengers. FlightAware.com shows the vast majority of planes taking off on time so far. On the highway situation, ABC's Gio Benitez.
28: You're going to hit some of the worst traffic today just about everywhere, especially between 2 and 5 p.m., but in places like Atlanta and Seattle, some of the worst congestion will be later tonight after 7 p.m.
25: In anticipation of Hurricane Lowell today, Hawaii has declared a state of emergency, telling people to stay off the roads. In Miami, where an Amazon cargo plane overran a runway yesterday and hit some vehicles, Federal safety investigators are expected to update today. 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
5: 12:03 at KSL News Radio. I'm McKenna Rodriguez. KSL's top local story this hour: a bicyclist was hit and killed by a vehicle around 8:15 this morning. The crash happened at Lakeview Parkway and the I-15 University Avenue off-ramp. The cyclist, a 63-year-old man, was transported to the Utah Valley Hospital. Provo police said the driver of the vehicle is not suspected of impairment and is communicating with officers. Another local news: an organizational overhaul of the U.S. Forest Service is leading them to close more than 20 research stations. KSL News Radio's Cameron Elliott has the story.
6: The U.S. Forest Service has announced that they will be closing 23 of their research stations across more than 12 states in an attempt to reduce their budget in the western states. This is part of their agency overhaul that includes moving its headquarters to Salt Lake City. Forest Service Chief Tom Schultz says the measure was necessary. In a release to KSL, he said that the facility consolidation will allow them to cut more than $8 million in annual leasing fees.
5: 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KSL Weather is next. 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
5: Traffic and weather together brought to you by UCCU, big on business, including sweep accounts, love where you bank. A crash on northbound I-15 just before Pleasant Grove Boulevard. The vehicles are out of traffic, not currently causing any slowdowns. Another crash northbound I-15 just before 4500 South. No lanes are blocked, not causing any slowdowns there as well. Seeing cracked, curling, or missing shingles on your roof? 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Partly cloudy and cooler today with a high of 77 degrees before temperatures cool to 58 tonight. Warmer weather on the horizon for the next couple of days, 82 tomorrow and 85 on Wednesday. Right now it's partly cloudy skies and 70 degrees. I'm McKenna Rodriguez, KSL News Radio. 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
1: Welcome to KSL Brightside. I'm Ethan Miller here with Alex Keery. Thanks so much for joining us today. We sure do appreciate you. Alex, we've got a number of things that we're going to focus here on this live stream.
2: Okay, hold
1: including
2: on.
1: Some great video content, which is going to be awkward for those who are just listening.
2: I know. Well, I'm really awkward too, because I'm laughing to start the thing off because Ethan, we were looking at the promotional pictures that we took when we started out, when we started up Brightside
1: and
2: stuff.
1: And my hair is super different.
2: Yeah. And if you go back to the, so Alex Brown, who's running our show today behind the scenes, show us the, just the regular, like that regular open screen. And, okay, so there's Ethan's hair right now, and yeah. I go, oh, yeah, well, it was, he goes, my hair looks a lot different. Well, right before we started the show, this is 14 seconds before we got on the air.
1: Yeah.
2: And I go, and I said, oh, well, you cut it, so it's shorter. And he goes, actually, it's longer.
1: It
2: and
1: is.
2: I was like, no, it isn't. And he took his headset off, and the headset had been, like, pulling it back further.
1: Yeah.
2: And so then he put it forward, and so what we're looking at now, for those of you who are just listening in, is a mix of Kramer and there, Ethan just waking up from a nap.
1: There is a Martin Short character that had his hair like this. Yeah. And I'm confident there was. I've been growing it out. See, so you can look and see. So it's laying down quite flat. And I'm not sure that I like it like this. Emily likes it. Like, Emily likes it longer. She'd been pestering me for some time to grow it out longer. And I'm not sure if she realized how much hair I'd lost on top.
2: Oh, okay.
1: When she told me to grow it out. So we'll see. She hasn't brought it up yet, but I feel like I know what she's thinking every time she looks at my hair. I feel like I know what she's thinking.
2: Like she's like, uh-oh.
1: She's like, oh my gosh, my husband is an old man. I think honestly that's what she thinks.
2: I saw a picture the other day, actually, of you and I, and I'm going to have to find it. What we need to start doing, and Caitlin can tell us if we can do this or not. I mean, that's stupid.
1: We don't need Caitlin's permission.
2: No,
1: here,
2: it's
1: right?
2: not about that. It's about whether or not. It's like, I don't know if I could get these pictures.
1: Mom, can we talk about this?
2: I don't
1: photo?
2: Know if I could get this picture from my device over to whatever it is that she uses in her
14: I'm
2: world.
14: Not even on the main computer today, so.
2: I know. We're glad you're in studio.
1: She's though. Technically not at work today.
2: She's not even here, so don't ask if she's here or not. No, but it was a picture of you and me with the soup Nazi from Seinfeld.
1: Oh, you know, we met some cool people over
2: yeah,
1: the years.
2: Cause I did a movie where I was like a bit character mm-hmm. and he was a bit character in this thing. And so we got to actually meet him.
14: Is that pic? Where can I find it? Just on the internet?
2: It's on like my Facebook and it gives me memories of night. It's been giving me a lot. I've looked at a lot of these. And so they've like the Nightside memories have been popping up a lot.
1: If you Google Soup Nazi meets his hero. Yeah. Then you'll find it.
2: No, we were at the screening of the movie that it was. It was at a Megaplex. Remember this? We did the remote, and he showed up. He was nice enough to like say hello to us.
1: Yeah,
2: because we got to spend a half a day together. So
1: we met some cool people. Do you remember Mario Andretti?
2: Of course, and at the we met him at the Firestone store.
1: Well, and he came in, and we interviewed him on the show.
2: Yeah, and they were doing a thing for Firestone. That's right.
1: Yeah,
2: and I ended up doing a remote at the Firestone, and so he came in. It's Mario freaking Andretti. The guy was an F1 world champ.
1: He won the Indianapolis 500.
2: Well, he was F1 world champ.
1: You know,
2: I'm just telling you right now. Us American. Well, you have an Indiana.
1: Growing up, I watched the Indianapolis 500 every year.
2: So did I.
1: Mario Andretti was a fixture. Andretti, Rick Mears was another one that I followed.
2: The Unsers.
1: I never really liked the Unsers very much. AJ Foyt.
2: The Foyt. Yeah, the Foyts. Yeah.
1: Various others. But the Andretti's.
2: May they rest. Yeah.
1: The Andretti's, though.
2: Yeah. So, well, objectively, being an F1 champion is 1 million times more important than winning the Indianapolis 500, but I agree.
1: If you say so.
2: It is a race.
1: If you say so.
2: Now, okay.
1: You had something you want to start the show with.
2: I did want to bring something up. It is Labor Day weekend.
1: Okay.
2: You made it. Now, this is when pools are closing across the country. So, E. coli rates are going to... Cyclosporas, but we got E. coli going down.
1: Because people aren't out there... Gulping pool water.
2: Yeah. That's not what I wanted to bring up. So take advantage of when the pools are going to be closing, whatever. I did want to bring up that there are some rules that happen post. I don't know if you remember this, but you're not supposed to be wearing. And I'm going to keep us on task with this. You can't wear white after Labor Day. All right. And so our show is going to follow this very strictly. All right. From now on. And I don't know if you knew this, but. How is it that, do you know why we do the no white after Labor Day thing?
1: Just to have something to do.
2: It's actually worse than that. It's just 100% to like divide classes.
1: Oh, really?
2: It was like social classes were basically figured out by all this. So the historical, now this is what they theorize, but the primary motivation, so no white after Labor Day rule emerged after the Gilded Age, which if you recall,
1: was 1967.
2: To 1982. You're exactly right. So the Gilded Age established by the elite, shocker, right? Where they go, here are the types of clothes we won't be wearing. That's not a poor person thing to do, isn't to go, you guys, limit your outfits.
1: Yeah, we don't really break out our wardrobe by season. Right. We just have like coat or no coat. That's kind of how it goes.
2: And historically, folks who are doing like manual labor or stuff that's just like your like actual work, the people in the high societies, they could wear white because they were doing activities that weren't getting them all dirty all the time anyway.
1: Yeah.
2: So the white clothing never really worked out for people wearing white clothing between, when are you supposed to do it? After,
1: I think it's
2: after Lent, right?
1: It's after Labor Day and Memorial, it's after Memorial Day and before Labor Day.
2: Okay. So after Lent. That's the pool closing and opening schedule.
1: I honestly think the white clothing season is between the 2-3 day weekends.
2: Okay. When does,
1: But I'm not a member of the Gilded Crust or whatever it is.
2: I think it's, you know what? Go to McDonald's this month for a Gilded Crust because they're the Golden Arches. Why wouldn't they be the Gilded Crusts?
1: You're making great points here. I'm looking forward to the cooler weather though, because there is one wardrobe addition that I do. I don't really wear sweaters, things like that. I'm going to wear this in the wintertime.
2: Caitlin's already a sweater sweater stuff.
1: I know Caitlin wears the same clothes year round.
2: 365. Well,
15: I've had to wear t-shirts and it's been sad until it's 65 in the morning. I'm like, I can do it.
2: I know. I've been doing long sleeves because we live in studios that are like typically.
15: It's just when you leave the studio, you die.
2: Yeah. The last Monday in May, Ethan, you're right. And then Labor Day. That's the white clothing season.
1: The one thing I'm looking forward to, though, is puffy vest season. I've missed my puffy vest.
2: Let me just say,
1: because how do people know that I work in finance if I'm not wearing my puffy vest? Otherwise, my clothes will be the same throughout the year. I mean, you guys know this. Anyone who's watched this stream now knows that I wear the same thing every day.
2: Yeah. And I kind of do too. But the thing is that mine have a little bit more vibrant colors to them. But I wear long sleeves all seasons. I don't really care. But let me bring up a couple things. Still, number one, do you know when the first Labor Day, Labor Day was officially held?
1: I'm going to say it would have been early 1900s, very early 1900s, even late
2: 1800s. It is late 1800s. First Labor Day parade was in New York in 1882. Yeah. And obviously this was to, did you know, growing up, I didn't know what Labor Day was. Mm-mm. For us, it was my dad. It was basically the end of our garden for the year. And my dad was like, get out there. Let's start tilling up some stuff and let's start getting ready for fall. It was the worst because my dad was always like, Labor Day means you're getting to work. Like, we're laboring.
1: Yeah.
2: I also got confused.
1: Which is bad, which is actually not.
2: It's actually the opposite. I was like, Dad, false advertising. Like, he got the day off from his real job. And then he's like, you guys are all going to work. And I'm trying not to continue that thing. But we do have some work. Hey, kids, we got some work we got to do this weekend, so we're going to be laboring. But I was also always confused, too, because I did confuse it growing up. I was like, is this when people gave birth? Like, what? But oddly enough, Ethan, these are the most popular birthdays of the American calendar. Between right now and September 9th are the most popular birthdays.
1: Like days for people to be born?
2: Yes. Which
1: is so let's count backwards.
2: You don't need to do the math very hard if you really look at it.
1: It can't be Valentine's Day.
2: No.
1: Is it Christmas?
2: It's New Year's Day.
1: Oh, it's New Year's Day.
2: Yeah, it's New Year's.
1: So it's basically the holiday season.
2: Yeah. It's holiday season.
1: And so a flippity
2: flop.
1: La la la la.
2: You're having a baby. 9 months from now, you're having a baby. Yeah, so there it is 1,000% New Year's Day, New Year's Eve. So congratulations. Anyway, I want to go back to the white. So here's what it is.
1: Yeah.
2: Visible status markers. They literally use them to signal leisure lifestyles, which I thought leisure lifestyles. I'm kind of mad that the name of our show is Brightside now.
1: You know what?
2: It's not called Leisure Lifestyles.
1: So you know what? You know what's interesting? So I had a conversation with my daughter yesterday because she wanted to do some things next week.
2: Yeah.
1: That are just beyond what we can do because we work. And she was kind of bent out of shape. And I said, look, Ruby, we don't live the leisure lifestyle. We do some really fun things.
2: So you use the term leisure lifestyle?
1: I
2: use the
1: time. I said, but we are not.
2: I love it.
1: We are not. I said, we are not people of leisure and we are not jet setters. We do some fun things, but at the end of the day, we got to get back to work.
2: Yeah.
1: You know,
2: we can't
1: stay in vacation mode forever.
2: Right.
1: And
2: you went into your bedroom and told your wife, you go, I told our daughter we're not the jet setting lifestyle. And then she forgot you and I are flying to London without her.
1: Well, like I said, we can do some fun things.
2: You can't.
1: It's just we can't always be doing
2: fun
1: things.
2: What are these things she wanted to do?
1: Oh, some stuff that she wanted to do. And she just assumed I'd be able to just
2: Give me the nature of it. Are they concerts? Is it?
1: No, it's just stuff around.
2: Is it a multi-course dinner at a Michelin starred restaurant?
1: Some stuff that she wanted to do with her friends.
2: Okay.
1: But that would have required me to eject from work, which.
2: Yeah.
1: You know.
2: It's straight up said, signaling leisure lifestyles. And like I said, it implies freedom from manual labor duties. Could you imagine like being like, oh, he's got those nice white pants. And be like, yeah, because I'm not doing that thing that you're doing over there, Ethan.
1: And your puffy vest. My puffy vest is the best.
2: It's not a leisure lifestyle.
1: It's a status symbol for sure.
2: It is. It's definitely like a.
1: Well, it's not a status symbol. It is a category indicator.
2: Yeah, I got to keep my core. I got to keep my core warm.
1: Yeah.
2: To be able to make your finances happen,
1: because otherwise I'll say, yeah, I work in finance, and people are like, "Where's your vest?"
2: I got to keep my arms cool.
1: I know you're lying to me.
2: I got to keep my core warm.
1: It's like
2: I got to keep my arms cool.
1: It's like if you tell someone that you work for the FBI, they're going to be like, show me the badge. I want to see your badge.
2: They go like this. Here's what they do. They go, I got to wear a vest and keep my core warm, but how else are you going to see my Rolex? if I'm,
1: right.
2: I know. Right. Yeah, it's exactly right. Man, it's warm in here, isn't it? Well, take your vest off. No, impossible.
1: We got the trucking surfer checking in.
2: Oh, welcome.
1: From the top of Spanish Fork Canyon. So watch yourself, dude, because Spanish Fork Canyon is
2: lamest. But he or she, I'm assuming it's a he.
1: I think because he's a truck driver,
2: is
1: most likely a dude.
2: Okay.
1: Although
2: he and or she made the implication or actually indicated they're coming down Spanish Fork Canyon. If my recollection of their weekend schedule works out, they're coming home and not working for the weekend. So I hope that everybody's going through this. They're going through Spanish Fork Canyon before it gets really bad. And I hope that they enjoy the heck out of the next few days off.
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2: Millard, we got to get to, are we doing some...
1: We blew through a few things.
2: No, but I hate the testing that we're doing next.
1: We're going to do the testing. So let me roll this out for you. So there's a new TikTok challenge. It's a trend online. It's called the illiterate boyfriend test. And these women are giving their boyfriends lists of words. Basically, they call them SAT words. And they're having their boyfriends read these out loud. And then they're laughing at their boyfriends. So let's watch this. Let's watch one of these videos.
2: I think we should do the quiz first, right?
15: You're only going to get half the words in the video, but...
2: I think we're doing because the quiz we're doing has the words from the video in it. So we'll do this. We're going to see if we match up with some of these boyfriends. Caitlin has a significant other. Before the quiz starts,
1: have you tested his literacy?
2: He would do well on this?
15: No.
2: Okay.
1: You don't think he'd do well, or you haven't tried it?
15: I don't think so.
2: This is the same guy who did ask.
15: You can say it. So I got tickets to the Salt Lake Temple open house, and I just was like, I don't know who I'm going to go with. So I just asked, like, do you want to go? I was texting, do you want to go to the Salt Lake Temple open house? He asked, where is it?
1: Yeah, that's a great
15: question. And he's like, I don't follow temple things.
2: I know you don't, but I would have gone with you when is it?
15: Responded by taking a video outside the window and zooming in.
2: That's great.
1: You know what you should do? Take him through the open house, and then when you walk out, say, okay, we're married now.
15: I don't even know if he'll go, but we'll see. I got two tickets. He'll go. He said he would, but...
2: I need
15: someone to really appreciate.
2: The doors will be shut, and then the opportunity is not going to be there for you for another, I don't know, whenever you got to do some more seismic updating. All right, so Alex Brown's going to put it up on the screen here for us. So what am I going to do? Let's just do, now Ethan and I, we have not looked at these words, right?
1: We have not.
2: No, we haven't looked at these words. So Alex Brown is going to put these up on the screen, and I just said, instead of trying to split it up or whatever, let's just do every other word. So Ethan, I actually
22: went through and split it up.
2: You did split it up. Okay.
1: Yeah. You did? Because I actually came up with my own list.
15: Okay. Well, just say some words.
2: Okay. Well, no, just, I want to see them up on the screen because then people who are watching the stream can actually go and we can see if we've got them. So, I'll do my list first and then.
1: Okay.
2: Oh, Ethan, you do your list first and then here we go.
1: Ready?
2: Ready? Go.
1: Dog.
2: No.
1: Kitchen.
15: No. That's not correct.
2: Those are not right. All right.
1: Time. Epitome. Holla. Noki, fuchsia, conscientious, faux pas. I can't see the last one.
2: Scroll up.
1: Oh, hors d'oeuvres.
2: Yeah, there we go. Okay. Ethan didn't miss any. I would say that the only knock I would have on this is on your knock, what did you just call it?
1: I said gnocchi.
2: It's more of a gnocchi than it is gnocchi. Gnocchi. Okay.
1: All right. So thanks. So did I take an Italian class here? Is this what this is?
2: Okay, go ahead. I don't know what the... Okay, is this my list?
1: Oh, you're toast.
2: All right. Connoisseur, opaque, niche, regime, pseudonym, hyperbole, colonel, sorbet, Q.
1: Yeah,
15: well done. You guys did way better than I thought.
1: Well, than you thought we would?
15: Not you.
2: All right.
15: I struggle with words.
2: All right. But here's the thing. Ethan, I think, nailed it because when we were going through the conversation, because they were like, oh, it's a video of a bunch of boyfriends messing up on words. Ethan nailed exactly what my fear was for not for me or him necessarily. I knew both of us were going to nail this because we read English words.
1: We grew up reading. And I think the current generation grew up listening.
2: I scored high on my verbal ACT and SAT things because I was forced to read growing up.
1: Yeah.
2: Ethan, I think, chose more to read growing up. I was forced to, and I also took a lot of pride in the fact that I was like, I'm not going to be, I want to be as smart as my siblings were.
1: I mean, you had to perform at a minimal level so you could play football. Beyond that, you had to keep up with the Keery family.
2: No, but also my parents are smart and they're both college grads, and we were told, and my dad even said, hey, there's this level to get into to play football. I'm requiring this.
1: Yeah.
2: And my dad in my sixth grade year, I failed a class. I failed a science class in sixth grade. And you know what happened? My dad pulled me from football.
1: Oh.
2: That was embarrassing. Now, did the school do it? No, because I still had good grades.
1: So your average was okay.
2: He didn't care. My dad, who played college football and football in the Marines, pulled me.
1: And look at how you aced this TikTok reading test. This is your dad's legacy.
2: I'm going to tell you what I wanted to say, like what the version of me wanted to say, though, on my list, Alex Brown. Go back to my list again. All right. So if we go back to my list, croissant. what I wanted to say was, instead of connoisseur, I wanted to say croissant. I wanted to say OPQ, Niche, all right, Regime, Pestinium, Hyperbole, Colonel, Sorbet, and QQQ.
15: I say Colonel on that. Like, I know it's Colonel, but that's a hard word.
2: Hold on, but the last one is straight up from Dukes of Hazzard. QQQ. That's what,
1: the deputy.
2: Let's watch
1: a video of one of these hapless boyfriends.
2: Hapless. I do love it. All right. I want to see these guys screwing up. These guys give us a bad name, these dudes.
3: Best to pronounce these words.
4: Okay. Time.
3: Okay.
2: Right.
1: Oh my gosh. Dump him.
2: It's over with.
4: Atomi?
2: Yeah.
3: Mm-hmm.
4: Chalet?
15: Honestly, I don't think I knew that one.
2: You didn't know challah? It's a bread.
4: Gnocchi. Gnocchi.
2: Is challah Yiddish?
1: I don't know, something like that.
4: Fuchsia?
2: That was fuchsia. Fuchsia.
4: Conspicuous.
2: Yeah, conspicuous.
3: Okay.
2: Conscientious. And then what was the other one?
1: I don't know if I can't sit through this list.
4: Pass.
2: Oh,
1: Fox Posse.
2: Okay, that's good. I think that was pretty good.
1: So obviously she dumps him, right?
15: And I will say he got niche right.
2: Niche.
15: I said it wrong. But there's a debate on how you say that
2: niche.
15: Word.
2: Yeah.
15: I think niche is what it's supposed to be, but he got that one right.
2: Mm.
1: Boy, so there are two ways to look at this. Number one, she should dump him.
15: Or
1: number two, if this is just how young men are, then who cares? If everyone's like this and they're all like this, then I guess it doesn't really matter. But I do think that what you're saying is the difference between people who grew up reading and people who grew up listening.
15: That, but I also think that some people just go different paths. Like if you work more hands-on and you're not reading, listening, writing in your day-to-day life, words are harder.
1: Well, and that's part of it.
15: It just depends on what you do every day.
1: I think so few people are reading and writing now.
15: Yeah. That I don't disagree.
1: They don't see the words. He probably could roughly define all the words. If someone read that list to him, he would probably know the words. But looking at them, he hasn't read enough.
15: Do you think your kids could get this right?
1: Honestly, I really hope so.
15: Teen and above, maybe.
2: My senior in high school, I think he'd do pretty well. He scored pretty high in the ACTs, too. So I think that he's been forced to, like... This is out of his wheel. Like, he wouldn't know every definition of all these things. He wouldn't know what he would say challah on the challah bread.
15: Yeah, like I said, I didn't know that one.
2: So, and that's a bread. I mean, you look at that. The only reason I know it is because I've been to Harmon's, right? Like, I enjoy eating. I know what challah is because I enjoy eating.
5: 12:30 at KSL News Radio. I'm McKenna Rodriguez. KSL's top local story this hour. Salt Lake City will welcome in a new restaurant tomorrow. Sweetgreen started on the Georgetown University campus about 20 years ago, and over time sprouted at different locations across the country, and for the first time ever, it's coming to Utah. The new restaurant, located on Highland Drive in Sugar House, will partner with Beaver-based distributor The Creamery to offer soda floats to customers, which is Sweetgreen's unique nod to a Utah classic. Another local news, leaders in Oramar posted plans for an amphitheater in Provo Canyon. They said the Vesper Amphitheater would create a lot of traffic, bring unwanted sound and light pollution, and it would impact recreation in the area. The application from the Osmond family was recently withdrawn. Our top national story this hour from ABC News. Tensions in the Middle East are on the rise again after the U.S. and Iran traded missile strikes over the weekend, with American forces reportedly disabling several Iranian tankers and destroying another.
6: The message from the head of U.S. Central Command is that this is going to be the way it is going forward. Quote, if you shoot at two of our ships, we will...

0: tank that holds bags and bags of water softener salt. 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
11: 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Love where you bank. I-15 now looking clear both directions between Ogden and Provo. Your other major highways, I-80 and I-215, looking clear as well. At UTA, it's never just a ride from point A to point B. We move independence, we move purpose, we move memories, we move what matters, you. 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Partly cloudy and cooler today with a high of 77 degrees before temperatures cool to 58 tonight. And warmer weather on the horizon for the next couple of days, 82 tomorrow and 85 on Wednesday. Right now it's 70 degrees and partly cloudy skies. I'm McKenna Rodriguez, KSL News Radio. 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
15: All right, Miller, next one.
17: Okay, hold on. You caught me off guard here. Oh, we've got the man struck by lightning.
15: Oh, yeah.
17: Very special video.
15: Is it special or is it scary?
17: No, it's both. So This is Thomas Famy. Might be the luckiest man of alive. He's got this luckiest man alive. He has this video to prove it. So he did survive this. So I want to let you know, you're not watching the video of a man
15: of death
17: being killed. You're watching a video of a man who was very, very lucky. So I guess I haven't seen this yet. Is that him there down on the right?
15: Do you remember how obsessed, by the way, before we start this? Because I'm glad people didn't die in it. No, you can keep it up on the screen. But do you remember how obsessed we were in the 90s with Faces of Death? Remember the Faces of Death franchise?
17: Yeah.
15: People would rent videos. First of all,
17: they're snuff films.
15: First of all,

0: we rented videos, kids.
1: Yeah.
0: Back then, people would rent videos of people dying.
1: Yeah.
0: It was essentially you seeking out the car death videos that you and I always reference on. Yeah. Like,
1: it's anyway, a creepy thing to
0: it
1: do.
0: It was really, really stupid, but here we are, and this guy is not dying. So here we go. This is a man being struck by lightning, but not dying. Here we go. Bam! Oh, he went down. Did it hit him or the tree? And he was next to it.
1: I think it looks like it hit the tree, but it kind of ricocheted. Adjacent. Oh, and here he comes. He's walking back up to his house.
0: Dude, he got right back up. I think the tree took the brunt of the death strike.
1: Well, that's what he gets for going outside.
0: So
1: yeah, it hit the tree. And then it kind obviously
0: of got him. Oh, but he went down. I mean, I bet it knocked him out.
1: Oh, yeah. So for sure, I bet it went through the ground and hit him.
0: So my thing is I was mowing the lawn the other day and it was getting dicey. You know what I mean? Like it was getting, there was lightning around. Mm-hmm. You know what I mean? And I was just like, I got to finish the mow. And I thought, this is the kind of stuff that my wife wouldn't be happy with me making the decision on keeping mowing.
1: Yeah.
0: That actually is more embarrassing than failing the boyfriend can't read some words test.
1: Yeah.
0: Like, that's the kind of thing where they would go, what happened? I go, I wanted to mow the lawn. I wanted to keep mowing. Mm-hmm. When he's asked if, because actually that stuff went through my head where I was like, what would you say if you get struck by lightning now and you go, we wanted to get the mowing done still. And that actually is just as bad of an IQ test as the reading situation.
1: I will never get struck by lightning mowing the lawn. You know why? I take any excuse to not mow the lawn.
0: I know.
1: Well, it's a little windy. I better not mow.
0: I enjoy a crisp line. Like, it's honestly good for my mental health to mow. And that's why I'm like, I like doing it still. Every so often. So there you go.
1: We got, so Dojo Cam said that girl on TikTok shouldn't fire his boyfriend because he's good looking.
0: Oh, see?
2: That's he's my mom.
1: Fine, no dumping.
0: Yeah. And mom would say the same thing about, like, don't just dump a guy. Just
1: here's an interesting one, though, from the trucking surfer. I'm getting married on the 18th. Not Mormon. But I do enjoy forbidden architecture, and with the only chance to ever see the most famous LDS temple in the world,
0: got it.
1: I secured 4 tickets for the temple tour 9/17/2027, so next year. That'll mark our 1-year anniversary. How cool is that? I'm so thoughtful. I'm going to make such a great husband. So he's got tickets for basically a year out.
0: Keep yourself safe on the road out there, though, would you? Jeez, that was a long response to be able to say.
1: I'm sure it's a voice to
0: comment. Yeah.
1: Well, I mean, you know, truckers, they use all the hands-free things.
0: Hey,
1: you know?
0: So, Millard, I did want to bring up, do we have an open for this too, Alex Brown? Because I think I wanted to make mention of it at least, because police are worried about something that's going on up in the Northeast. And so let's fire it up here. Any excuse I can do to make sure we can fit in a Paranormal Nightside, we're going to do it. So let's
2: hold on. He's getting it.
0: Oh,
2: he needs a second to pull it up.
0: Oh, that's my bad. Because I was like,
2: it's under Brightside Media, if that helps.
0: Okay.
2: You can say things out loud.
0: We are going to press this button next. So here's what we're going to do.
1: We can talk about this.
0: So here's the deal. I saw this headline and it talked about a mystery animal. And so that's how we're going to kick things off here with the Paranormal Nightside. Let's do it. Yeah, if it wanted to.
3: Exploring the unexplained, supernatural, and extraterrestrial with a pair of normies. This is Paranormal Brightside.
1: Okay, this is the Lebanon Police Department in New Hampshire. They say that they have had 3 reports of an unusually aggressive unknown animal. One of these shocking encounters was caught on video.
0: Yeah, oh yeah, let's do it. I think this is the actual news report too. So let's do it. Let's jump in here.
1: So here's this dude, and here comes this animal, comes racing out.
0: What is that thing?
1: It's got a long tail. It's flopping around.
0: How long is that?
1: It looks injured. It's flopping around in some weird way.
0: Did he get bit? Was he bitten? Was this guy bitten?
1: You know what it looks like? It looks like a floppy-tailed squirrel.
0: It looks like a squirrel raccoon.
1: And now it comes after him again. Look, bro, it's latched onto his foot.
0: And he kicked it at his girlfriend. Okay, so
1: it looks like
0: you better, dude. This guy, you need a rabies shot immediately, bro. Okay, so
1: how could they not know what it is? Because I feel like that guy would be able to.
0: I don't know what it is.
1: Yeah, but we're kind of far away. I feel like that guy would. That guy that got bit would know exactly what kind of animal it is.
0: Yeah, they didn't ask him? Look how long the tail is on it. I mean, it's got to be a raccoon.
1: And,
0: he's, right?
1: And it's dragging the tail. It's dragging the tail.
0: It's got to be a raccoon.
1: You know what I bet it is? It's not a raccoon. You know what I bet it is? I bet it's a rabid squirrel with a broken tail.
0: But, okay, your tail's
1: cause,
0: broken.
1: Because squirrels can get big. Because squirrels can get kind
0: of
1: big.
0: He kicks it straight at that lady. That is too big of a squirrel. You're dead wrong. This is why the police are like, what on earth is that? Because they're doing the same thing you and I are doing, which is... What on earth is that thing? I think it's a squirrel. I think it's a raccoon. It's definitely looking a little bit like both, but is neither thing.
1: Well, the police department is warning employees, residents, and visitors in the Sentara Park area to be cautious, especially when walking near wooded, brush-covered, or other areas where wildlife may be present.
0: Well, by the way, that was neither of those places. It was in the parking lot.
1: It came out of that wooded area in the background.
0: All right.
1: It came out of that wooded area. That's what they're saying.
0: It was secluded under his U-Haul truck and it attacked him.
1: No, it came out. Go back to the video. You can see it comes from,
0: how long is that freaking?
1: It comes
0: tail?
1: From the other.
0: That thing's 1000% rabid, right?
1: See, it came from further down.
0: Yeah.
1: So
0: I love how he reached down. Do not reach for this thing, bro. It comes right back at him again, and it gets him, dude. Like, he's looking at his legs.
1: So the police department also says that anyone who sees a wild animal behaving aggressively or unusually should move to a safe location and call police.
0: Yeah, you need to get a shot, bro.
1: It's concerning because of the animal attacking people. That's what the police chief said. That's usually indicative of something being wrong with the animal, most likely rabies. And then, you know, the fact that it's coming out and scratching and biting at people, that's obviously a concern to us. Obviously. So rabies can be transmitted to people through the bite or scratch of an infected animal and through infected saliva. The saliva would have to enter an open wound or have contact with the eyes, nose, or mouth.
0: Yeah, don't kiss it for sure. I mean, that's advisable always.
1: Symptoms of rabies include fever, vomiting, nausea, hallucinations, insomnia, and partial paralysis. So...
0: Plus the one at the very end when you're about to die, which is you're not going to drink water.
1: So
0: I asked Ethan, have you seen videos of people in late stage rabies with late stage rabies?
1: Remember when you were talking about those faces of death videos? Is this where you saw that?
0: And he was like, no, I have not seen videos of people in late stage rabies. And I was like, well, grow up and get educated, dude. All right.
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0: All right. Millard, final thing here before we get people ready for their Labor Day edition of going downstairs and... And you and I go, listen, I'm going to have a party today, with or without you. Is that okay?
1: I'm already having a party.
0: All right.
1: All right. So people across the country are criticizing restaurants for what they're calling AI slop. Restaurants are putting together beautiful ads for the restaurants, but they're using AI images. And there's one in particular that we wanted to show. In fact, have you got this photo? All right, Alex has the photo. So pop it open. It shows the hot entrees at this restaurant this was widely shared online. So this photo has gone viral. And if you look down, so it looks like, so they got chicken marsala, chicken francais.
0: Oh boy, there it is. There's the shrimp scampi.
1: Shrimp scampi.
0: Yeah, the shrimp, down there at the bottom. It's not scampi, it's scampi.
1: And if you look at it.
0: It is a perfect circle shrimp.
1: Yeah.
0: That is staring at you at your plate. We were talking about this. Shrimp is already a critter, is already a sea critter that looks
1: weird,
0: not necessarily appetizing, except for we know the history of it. And I love shrimp. A perfect circular shrimp on a plate is, I mean, that's a mini.
1: You know what
0: shrimp.
1: That is?
0: It's a mini shrimp bundt cake. It looks like an alien.
1: No, you know what that is? That is a vegan shrimp made of pea protein. And they form them into shrimp shapes, and this is just a convenient way to do it.
0: To deliver it?
1: They've got a machine that does it this way.
0: Okay, I think that we all know, we've all seen, okay, look at the pepper steak, too. It's also like, just too good. One's too perfect.
1: Is that what you would expect from a pepper steak? If I ordered pepper steak, I would expect a steak with pepper sauce.
0: No. Pepper steak that I grew up with was peppers and shrimp. Peppers and shrimp. That's what we had in my house for pepper steak. No, it was pepper, like green and red peppers like this, and onions that were in a beef gravy with strip steak like this. And so that's over rice. And so that was kind of the version that I got. Chicken francaise. That does not look like it for me. And then
1: I'd eat the chicken cutlet parmigiana. I'd eat the chicken marsala. I'd eat all those.
0: The chicken parmesan, the cutlet parmigiana, that looks phenomenal. And it also looks like it's straight out of AI. The shrimp scampi missed because it looks like the videos of, you remember when they showed early videos of Will Smith eating the pasta?
1: Yeah.
0: With AI. And they're like, look how bad AI is. And then it just kept getting better and better and better. That's what the shrimp scampi looks like, where it's like, dude, you swung and missed AI.
1: We all know.
0: This is AI from 2024 that did this picture, I feel like. But would you have this, or would you rather have the picture at the Mexican restaurant that I think we've all been to before?
1: Which is a real photo, but the colors are off.
0: The picture is bad. The plating is terrible. And you're like, I would have just put the name of it on the.
1: I don't want to see photos.
0: I don't want to see photos at all. Just describe it to me. Go to the nicest fine dining restaurant you've ever been to. There are no pictures. There's not a picture anywhere.
1: What are you talking about? They got pictures at Denny's.
0: There you go. And again, Denny's would feel like AI cleaned it up.
1: Can I say something about Denny's, though? The moon's over Miami? Still.
0: Yeah, but when was the last time you had it?
1: It's been a long time.
0: 2014.
2: I'm going to go to Denny's after this.
0: You are, you for should. Real?
2: No, I mean, maybe. Sounds kind of good. The Moons Over Miami's a good thing.
0: Have you had Moons Over Miami?
2: Yeah, it's been years, though.
1: She knows. She knows.
8: Oh, yeah.
0: The Moons Over Miami is just Eggs Benedict sandwich, right? It's an Eggs Benedict sandwich?
2: It's not as fancy as Eggs Benny. And Eggs Benny wins, but...
0: Eggs not Benny
2: at
0: over
2: not
0: here.
2: Not at Denny's. That Eggs Benny is my order at every breakfast
0: Moons
2: place.
0: Over Miami has... Hollandaise sauce on it.
2: But it's not
0: Tom
2: a poach,
0: Hollandaise. Like. It has Tom Hollandaise sauce.
1: Does
0: on it
1: have Hollandaise sauce? I don't remember it having Hollandaise sauce.
0: Hold on.
2: I think it's ham and like Swiss cheese. Maybe there's Hollandaise. I don't know.
0: Well, I'm just saying.
1: Well, listen, this is why restaurants are using AI for their images. In 2025, 42% of restaurants said that they failed to turn a profit. 42% of restaurants failed to turn a profit. Their margins are so tight. This is why they're using AI. And I get that, right? But at the same time, these images ultimately represent your product and your store.
0: Hey,
1: so
0: I'm gonna apologize to everybody here.
1: Yeah.
0: Moons Over Miami wasn't the thing that I pictured ever of what it actually is. And I've never had a Moons Over Miami sandwich.
1: Oh, you got to do it. It's like sourdough bread, I think.
0: Yeah,
2: sourdough. You can make it yourself too, but like it's pretty good.
0: It's a sourdough. It's all the things I like, which is a sourdough, thin cut, like the sliced ham, like a you know, think of a grilled cheese with the Black Forest sliced up ham.
1: Yeah,
0: it's scrambled eggs and cheese. Like, this is right up my dadgum alley.
8: Oh yeah. Oh.
0: Where have I been? Not at Denny's. I thought it was a Tom Hollandaise sauce sandwich.
1: No,
2: but Eggs Benedict wins all if it's cooked correctly. I'll be very picky about my Eggs Benny.
1: Yeah, Eggs Benedict is good. I haven't had that in a long time.
0: I don't like Hollandaise
1: when
0: sauce.
1: I'm doing breakfast, it is 95% of the time it is omelet. It's omelet.
0: Oh, I thought you were going to say it is 95% of the time at the Pizzeria Limone at the airport.
1: No.
0: Which is what you're like.
1: It's omelet, and I love pancakes, but I rarely do pancakes anymore. Sometimes I'll get a pancake and I'll just tear off part of it and eat it just to have it, because there are some places that do really great pancakes. D's, phenomenal pancakes. The Penny Ann's Cafe, phenomenal pancakes. Landmark Cafe, or Landmark Grill, pardon me.
0: We still haven't.
1: Hey, phenomenal pancakes. And,
0: Caitlin,
1: but I can't
0: eat
1: them.
0: Have you not gone to Ruth's yet?
2: No, I've never been there.
0: She's never been to Ruth's.
2: I need to do that.
1: Immigration Canyon?
0: I think you would love it.
2: You know where else has a great pancake? Balance Rock Eatery and Helper. But anyways, I need to go to... It's like a diner place. You'd like it. Anyways, but yeah, I need to go to a Rooster.
0: Go to Ruth's. You go up Immigration Canyon, and they got the biscuits with the jam.
2: I love breakfast. Brunch and breakfast is like my meal.
0: Like I said, though, get her onto it, because
1: it's been years since I went to Ruth's.
0: We lived over by the zoo for a while, and going up Immigration was and going to Ruth's was a 10-minute affair, and it. You only wouldn't go because you would think, oh, it's going to be too packed. But every time I went, we always got in fast.
1: Yeah.
0: Anyway, you'd like it because it's cute.
1: Jessica says that shrimp looked like a donut with a spider on it.
0: That's not far off.
1: That's actually really good. And Unky Ben said all the Denny's around me and Sizzler's closed. No more fine dining in Layton.
0: I know. That's the thing. And Layton, I think, still has an IHOP maybe, right? Unky,
1: you know,
0: Ben?
1: I go to Sizzler for one thing.
0: TGI Fridays closed up there, too. Yeah, what is it?
1: And that is, I think all the TGI Fridays closed. Is there one left? Is there a TGI Fridays left?
0: No, I don't know, because the TGI Fridays that was in Layton by the mall over there, they made it into one of those breakfast places called the First Watch.
1: Oh, First Watch is good.
0: I've never had it.
1: You should try it. It's very good. But I'll tell you, though, there's one thing that will take me into Sizzler every single time. And I've gone and only eaten this.
0: What is it?
1: Those little chicken wings on the buffet. They're not always there.
0: Oh.
1: But there's the little chicken wings. And they are so dang good.
0: I've gone to Chuck-O-Rama twice in the last year. Like, that was two more times than I had gone in the previous 15.
1: But Chuck-O-Rama is great.
0: Every time you go, you know why I've gone? It's because I've had kids with me. And I've taken my kids with me, and I blow their minds. Like, they're like, wait, what? And I'm like, yeah, you can get all this stuff and just keep going back. And it's funny because none of them have like huge appetites, but this is the idea.
1: Yeah.
0: And the soft serve ice cream machine. Like, that's always going to be the massive hit.
1: Okay. So I'm on Google Maps. The TGI Fridays in Utah are permanently closed, and it looks like the nearest ones are in, Southern California. So around Los Angeles. There are several that are still open. So if you want to go to TGI Fridays, you got to drive your tail to Southern California.
0: That's crazy that there are zero left in Utah.
1: McGee says, if you haven't ever been to Roost, I highly recommend going. I've always had a wonderful meal there.
0: Get the and honestly, you go and you just get like the big thing of biscuits with the jam and the butter. It's just phenomenal. So
1: and then Ryan says, Ethan, Jamie's watching today. Don't be talking good about Sizzler. We are house divided.
0: Why? Because they're a Chuck-O-Rama family and a Sizzler family.
1: I don't know, but
0: or she just is like, I hate it. Sizzlers,
1: that's it.
0: The Sizzlers and Chuck-O-Ramas are not for wives. I'm not saying that to be mean or sexist or anything. I'm saying there's never been, like, okay, my wife has never big timed anybody over anything or tried to be too cool for anything, mm-hmm. except for one time, and that is when I'm like, we should go Chuck-O-Rama, and she's like, never ever ask me that again.
1: Like, Chuck-O-Rama is good food.
0: She doesn't, but she it's too chaotic for her. There's too much going on. There's a lot of milling about around these things. There's a lot of,
1: like,
0: it can
1: get busy. If it's really busy, someone, there can be a lot.
0: She'll watch. Someone will, like, put a dish there and something will, like, fall onto it and they'll pick it up with their hand and put it back into the thing. And she's like, I kind of want to die right now.
1: Well,
0: like,
1: and
0: there's a lot of chaos.
1: It can get messy in the dining room. If you have a lot of families, things like that. Stuff just starts getting spilled on the floor. Yes. And yeah, that's true. It can be chaotic, but honestly, Chuck-O-Rama is consistently really good food. I've always liked it when I've gone there. I'm like, yeah, I could eat this.
0: You can battle for sponsorship of this program, but I can guarantee it's going to be food people who are going to be on this program sponsoring it before anybody else.
1: I think that's probably
0: safe to say.
1: Probably safe to say. Is food our number one topic?
0: Is yours and Chuck-O-Rama.
1: We don't talk about food most of the time, but it is our number one topic overall. I think that's true.
0: I think so too. All right. For Ethan, for Alex Brown, hitting the buttons over here, Caitlin made an appearance today. She's going to Denny's.
1: Caitlin, go home.
2: I didn't actually think I'd stay that long, just making sure we were
0: I know. She's going to Denny's straight away after this to have a Moons Over
2: I do want some coffee and breakfast.
0: No, you know what?
2: Though.
0: Go to Ruth's then. It's just right here.
2: Okay. It seems a little far, but yeah.
1: It's just right here up in those hills.
2: It sounds wonderful, but I'm not sure if it's today.
0: All right, fine. All right, so we'll be back downstairs, of course, for a 1-3 edition, getting you ready for Labor Day weekend here on KSL News Radio and on KSL Brightside.
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12: From ABC News, I'm Chuck Severson. An update on the Menendez brothers imprisoned in California for the 1989 killings of their parents.
13: When the Menendez brothers were denied parole at their first parole board hearing last year, their attorneys said they would push to move up the date for their next hearing from the automatically scheduled 3-year date, which would have been in 2028. Now they've been granted an earlier parole board hearing tentatively scheduled for March of 2027. At their last hearing, the parole board found the brothers not suitable for parole because of violations they've had in prison, including illegal smuggled in cell phones, and Eric had been linked to a prison gang years ago and a tax fraud case. Alex Stone, ABC News, Los Angeles.
12: New threats between the U.S. and Iran after trading weekend missile attacks. ABC's Karen Travers.
14: The message from the head of U.S. Central Command is that this is going to be the way it is going forward. Quote, if you shoot at two of our ships, we will impose an even higher economic cost, taking out three of yours. The Iranians have fired back in a statement saying that the era of proportionate responses is over, indicating that the retaliation from their side will continue.
12: Ohio police investigating a man they say lunged at the Democratic candidate for governor, Dr. Amy Acton, during a campaign event over the weekend. Acton running against Republican Vivek Ramaswamy. ABC's Matt Rivers.
15: Acton's campaign saying, this kind of violence has no place in Ohio. Dr. Acton will always stand up to the chaos, hate, and vitriol that pits us against one another. Acton is in a tight race against Republican Vivek Ramaswamy, the one-time presidential candidate and ally of President Trump. Overnight, a campaign spokesperson for Ramaswamy saying candidates should be able to meet with voters without having to worry about threats or violence. What happened today is completely unacceptable.
12: A busy travel day. FlightAware.com shows the vast majority of planes taking off on time. 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
18: 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I'm McKenna Rodriguez. KSL's top local story this hour. BYU kicked off its football season over the weekend, but students like Jack Tolman lined up hours before for a ticket to the student section.
19: And we've been waiting our whole lives to be the students at BYU, and now we're here, and getting to be upperclassmen is a ton of fun. And yeah, we're excited for the opportunity to cheer loud and have fun with our friends and family.
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20: Yeah, I met a bunch of friends that are now like lifelong friends for me. I met a bunch of people who are really important in my life, and so able to get back into that environment and be there again is massive.
18: Beyond the rankings, the students are cheering for their team in the same place their parents once did. In other local news, the Red Cross of Utah is still open for business today in Murray, Lehi, and Layton. In July, they announced a national blood crisis, and the blood supply has since improved, but donations are still welcome and encouraged. CEO of the American Red Cross in Utah and Nevada, Heidi Ruster, says holiday weekends tend to disrupt their donations, but it's still important to give blood to meet hospital needs. Coming up, cooler weather to end your long weekend. KSL Weather is next. 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
18: 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Love where you bank. Scattered delays both directions of Pioneer Crossing between Redwood Road and I-15, but nothing out of the ordinary there. Also, some heavy delays westbound I-84 in Weber Canyon. The delay stretch from the mouth of Weber Canyon to the Mountain Green area. Pretty heavy there. Free fall inspections from GoPave Utah. We'll walk your parking lot, assess what it needs, and give you a budget plan for 2027. No pressure, just a plan. GoPaveUtah.com. Partly cloudy and cooler today with a high of 77 degrees before temperatures cool to 58 tonight. Warmer weather on the horizon for the next couple of days, 82 tomorrow and 85 on Wednesday. Right now it's 70 degrees and partly cloudy skies. I'm McKenna Rodriguez, KSL News Radio. 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
0: Well, first of all, Doug's not dead, but yeah, he probably would not have written.
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1: All right, welcome to KSL Brightside. I'm Ethan Miller here with Alex Keery. Thanks so much for joining us. And we just want to say this. Please have a fun Memorial Day weekend. Drive safe. Leave a little early. Leave a little late. Avoid that heavy traffic. But we just want everyone to have an amazing holiday.
0: Leave a little early. Anyway, leave a little late. Don't leave on time. That's the last thing you could do on this weekend.
1: Anyway, that's all we've got today. So we'll see you.
0: We'll see you guys next week. You know what I do love is the freaking ghost town of the parking lot that's downstairs.
1: Oh, my goodness. Could this building be any more empty?
0: And then everyone going, and people in emails, you can, they're like, we got, look, I got some stuff. I got, hey, just want to make sure and double check. I'm like, you're not at work, are you? And they're like, yeah. No, I'm not.
1: This is what happened today at Broadcast House. Unless you are on the air or have a role where you specifically support that, scripting, cameras, whatever it may be, producing.
0: Yes.
1: Everyone else has vacated the premises. I mean, this building is.
0: I thought it was strange that there were actual physical tumbleweeds in the parking lot, in the parking garage downstairs.
1: You know, it was nice though. So, you know me.
0: Parking three across on the, in the CEO's spot, the CFO's spot, the COO spots.
1: I parked in the middle of the aisle. Yeah. my car pointed at the exit.
0: I'm ready to walk out and just, I left it running.
1: At the arm. I'm just at the arm. I'm just going to go get in the car.
0: That's how much we care about today. But you know what? We hope you're emotionally right there with us. And we're just going to look. Can we all, as a radio team today, you and me, Alex Brown hitting the buttons there across the way, and Corey hitting the buttons also. Everyone's hitting buttons over there. Mm-hmm. Okay. Mm-hmm. So with Corey and Alex behind the glass over there, can we all just agree and through the glass pinky promise that we're just not going to care that much?
1: Yeah. Let's just do it.
0: Yeah, woo! There we go.
1: Everyone else has started their holiday weekend, so let's just enjoy it. And you know what I would love to
0: watch us get some random, terrible breaking news that we have to take care of. Oh, just ruin the day for
1: you
0: us.
1: You shouldn't have said that.
0: I know.
1: You shouldn't have opened your big mouth. I know. But I would love to hear via text 57500. Are you on your way already? Where are you headed? Drop us a text 57500. And we promise to keep you up to date as far as traffic is concerned. So we'll definitely be watching the traffic.
0: In
1: the meantime, though, we've left someone hanging.
0: We have. And
1: there's a poor guy out there who just wants us to get this segment going so that he can start his own weekend.
0: That's right. Let's get it going. It's Movies That Stink. Let's go.
2: You'll never get that time back. Or the $50 you spent on theater popcorn. It's time for Movies That Stink.
1: All right, Movies That Stink. Get ready to go watch a bad movie this weekend. And we've got from the KSL Movie Show, we've got our great colleague Andy Farnsworth.
0: Look how disappointed he is. It took us 6.5 minutes to get to him. Not 6.5.
1: Yeah, he's falling asleep.
0: Sorry, it's
1: he's
0: you.
1: He's falling asleep.
0: Hey, did we ever land on that? I just remembered. Did we ever land on that Seattle Mariners windbreaker? Or did you?
3: Oh, yeah. It's actually in my car. It's in my car.
0: I owe you money.
3: I was off Monday and Tuesday, and so I was going to bring it, and I did, and then I just forgot to get it.
0: I'm glad. I didn't want to put any pressure on you, but as soon as I saw you wearing your BYU gear there,
3: it reminded
0: me.
3: And
0: I know you're not at MPS today. You guys are at my hearing center, but I was like, I was like, we had a deal. And if he walked out of the store and forgot about it, no big deal.
3: I got it. It's in my car.
0: I can't wait.
1: Right. How much does Alex owe you?
3: What was it? I don't know. I texted him the price.
0: Yeah, it's like $25. It's phenomenal. It's a windbreaker. It's like $25. It's right at my dang alley, and I can't wait. And so
1: Andy,
0: I'll throw in a tip. You know,
3: sweet.
0: I'll go up to Andy and it'll be like this. Hey, I got this windbreaker for you. And then he flips his phone around and goes, and just a couple questions on here to answer as well. And it's the tip question for Andy Farnsworth. I'll absolutely give him a tip.
3: And I want 5 stars on my Uber NPS delivery.
1: We'll give it to you. Now, I want to let you know that thanks to a movie show recommendation.
3: Okay.
1: I loaded up my whole family.
0: And?
1: And my son's girlfriend. We all got big, big buckets of popcorn.
0: Really?
3: Okay.
1: Big, big drinks. And we watched Coyote versus Acme.
0: Really?
3: And
0: did you like it?
1: Well, aside from the fact that I've been begging Cheryl for more hours to help pay for
3: pay for your trip to the movies.
0: I was going to say, you just listed off a lot of people that went to the movies. You never told me about this. Was it good?
1: It was really cool.
0: Dang it.
1: I really liked it. Yeah. I really did. It was a cool nostalgic trip. And I never really followed the legal action though. I still don't understand how Congress got involved, but it was fun. I enjoyed it.
3: It doesn't matter. What we needed was Elmer Fudd as a senator, though. That's why. We had to have Congress involved so we could have that.
1: Did you know, though, so I did a little bit of reading into this, because I honestly looked, and I thought, hey, someone has done a legal analysis of this. I was so curious. And this film actually was adapted from a satirical article from 1990 that appeared in the New Yorker called Wile E. Coyote versus Acme Company. And it was a satirical article that just outlined this whole thing. And that's kind of what apparently what started this.
0: It's a brilliant idea.
1: Into a film 36 years later.
0: All right. Well, so that was one that actually worked out recommendation wise. We make sure, I thought it was a long drawn out joke of we loaded up all my family. We got into the car, got my son's girlfriend in there, and we didn't go to watch whatever movie that Andy said to not go watch. So tell me the stuff that we need to start, that we need to avoid. We're going to get into the season now. Of course, we're getting to the end of the big releases and everything. But you tell me if we are still going to be getting some big releases here.
3: Well, we didn't have a huge, huge release this week. The movie that was the big movie was a Mark Wahlberg and Yahya Abdul-Mateen movie called By Any Means, about a mob enforcer who the FBI sort of hires to sweat out some racist guys in Mississippi in the 60s. And it's apparently based on some true events that happened. But we're also getting to the point, too, where some of these movies that are going to be considered for Oscar nominations are also just absolutely horrible to watch or boring to watch or not every, you know, they're so in their own heads that most of the people would watch this and turn it off halfway through. So we could have some fun with movies that might end up winning Oscar awards next year. But the one I'm going to tell you about now, Val saw Onslaught and she still doesn't know what it was a whole day later. I watched one that, I like Gal Gadot, okay? I like her a lot. She was Wonder Woman. There was a stretch where I would have just watched her eating yogurt sitting at the counter. That's how much I like watching her.
1: Yeah, that's not weird.
3: Not at all. But in this one, it's called The Runner. And she plays a London lawyer, and she's got a big case where she's got a witness who's going to testify against like a crime boss or something like that. Well, you know, crime bosses, they're not about to be testified against.
0: Yeah.
3: So the one day she decides not to walk her kid into school because she wants him to be like a big boy, and she's a single mom. Well, she drops him off, and then she goes out for her run, and then she gets a phone call. And the phone call says, I've got your, and it sounds just like Jason Statham, too. It wasn't Jason Statham, but it sounds like
4: it. I've got your son.
3: I've got your son, and you better do exactly what I say, or else he's going to die. And so he's like, don't you get in a car. Don't do anything. You need to run across London. And so she's got, what she has to do is actually go, and he's going to order her to kill the witness. And because she'll be able to get access to him, he's like under all kinds of guard and protection, you know, witness protection, whatever. But because she's the attorney on the case, she can get close. So basically her son is kidnapped as leverage to get her to do this thing.
1: So does she kill the witness?
3: So right before the final credits, this is what happens. But what happens is she now has to sprint across London, and she's only got an hour basically to get all of this done. She has to sprint across London. She got to kill the witness, and then she got to figure out how to get to her son in time before he dies.
1: So
3: it's setting a high premise. The movie itself is only an hour and like 20 minutes long. So they got a lot to compress, especially if she only has an hour to run across London. It's not 24-esque in that the actual time ticks through the whole thing, but it's not something you haven't seen before, but she takes so much physical punishment, and she runs at such a high speed that either she has been training for the sprint Olympics, the sprint marathon Olympics, or she is in the greatest shape any human has ever been in, and Kenyans would be looking at her as to how they could learn how to run as well as Gal Gadot runs.
0: Was
3: and
0: this
3: how long
0: the soundtrack
3: and how fast.
0: Yeah, of her running across London?
3: I wish I would have busted out laughing.
1: I've got to save my son.
3: And then she runs and she opens this door and then she goes in and comes out of that one.
0: You better kill that witness. Whoa. Woo.
3: But then at one point she gets hit by a car so hard she goes unconscious. She jumps off a bridge at one point. She outruns an underground train to its next stop because she accidentally has her phone swiped from her by a couple of punks. And it just, the more ridiculous the scenario, the more it took me out of the reality of the movie. And I mean, it was what I said was she'd actually have to be Wonder Woman in order to take the punishment that she took and still run. And then by the end of the movie, I don't know why they didn't just like basically put a whole pound of blush on her cheeks to make it look like she's about to overheat. But at no point does she look like she's done more than break a sweat and glow.
1: It's believable to me because have you ever seen Tom Cruise movie? That guy just gets destroyed in every movie. So I believe it.
0: Yeah, no.
3: I mean, at least they did put a scrape on her forehead from when she got hit by the car.
0: Yeah.
3: So I gave it a generous C grade because I like Gal Gadot, or that would have been like a D.
0: Yeah, but you know what? An hour 20 adds a half grade for me where I go, good for you guys. Thanks. I had stuff to do anyway.
3: Yeah, and it's streaming, so you're not out any money if you watch it.
1: Hey, is that long enough, though, to eat an extra large popcorn?
0: Oh, for sure.
1: Because you've got to have a certain amount of time.
0: We want to get two in.
3: How many people eat an extra large popcorn before the trailers are done?
1: Well, I could take that challenge.
0: Mm-hmm.
1: For sure, because popcorn goes
3: fast. I've never done that.
0: Andy, real quick.
3: Okay.
0: Any others that we can add to the list of stuff we can that we'd actually enjoy?
3: That you'd actually enjoy? Mayday on Apple TV was pretty good. It's Kenneth Branagh and Ryan Reynolds in an 80s action flick. It's set in the 80s, and it's an action flick. And Kenneth Branagh is like a Russian James Bond. He's like a former KGB agent that ends up helping Ryan Reynolds' Navy pilot who crashes behind enemy lines.
0: Oh, I've got some of the audio from the trailer here.
3: It is very versatile music. They use it for a lot of movies.
0: I actually saw that and I thought to myself, they made Kenneth Branagh look really young because he's not. But good for him. Like I think it's amazing that he's still doing stuff. And he's genuinely one of my favorite actors.
1: Oh,
0: of all
1: he's
0: time.
1: So
0: like,
1: great.
0: He's the best.
1: Did you see him in that show? He was in a TV show. He's a detective.
0: He's like Poirot, right? He was.
1: He was Poirot, yes. But I'm talking about something else. It was like a Swedish murderer.
0: Oh, I'm all about it. Anything Kenneth Branagh related, I'm on. But Ryan Reynolds pulls off the action star situation?
3: He's pulled it off before. He basically is himself. Kenneth Branagh's the one that surprises as being young, spry, and James Bondy, and with a Russian accent. So he was the reason that I thought the movie was as enjoyable as it was. Really quick segue, because you guys are the right age. Did either of you play Street Fighter 2 when it was in the arcade? Have you seen the trailers for the new Street Fighter movie that's coming out this fall?
0: Is it looking good?
3: It's going all camp, and I am loving the trailers.
0: Oh, that's great.
3: They had a trailer released this week that is a playable trailer where it's like flash enabled. You watch it on YouTube and it has you use the keyboard to like play the trailer. It keeps score. It knocks down your energy if you miss.
0: Nice.
3: So check that thing out.
1: Okay.
0: Wallander is what Stone says that the show was.
1: Yeah, Wallander. That's such a great show.
0: Andy, gosh, we're like stretching way too far time here.
3: Courtney. No, it's okay. I understand how keeping a clock. Have a great Labor Day weekend,
0: guys.
3: No,
0: I'm asking you one more thing. Oh. I'm blowing straight through. I'm going full Doug right here.
3: Trying to help you.
0: No. The Harry Potter trailer that came out.
3: Yes.
0: For HBO Max.
3: For HBO?
0: Is it HBO? No. Is it HBO Max? That looks phenomenal, right? Like, this is going
3: to
0: be amazing.
3: I'm looking forward to it, and they're going to try to include everything. Somebody actually did a side-by-side and said, this is why we need this series, and it shows Harry, Ron, and Hermione running away from the Cyclops in the movie, and then it shows Harry, Ron, and Hermione and a fourth person running away from the Cyclops in the series. And they're like, if people don't know who that is, this is exactly that fourth person. This is exactly why we need the series. And yes, they run away to that music.
0: They put it at 1.5 time.
1: Ron,
0: Hermione! All right, he's Andy Farns, everybody. Andy, have a great Labor Day weekend, man. We'll chat with you again next week.
3: Too.
0: There you go. We'll take a break here. We'll come back. Three things coming up next on KS on Brightside.
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1: Welcome back. You're listening to KSL Brightside. I'm Ethan Millard here with Alex Keery, and we're starting into the holiday weekend. It is apparently Labor Day. I said Memorial Day earlier. I got corrected via text. So, you know, it's one of the 2-3-day weekends here that we get that bookend the summer.
0: Hey, one of them opens the pool. One of them closes it. That's one of them, you start wearing your white pants again, Ethan, that you've been wearing all year. I can't wait till you get rid of those after
1: these
0: this
1: white
0: next
1: pants
0: weekend.
1: That are covered in stains. And
0: I just don't know anybody who wears white linen pants.
1: Yeah.
0: But, well, you know.
1: You do now. You do now.
0: All right. So here's we're opening up to the line for some for your first world problems.
1: Yeah, we also want your first world problems. 57500. Are you out on the roads today? Where are you headed? You know, we'd love to hear from you. We'd love to live vicariously from you if you're out there. If you've been able to get your vacation weekend started early, we'd love to hear from you. 57500. Congratulations to you. Let's do our three things.
0: Oh, we do have the three things.
1: We got the three things. Yeah, yeah, and I got to burn through them today.
0: I know. Let's
1: mess along with Andy.
0: Jump in right now.
29: 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KSL Brightside's The Three Things.
1: Okay, this first thing, you've been hearing it covered all day on KSL News Radio. A judge has declared a mistrial in the Lindsay Clancy triple murder trial after jurors said they could not reach a verdict on whether she was criminally responsible for killing her three young children. The mistrial is the seventh day of deliberations. It leaves the case unresolved and allows prosecutors to try Clancy again. So we'll see. They said in a press conference right afterwards they hadn't really made a decision on what they want to do. But I don't know. Do you think they're going to go for it again? Do you think they're going to bring it back? I think I kind of feel like they have to at this point. They got to take another swing at it.
0: The prosecutors had this whole thing after the trial today. They went outside and the the county attorney, the DA, said, look, this has always been about the kids. We're going to find justice for the kids. We're going to find justice for the kids. Are you guys going to retry the trial? We haven't decided yet. So it's interesting because I'm interested to see how they're going to handle it. I don't know. Like, in my mind, the defense team are like, we want to appeal this. And the prosecutors are going to decide whether or not they're going to retry it and everything. But at the same time, the defense attorney is going, hey, we want to go back after this again. Or the defense attorney says they want to appeal this decision. And I'm going, if the DA's office is asking whether or not they're still weighing out whether or not they even want to retry it, then isn't that to the benefit of the defense team?
1: For sure, I would think. I guess.
0: But I don't know. Those are all questions for Greg Skordis that on Monday on Tuesday he'll be able to roll out for us here.
1: All right. The second thing, and this is we want to say right now that all of you who are going out and enjoying the weekend this weekend in your diesel vehicles, we would just like to share our condolences with you because today the price of diesel fuel in the United States hit a record. $5.85 a gallon nationwide. That's a 60% increase over the same period last year when diesel cost $3.71 a gallon. The highest price right now is in California, which is $7.70 a gallon. That's $2 more than the national average. And in the state of Utah, AAA is reporting that diesel is $5.63 a gallon. Again, they're saying this is an all-time high. The previous high was set in 2022. On June 20th of 2022 at $5.81 a gallon. Now we're at $5.85.
0: So we have a little Volkswagen diesel.
1: Yeah.
0: And awesome gas mileage. Not anywhere near worth the almost. It is. It's almost $6 a gallon. Most places I see right now, it's between $5.75 and $5.85. And so, and here's the tough thing, too. It's the one that my kid drives. And I'm sick about it because, we haven't paid for some of the gas, but I feel bad for him because, like, what kid has to pay $6 a gallon for gas on a car that I was like, hey, drive this diesel car. It'll save us money. Get out there and start driving it and saving us money. Start paying for some of your own gas.
1: All right. We've only got 20 seconds here, so I'll burn through the third thing. And that is congratulations to the Utes who hung 66 points on Idaho last night. And the BYU Cougars are set to start their season tomorrow, where they're expected to probably do at least as much damage to Utah Tech.
0: We'll see. Yes. Utah State takes on Idaho State this weekend. BYU is going to be hosting Utah Tech, like you said, and already a 52-point win for the Utes to get things kicked off here. Again, it's a weekend that a lot of times are games like this where you pay another team to come in so you can beat up on them. Mm-hmm. And punch him square in the stomach and then hand him a $20 bill.
1: 66 points is...
0: You know what's terrible about it. If anybody watched the second half last night, too, you're like, could have been 80. It could have been 80. And it was a slow second half. I think we were all looking at our watches going, let's go ahead and speed this thing up here. We got places to be on a Thursday night.
1: Yep.
0: We've got news, traffic, and weather right now. When we come back, we've got lots to chat about here on a Friday and Labor Day weekend edition of the program. When we come back, we've got... Flock Watch 2026. You don't want to miss the latest on the cameras that are watching you.
18: 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I'm McKenna Rodriguez. KSL's top local story this hour. Holocaust survivor Sora Vigorito is set to speak at the University of Utah's Siciliano Auditorium on September 15th. In 1944, at age 3, Vigorito and her twin sister were kidnapped and taken to Auschwitz, where she was tortured by a Nazi doctor who would perform experiments on twins. Her sister died during their time in Auschwitz, and to this day, Vigorito remains the youngest known survivor of those experiments. Our top national story this hour from ABC News. The family of a girl who was murdered allegedly by a rising music star is speaking out. Celeste Rivas Hernandez was murdered when she was 14 years old, allegedly by the singer known as David, who has millions of downloads on Spotify. ABC's Alex Stone has details on what the family is saying today.
16: Today would have been Celeste Rivas Hernandez's 16th birthday, but she was murdered and found highly decomposed in the front trunk of a Tesla last year owned by David Burke, the singer known as David. Burke has pleaded not guilty. The two had allegedly been having an illegal sexual relationship as Burke is an adult. Now on what would have been her birthday, her family is calling for Burke to face the death penalty, writing, quote, "But that's not in our hands, but rather God's and the California justice system," end quote. California has a moratorium on the death penalty, has dismantled its execution chamber, and has not executed anybody in over 20 years. Alex Stone, ABC News, Los Angeles.
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2: 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Love where you bank. We're seeing some heavy slowdowns westbound I-84 in Weber. That stretch from Mountain Green to the mouth of Weber Canyon. The right lane is currently closed right now. Partly cloudy and cooler today with a high of 77 degrees before temperatures cool to 58 tonight. Warmer weather on the horizon for the next couple of days, 82 tomorrow and 85 on Wednesday. 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
5: Welcome back. You're listening to KSL Brightside. I'm Ethan Miller here with Alex Keery. Thanks so much for tuning in as we get this Labor Day cranking.
6: Ethan kicking the weekend off with a... Is that a Mexican platter?
5: All right. No, yeah. So, you know, I've been eating all these protein bars, so I've had to keep my protein intake high. And so this one is... So I just basically, you know, I have these parameters, right? Can't have more than this much sugar. Got to have at least this much protein. You also have these parameters. And I'm just basically trying them all. So this one is from some company called Stars and Honey. And listen to this. You would never guess that this was a protein bar flavor. Cherry chocolate waffle cone. You know what it tastes like? Tastes vaguely like kind of a hint of cherry in a chocolate with pieces of walnut shell in it is basically what it tastes
6: walnut
5: like.
6: Walnut shell?
5: That's what it tastes like. You know, like, you can imagine, like, have a little walnut shell in there and you're like, you just kind of...
6: You swallow and it just is...
5: You feel it. You feel it between your teeth.
6: Down the esophagus there.
5: You feel it between your teeth and you just kind of decline to press down anymore. You're like,
6: because it could kill you. Hey, we got a text from one of our buddies, Clint, who's been texting the show from even early in the Nightside days.
5: Yeah. Clint, says, long time Clint.
6: And Clint, a peer of ours, age-wise, we've always kind of known that about him because we've got to meet him a few times, but says, today's my birthday, late 40s. I'll be enjoying the long weekend with friends and family. Because we were asking people, what are they doing on this Labor Day weekend? Catching up on my shows. I love that. Clint, if this is some weird, vague thing to try to ask us to wish you a happy birthday, you know very well that saying, hey, happy birthday, Clint. We hope you enjoy your birthday this weekend because Ethan and I are pulling for you. Thanks for being a longtime listener is never going to be something that we say on this program.
5: Just can't. Sorry. Hey, but we are taking your first world problems. 57500. Get those texts in. What are your first world problems? Coming up in a little more than an hour. We're going to be reading those over the air. So if you're out and about and you're driving off to your favorite camping site or whatever it is that you're doing, or for one last weekend at the lake, drop us that text at 57500, and we will be reading the first world problems. If you don't know what first world problems are, they are those things that really do bother us. They really do upset us. They disrupt our lives. But at the end of the day, we would be embarrassed to confess them to our pioneer forefathers. So that's a first world problem. Now, in the meantime, Alex... let's check up on everyone's favorite midterm controversy, and that is the flock cameras.
7: Flock watch. Watching the news outlets that are watching the cameras that are watching you. Brightside Flock Watch.
5: And here are the updates on the flock camera situation. Number one, this whole thing is going nationwide. So we are seeing state-level action now in Pennsylvania and in Wisconsin, where candidates for governor in those states are campaigning for total bans on flock cameras. We've already seen them dismantled off of state roads in Texas and in Florida, and the numerous other municipalities and states have been jumping in on this. But Alex, the flock cameras are not just a niche little weird thing anymore. They are going nationwide, which has got to be a nightmare for that company, because I kind of see their point. they're becoming the bad guys of this.

0: when all they did was offer the technology. It was all the states and municipalities that became total Nazis about it.
1: Or they just turned it on, and then they were like, okay, now we're doing our part.
0: Anyway, we probably don't need any rules for this. But the flock camera guys are like, they're becoming these bad guys. Everyone's like, boo, flock cameras.
1: And amazing technology.
0: And these guys are like, look, all we did was create the technology. You're the ones who, you know,
1: got weird about it. Yeah, you're the ones who've been needlessly surveilling all of your citizens. We don't live where you do.
0: Speaking of, apparently USA Today reports that a police officer repeatedly accessed flock camera data on his ex-wife and her ex-husband and his girlfriend.
1: There you go.
0: 2,600 times in order to kind of keep track on him, keep track of him and his new girlfriend. Just another example of just how great that is going. But
1: 2,600 times. Do you think that you have looked at your child's location 2,600 times in the last year?
0: Over the course of his life?
1: No, I'm saying you. When you think about,
0: I haven't done it that much over the course of their life.
1: That's what I'm saying. Like, that is such an obsessive, weird thing where you're finding out where somebody is constantly. Now, each one of these times where they access their location or access where they're at or they stalk them or whatever they said about it, I wonder if that dealt with, because if they looked into it, they said every time that there's a pass on one of these cameras, how many pictures was it that it took?
0: Oh, 10 or 15.
1: Like 10 to 12 or something like that. And with that, they count like each one of those. That each one of those might be a count, you know what I mean?
0: Yeah.
1: Of felony access to what's going on, because I can't imagine having the time in the day to track them 10 to 15 times a day for a full year. That's what it kind of turns into.
0: And you know what's interesting here is now the flock organization, the flock camera company.
1: People.
0: They've become whistleblowers.
1: Oh, yeah.
0: They've become whistleblowers. They're starting to report police officers and they're starting to report police departments who they say are misusing this.
1: They've auto-built in.
0: Which is
1: these things to where basically it's auto monitoring if people are trying to access it and for a specific person multiple times and whether or not it's being nefarious or not.
0: It is so funny because everyone is blaming the flock cameras when really we need to be blaming the police departments and the municipalities in the states who just installed the surveillance technology, didn't put together any rules about it, no oversight, and just assumed that it would be fine. That's who you need to go after. And I think that's why it's become a political football, too. Because, and you know what's interesting about this, is that this is bipartisan. There are candidates across the country from both major parties that are running on platforms to outright ban the cameras, or at least implement strict warrant requirements.
1: Hey, I wonder what the future is going to look like for, I don't know, I guess. And then the only thing that we look at this and we say it's a benefit for is what? Well, we did find that triple murder. You're like, yeah, you're right.
0: Let's keep the
1: authority around. I'm trying to figure out what a good balance is of actually using this to our credit, because there's no way that this technology is ever going to outlive its reputation at this point, right? Like, it's not going to be without a rebranding. No,
0: right? Not without a rebranding.
1: It can't now, because people are just going to look and they're going to see those cameras up, and it could solve 1,000 murders, and people are still going to be like, yeah, but all it's doing is taking pictures all the time of all of us.
0: Well, but here's the thing is, that sort of defense of, well, it helps solve this, you know, this murder case, and we've seen that. And that's happened here in the state of Utah, where these license plate cameras played a real role in solving a murder, which is great. But at the same time, we can't just assume that we could not have solved it without these cameras. This became important evidence. They were able to track people using this. But you also have to consider that we perhaps could have solved it without the flock cameras. And I think that's worth remembering, is that we don't necessarily need this technology we don't necessarily need it to be completely unrestricted in order to solve crimes. We have other ways of solving crimes that rely less on mass warrantless surveillance of the public. I don't know. I'm just talking out loud here.
1: All right. Here's what we're going to do. We got to take a break. When we come back, we've got more to jump into. I've got some fun stuff to be able to bring up as well. We've got a pursuit of happiness. All right. So these are the stories that we feel like it contribute to you finding that happiness on this big old giant rock that we're spinning around on here. So stay tuned. Right here it is, KSL Brightside.
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1: Why did you do that?
0: I have this bad habit.
1: Why did you do this to yourself?
0: Taking a big bite.
1: You have all sorts of things. I go, hey, I'll bring us back from the break. And you're like, I got it. Just let me do it. You took that bite at an unfortunate time. You're working on that chimichanga. What do you call it? Your Labor Day. This is my quote-unquote Ethan Millard Labor Day chimichanga. Is that what you called it?
0: Yeah, it's disguised as a protein bar.
1: Yeah, yeah. I need. You know what I need is a Labor Day chimichanga.
0: I love a chimichanga.
1: I love when like a I love when a grandma calls it like a chimichanga, and then it actually tastes better.
0: I mean, what's the one way that you could possibly improve on a burrito?
1: Fry it.
0: Right?
1: Yeah, we need to fry this. And you're like, wow, that's taking it up another notch. And then they're all, whoops, I spilled all this sauce on top of this hot plate.
0: I wonder if sour cream would be good on this.
1: Throw it on there.
0: I don't usually get sauce on it, though. I do like it with sour cream, but I don't usually get the sauce on it.
1: Hot plate.
0: Because I like the crust. I don't want the crust to get all soggy with some kind of sauce.
1: Hot plate. Right. Ethan, we're asking people a couple of things. One, we want you to hit us up with your first world problem. 57500 is the text number. If you're wondering what a first world problem is, it's things that only we in the first world could complain about. We shouldn't be complaining about it, but here we are complaining about it, which actually is a kind of a bit of a reverse, like count your blessings situation. You go, if this is what I'm complaining about, things are pretty darn good. You could send that text in at 57500. Bonus points if it's a Labor Day edition of it, you know. First world problem for Labor Day would be, you know, don't have enough room for all 50 pair of white pants that I have to put away now until Memorial Day. That's a very first world problem. So 57500 on that. You can also tell us, I don't know what it is that other people do on Labor Day, because I've always been working, doing college football games, doing my, like, I'll tell you one thing. If you're a football parent out there, your local rec team or your local, you know, Ute conference and or other leagues that are out there. I think we're in the WFFL up where we live in Davis County. They tell you straight up at the beginning, they go, hey, just want to let you know you're playing on Labor Day weekend. And so it just is to tell parents, like, don't go anywhere. That's just the way it is. So if you are one of those people who's going off and doing something, what do people do for the Labor Day weekend? Give us a text, 57500. In the meantime, Ethan.
0: We got a pursuit of happiness
1: here. We do. We've got something to jump into here. And the pursuit of happiness, well, it's pretty self-explanatory. We're just trying to figure out ways to be more happy, but doing it together. Let's do it.
12: When you find something that improves your day, tell a friend, teach a neighbor. It's all part of the KSL Brightside Pursuit of Happiness.
0: Okay, in our pursuit of happiness, is there anything that makes us more happy than money, right?
1: Prove me wrong.
0: There is a new study out from Northwestern Mutual. It's their 2026 Planning and Progress Study. And they said this, single Americans they asked single Americans, how much do you want a future partner to earn? You're single now, assuming that you're going to partner up, get married. How much do you want that person to earn? The average is $139,000 per year.
1: Yeah, that's what they say. I would just need them to make $140,000. No problem. And then
0: women, single
1: we'll
0: women,
1: we go for there.
0: That was the average between both genders. Single women expect future partners to earn an average of $172,000. But here's what's interesting. Single men expect an average of $101,000 from future partners.
1: Okay.
0: So this is a $71,000 disparity.
1: That's also to just ask right off the bat that you're significant other be making six figures, because both sides hit that, they pass that threshold. That's a lot to ask of a couple of a new partner.
0: Yeah.
1: Hey, that's great. Anyway,
0: $172,000, that's a lot of money.
1: I know. $100,000 to just say, I'm going to need my future wife to just bring in immediately $101,000 into the relationship.
0: Would that be intimidating to you if you were single?
1: 1,000%.
0: And you were told that the average woman expects a future partner to earn $172,000 a year?
1: Pile it up on the list of things where you think that you're already inadequate as a partner. You know what I mean? Like, I don't make enough money.
0: But I'm fun to be around.
1: Now my jokes aren't even that funny. So the interesting thing is that, you remember when Princeton did that study back in 2010 when they did that magic number threshold?
0: Yeah.
1: Do you remember what it was back in the day of that's the right vibe of not having the more money, more problem situation,
0: but having enough to
1: not feel like you are basically not making enough to have so much responsibility that you're just overwhelmed by the stress, right?
0: Mm-hmm. Mm-hmm.
1: And then obviously there's the part where you're stressed out because of not being able to make ends meet. And that's also just as, or probably even worse. So now adjusted for inflation, that number is about $116,000, according to that household income threshold of happiness, so to speak. Yeah. However, they say, I'm just going to give you the thing right now, because that's a wild thing to say. Hey, whatever my future partner's doing, they need to be making six figures. Like right off the bat. Yeah. If it's a guy, they need to be almost making 200 grand. That's a high expectation, high bar to clear.
0: Yeah.
1: I will say too that threshold of, yeah, but $100,000 in with one household income, that actually is, you know, that's great because that's where the happiness threshold is. That's where the happiness, you know, where you want to be. However, there was another study done on its heels that people don't talk about too much, which is there is genuinely an increased amount of satisfaction for every plateau you hit inside of that mark between $150,000 to $500,000 per year. Now, they said
0: you really are more happy with every pay raise. Is that what you're saying?
1: I know. I want the studies to say everyone who's making $500,000 a year or more is super unhappy. I wanted to say that just so people don't feel, because
0: the secret misery of America's wealthy class. That's what we want to see. That's what we want to see.
1: It's not that I want to see them miserable.
0: What
1: I want to
0: see, they're unhappy.
1: No, but like to tell people, hey, if you're making $500,000 a year, you'll finally be happy. Like that is such a sad thing to tell anyone.
0: Yeah.
1: Why do you like we can hear that and go, yeah, but things are going pretty well for us. Even if I'm not making $500,000 a year, which I'm not, there's no way. It doesn't matter. I don't need that to be happy. But then when you hear like studies show that I just gave myself, we made $1 million last year. You know what? I'm actually happier than everybody else around me. And you go, well, it makes sense. And instead of the other studies that go, oh, that money doesn't make you happy. Everybody who wins the lottery, they end up dying and hating everybody. And you're like, I bet there's some people who managed their finances pretty well and they did it awesome and they had a great time.
0: Yeah.
1: So
0: I've got a breakdown by generation. Single millennials would prefer $160,000 from future partners.
1: Is that all?
0: Single Gen Z wants $135,000 out of future partners. Baby boomers.
1: No.
0: Single baby boomers want $125,000 out of future partners. And Gen X, they say they want $123,000 out of future partners.
1: So which one was the highest one?
0: The highest was Gen Z, millennials.
1: Your people? Oh, millennials.
0: But the lowest was Gen X. Gen X, it was the lowest expectation of future partners, which just reinforces my point about Gen X. And that is, we're the good guys. So, all right, we got a text here.
1: We're not the problem.
0: We've been asking for, you know, what you're doing for the holiday this weekend. Here's one text that says, I'm going to Evanston, Wyoming for Cowboy Days. They have a fish catch for kids. They catch them in a big pool with their hands. That's cool.
1: Now that's
0: also
1: funny.
0: Rodeos and other fun things, and Fort Bridger for the Mountain Men Rendezvous. That sounds like a fun weekend.
1: Mispronounced. Rendezvous.
0: Rendezvous.
1: Yeah. It's a city in rural Utah.
0: We also want your first world problem. So get those going in at 57500. What is your first world problem? We're going to read those coming up in less than an hour, just kind of at the end of the show.
1: Mm-hmm.
0: And we're going to walk through and we're going to commiserate, go into the weekend, the long weekend, having shed all of this angst. And we'll leave
1: it behind
0: us.
1: You don't need all that. You don't need to be saddled with all that.
0: Send it in as a text. We'll read it over the air and then it will all just disappear.
1: So you're
0: once
1: not going
0: we say
1: anywhere.
0: It will disappear.
1: You're not going anywhere.
0: No, man.
1: Because honestly, Evanston for Cowboy Days feels like it's that might be pull offable for us.
0: I need to finally just do this. But there have been a few places that I've wanted to spend a weekend just to be there and just to do it.
1: Evanston's not one of them, right?
0: Yeah, one of those is Evanston.
1: Really?
0: Evanston's got this kind of cool little historic neighborhood and I saw it once and I thought we should just come up here for a weekend, just a couple of days. The other place, you're gonna roll your eyes at this place too. Ogden.
1: Oh, don't worry.
0: I want to do weekend in
1: Ogden. No, I rolled my eyes harder at Evanston for sure. I actually wanted to get away to Evanston.
0: I think it'd be fun. Light off some fireworks.
1: The firework people would love it. We'll be back.
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31: From ABC News, I'm Chuck Severson. A woman in Will County, Illinois, said to be very interested in the Lindsay Clancy murder case, is soon expected to face a judge to hear charges in the death of her own toddler. ABC News legal contributor Brian Buckmeyer.
32: Going forward, it's all about precedent. What facts and what information could either make this similar or different to the Lindsay Clancy case? Are we going to see months and months of her attempting to try to get services and help from different providers? Are we going to see any type of diagnoses of any similar that we saw from Lindsay Clancy?
31: Granted an earlier parole board hearing, the Menendez brothers imprisoned in California for the 1989 killings of their parents. The board moving the hearing up from 2028 to this coming March 2027. In Los Angeles, ABC's Alex Stone.
33: At their last hearing, the parole board found the brothers not suitable for parole because of violations they've had in prison, including illegal smuggled-in cell phones, and Eric had been linked to a prison gang years ago and a tax fraud case.
31: New threats between the U.S. and Iran after trading weekend missile attacks, each now promising that their retaliation attacks will not be in proportion, that they'll increase the severity. Ohio police investigating a man they say lunged at the Democratic candidate for governor, Dr. Amy Acton, during a campaign event over the weekend. Acton running against Republican Vivek Ramaswamy, who today, at a campaign event, condemned the incident.
34: Political violence has no place in America, period. Full stop. The threat of political violence has no place in America, full stop. I don't care what party you are. I don't care what your partisan beliefs are. That's a hard line.
31: Up to 14 inches of rain forecast for Hawaii as Hurricane Lowell passes by to the west of the islands, the closest approach. Now looking to be early tomorrow. Already tropical storm conditions are being felt on Kauai. Experts say the heaviest holiday traffic today in most places will be 2 to 5 p.m. You're listening to ABC News.
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0: 2:03 at KSL News Radio. I'm McKenna Rodriguez. KSL's top local story this hour. A bicyclist was hit and killed by a vehicle around 8:15 this morning. The crash happened at Lakeview Parkway and the I-15 University Avenue off-ramp. The cyclist, a 63-year-old man, was transported to the Utah Valley Hospital. Provo police said the driver of the vehicle is not suspected of impairment and is communicating with officers. In other local news, Orem city leaders are voicing their opposition to plans for an amphitheater in Provo Canyon. KSL News Radio's Heather Peterson has the story.
1: Orem's mayor and city council wrote a letter to the city of Provo saying that while they respect their relationship, they cannot support the Vesper Amphitheater project in Provo because of how it will affect Orem residents. They say despite hours of dialogue, there are still unresolved concerns about sound and light pollution, impacts to Mount Timpanogos Park, and the traffic impacts on SR 189 and SR 52. Initial plans for the project, fueled by the Osmond family, say they want to create a world-class music venue framed by mountain views that would bring in thousands of jobs and millions in revenue for the local economy.
0: Recently, the application for the amphitheater project was withdrawn, but city leaders believe a revised proposal is on the way. Coming up, cooler weather to end your long weekend. KSL Weather is next. KSL News Time, 2:04.
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0: 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Big on business, including sweep accounts. Love where you bank. There's a crash on southbound American Fork Canyon Road at Tibble Fork Road. The right shoulder is blocked there. Also seeing some heavy slowing westbound I-84. That stretches from the Mountain Green area down to the mouth of Weber Canyon. 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Partly cloudy and cooler today with a high of 77 degrees before temperatures cool to 58 tonight. Warmer weather on the horizon for the next couple of days, 82 tomorrow and 85 on Wednesday. Right now it's 72 degrees and sunny skies. I'm McKenna Rodriguez, KSL News Radio. 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
18: All right, welcome to KSL Brightside. I'm Ethan Miller here with Alex Keery, and I've just got some important information that I want to share with my colleagues in the newsroom. I hope everyone's paying very, very close attention. Please stay away from the Fanta pineapple in the Coke Freestyle machine in the break room.
19: Did it go bad? Did it go rancid?
18: It didn't go rancid. It is just not good.
19: Oh, you tried a new flavor.
18: I tried a new flavor. I thought, oh, Fanta pineapple, this will work.
19: No, it won't.
18: No.
19: No, it won't.
18: You know what it tasted like? It tasted like someone took a pineapple popsicle, melted it, and then dumped in some water, and then you got to drink it. It was just terrible.
19: Yeah, but you just described something awesome. I'm going to try it in the break, and I'll give you a second.
18: Okay, all right, do it.
19: So, did you do the Fanta Pineapple Zero?
18: I did, yeah. I always do zero.
19: I do too. I'm not a sugar person either. Mm-mm. But that sounds like a flavor that's not for the zero family like you and I. You know what I mean?
18: I don't know.
19: Don't do this thing where you go, I want an all-inclusive soda. It's like, yeah, but Fanta pineapple is not supposed to be enjoyed sugar-free. Mm-hmm. And I know people are going to disagree with me out there, but I think that they're like, Fanta's out there, and the Coca-Cola company's out there going, look, we're busting our butts out here to try to get you everything sugar-free. We can't make everything taste good.
18: Yeah.
19: You can't have it taste exactly like your childhood, but also request for it to be zero sugar. Please.
18: We've been taking your text, 57500. What are you up to this weekend for the long weekend? We also want your first world problems. We got a text from Ben. He said, I'm going to light off all my July 4th fireworks. Governor Cox hasn't declared this weekend is the fireworks holiday, but he also hasn't said
19: it isn't. Yeah. You know what?
18: Actually,
19: we need to get the governor on board and just say this. Hey, look, Utah is threatening to set off a bunch of fireworks illegally. You want this on your head? And we leave it at that.
18: Just leave it at that.
19: Yeah, because he's the one who said we could have a separate fireworks holiday in November. And then, of course, he conveniently keeps his mouth shut about it.
18: He's held a couple of, you know, so basically the only media that he does is those press conferences at KUED, right? Up at the U.
19: Sure.
18: And those are the
19: only
18: ones.
19: I'll take your word for it. Okay.
18: And not one of the reporters that goes up there has had the courage to ask him about the November fireworks.
19: Not one.
18: And these are our elite journalists in the state.
19: Wink.
18: They go up there for Governor Cox's monthly press conference, and it is open forum, and not one of them has had the courage to ask him about the November fireworks holiday.
19: You know, it'd be great. Because when you're a first lady, like when you're a first lady, you can get away with a lot. You know what I mean? Like you can have your own like themes and
18: people,
19: stuff.
18: People give you a ton of space. You don't typically face a lot of criticism unless you're Hillary Clinton. Then you face only criticism.
19: All the criticism. So here's what I was going to say about it, because this is an opportunity here.
18: Okay.
19: Because I think that Abby Cox has an audience with Spencer Cox. Okay.
18: I would assume that. Yeah.
19: Now, she could ask him straight up about it, or she has an opportunity to do the most amazing first lady in the state of Utah thing ever and make it her thing, to make that fireworks holiday her thing.
18: Yeah.
19: You know what I mean? Like to have a look, and you do it for the kids.
18: Yeah.
19: Ethan, you declare that it's for the kids, because that's what you have to do if you're the first lady for anything. You go, it's for the kids, and it's called Kids First Fireworks.
18: Yeah.
19: I'll name the program for you. There you go.
18: Kids First Fireworks.
19: For literacy. But it also educates kids on the dangers of fires. We do it in an off season when it's not, when the fire danger is not high.
18: Everyone promises to read a book.
19: You start to talk about the anatomy of fingers and how it works.
18: Right.
19: And now you could have, Ethan, this writes itself.
18: Yeah.
19: And if you want a brochure on it, I'll make it up for you by the end of the program. And the first lady could be, and they'd be like, what was her thing? Oh, you don't know? She was the first lady of in the history of the United States of America to have fireworks as her platform. What do you mean? You mean like they lit off fireworks when she would get on the stage? Well, that too. But here's what her whole platform was.
18: It's an amazing gift she could give the state. We would build a statue
19: of the first lady. We already know that Pizza Hut has kind of gone away. And if the personal pan pizzas are going to go away, fine. If a kid does the summer reading program or the reading program at school, they get a handful of bottle rockets and Roman candles.
18: I think we did it.
19: But we've educated them on it, and so they do it the right way.
18: There you go. So, Ben, thanks to your text, we were able to solve this once and for all. Hey, Alex, we do need to, though, speaking of literacy, we need to do a health class. Are you ready for this?
19: Yeah, I think so. Do we have enough time for it? I mean,
18: as far as I know, it's only 2:11. We're on till 3.
19: Let me see here. Let me just make sure we have it here. It's a health class. Let's jump in right here.
12: Just as awkward as it was in junior high, it's time for KSL Brightside's health class.
18: All right. Cases of cyclosporiasis.
19: Oh, hold on.
18: Cyclosporiasis.
19: It's not cyclosporiasis. What'd you call
18: cyclosporiasis.
19: It's not cyclosporiasis.
18: Yes, it
19: either.
18: Is. I'm reading it right here. Cyclosporiasis.
19: So the cyclospora
18: outbreak, the disease is cyclosporiasis. Cyclospora is the...
19: Okay, is the thing that gets you...
18: The thing that gets you cyclosporiasis.
19: Cyclosporiasis does sound like they'd be like, ask your doctor today about Juventus.
18: For the week ending August 27th, which is where we've got the new data, cases of cyclosporiasis reached 11,458 cases in 20 states.
19: Okay, so the big question of the day as we start to roll this out here.
18: 500 people have been hospitalized. 2 people have died both in Michigan.
19: All right, so we're keeping an eye on this because there are a lot of different news outlets that are reporting, you know, some things that are happening here with the cyclospora. So we're going to give you our daily update on whether or not you're going to be able to, and we're going to keep you informed, and we make sure and have the best information. So right now, September 4th, 2026, Ethan, is it safe to eat lettuce in the United States in Fruit Heights, Utah?
18: No.
19: We'll be back after this with much more to go. But honestly, the lettuce, people are passing it by at the grocery store, right?
18: I think a lot of people are. I think they really are. Is that the governor calling you?
19: Yeah.
18: Because I saw your phone was ringing.
19: It's ringing off the hook.
18: Is it Governor Cox?
19: It is not Governor Cox. It's Abby Cox. And she goes, where do I sign? They want to buy the rights.
18: Yeah.
19: They want to buy the rights to my idea, which is, I assume, how it works. Isn't that right?
18: Well, at least it's not the governor calling to tell you to stop talking about his wife. Stop talking about the first lady.
19: Well, but listen, all we're doing is we're taking it off of his plate. We're taking it off of his plate because he obviously doesn't want any part of that.
18: Alex, I'm on your side.
19: Well, we're dedicated to keeping you updated on the cyclosporiasis. What is it?
18: Cyclosporiasis.
19: Okay.
18: Alex, there's something else, though, that I wanted to bring up for health class, and that is that according to a 28-year study on longevity, humans have an uncanny ability to predict the age, the approximate age at which they are going to die or how long they think they're going to live. Those who expected to live longer in this study, those who expected to live longer, generally did. However, for the most part, about half of those participating actually outlived their expected lifespan. So they were surprised at how many participants were able to go that distance. They were also surprised at how pessimistic many humans were. And when I read this, Alex, I immediately thought of you.
19: Why?
18: Because you only think you've got 20 years left.
19: Now, I actually thought about me too.
18: And
19: the reason is because I had shared this. I told you and Caitlin. And now I'm nervous because I do think that there is something to this. And I'm not going to say the number out. I've decided I'm not going to say the age out loud anymore.
18: Why not?
19: Because I threw a number out there and you guys were both like, that's too young, dude.
18: Well, yeah, because it's your mid-60s.
19: You said it, not me. Because now I feel like there's a little bit of spookiness attached to it. Like, it's like, hey, humans do know when they're going to die. But there's part of me that has some of that going on.
18: So it said this. It said that many humans have a surprisingly accurate sense of their own longevity. But it also said that for the most part, people underestimate their longevity. In other words, they live longer than they think they will. This is why I think it's silly to expect you're only going to see another 20 years. That's crazy to me, Alex. Look at you.
19: Yeah.
18: You're standing upright.
19: No, it's true. Barely.
18: You're obviously healthy.
19: Excuse you. Did you hear that horse whinny?
18: If you do that, do you do that in your sleep?
19: Here's the thing. My sleep has gotten a lot better. I mean, I still have restless nights sometimes, but I will say that, like, since I've lost a ton of weight, I sleep so much better.
18: I believe you. Yeah. So people, but basically this is what you need to, remember. Cause these are kind of the basic findings of this study. People who expected to have more years ahead generally survived longer. And this was basically consistent, even accounting for age, sex, socioeconomic characteristics, and even health related factors. Mm. So you just got to switch your mindset, dude.
19: And I'm not saying it to be like pouty, like I'm only going to live to see 67. I'm not doing it to be pouty. I'm doing it to say, I just look at it and see all the things. I read all the articles. I think that you and I have the benefit in a lot of cases to be able to be up to date on a lot of data, but we also don't do ourselves a lot of favors because we read a lot of stuff about how bad things are when it comes to like health or little things here and there.
18: Yeah.
19: I should be taking heart and actually going, no, we live longer. I should be excited about that. But the reality is that I don't. I end up going the other direction and going, well, look at all these studies that show that things are getting worse for men who are in their mid-40s.
18: So, yeah. You know, in the work that I do for Teton, I see a lot of people who are senior citizens, right? A lot of people are older. A lot of people are getting older. And I see them. And I see their lives. And I see their families. And I watch them get older. And I watch them eventually pass away.
19: Right.
18: As we all will. Except for me. Who never will.
19: You will never see yourself pass away.
18: I know the people who don't go past the mid-60s, and they're not you. That's
19: okay.
18: All I'm saying.
19: All right.
18: That's all I'm saying.
19: Yeah, but you and I both know people that have been cut short by all the things that can cut people's lives short.
18: Yeah, but, I mean, for the most part. We got a text here from Kim. It says, Alex, I know your mother well. Give her a break and stop thinking you're going to die in your mid-60s. Love you, man. That's from Kim.
19: You know my mother well. What does that have to do about it?
18: I think that's clear. She knows your mother well. And she wants you to give your mom a break.
19: I don't know what. Did I say anything about my mom?
18: No. But she just feels. I think she feels bad for your mom because.
19: Oh, I get what you're saying.
18: Because, you know, you're predicting.
19: Give her a break as in like, come on, man. Like.
18: Your mom's going to be bummed out by this kind of talk from you.
19: That's true. Yeah. Okay. I get it. Hey. Look, just know that would be after I live past my. I would be living past my mom for sure. Well, I don't know. That's it.
18: No, your mom is, she's
19: 80.
18: Yeah.
19: Yeah. So, I don't know if she's going to be 100. I'm saying she'll be long gone. It won't matter.
18: Oh, I see what you're saying.
19: She'll be long gone. Yeah. It won't matter.
18: Well, look, I think, so how old was your dad when he passed?
19: 75.
18: And your mom is in her 80s already.
19: Yeah.
18: So I think your minimum age is late 70s. Minimum age is late 70s for you.
19: Okay. Okay. I got it. Let's take a break. We'll come back. We have more to go on the program. When we come back, we have tons to jump into. It's a Friday, so we're trying to have a lot more fun. I do have a couple things that I still want to bring up that I'm going to make Ethan just react to. Tell us where you're going on a Labor Day weekend and let us know exactly how you're going to be getting there. So stay right here. More to go. It's KSL Brightside.
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18: Okay, welcome to KSL Brightside. I'm Ethan Millard here with Alex Keery. Getting ready for this amazing Labor Day weekend. Thanks so much for tuning in, and we hope that you are enjoying yourselves. And I guess I should check in with Ricky on this, but I don't think there's a lot of traffic problems.
19: Yeah, I don't even want a traffic, like, emergency traffic situation. Or at least wait until Jeff Kaplan's afternoon news for all that noise.
18: Well, I've been trying to keep up and just watch, just so that we can let you know if we get to a point where there is some traffic. I guess there is. There's some traffic on southbound I-15 right there. At Bangor Highway, where Bangor Highway cuts over there in Draper. Oh no, it's not Bangor Highway. It's 123rd South. There is some traffic right there, southbound I-15. So you know what? Maybe that's kind of the beginning of the stack up for the holiday. I don't know.
19: Either way, I think that you can anticipate it's going to be.
18: Oh, there's some. You know what? There's some
19: it's
18: traffic.
19: Gonna be annoying.
18: You know where else there is traffic? Southbound I-15 through Payson. Yeah. So these are people.
19: Those are folks trying to get to St. George.
18: So it's starting, everybody. You know where else? That's okay. Where's Spanish Fork Canyon?
19: Highway 6.
18: Spanish Fork Canyon is okay. Mm. Looks okay for right now.
19: Where's Spanish Fork Canyon? It's up down by Spanish Fork.
18: No, I was looking on the map.
19: No, I got you. Can I bring something up real quick?
18: Yeah.
19: I saw this and I was just kind of annoyed by it. So I remember looking at this last year and seeing that this was a thing. The U.S. Open tennis tournament's happening, and people come from around the world to check it out in New York. It's a destination. It's one of those destination tennis.
18: Yeah, people love tennis,
19: and it's in New York. It's the U.S. Open. It's Grand Slam, all the stuff.
18: Yeah,
19: they have these expensive. Well, first of all, we've already talked about how any sporting event is basically a ridiculous ticket. Well, it's a ridiculous ticket price too.
18: Yeah. People love ridiculous ticket prices.
19: Yeah, and then they get in after paying that ridiculous ticket price, and they also want to pay for a viral food or drink item.
18: Oh, yeah.
19: So they were doing these things that had, what is that called? What's the green melon
18: meatballs?
19: Called? No, the green melon.
18: The green melon?
19: The honeydew. So they would melon ball those out, and obviously the color is almost there, and they had like a little, it was, you know, some alcoholic beverage that had the little melon balls in there.
18: They look like tennis balls. Tennis balls, right? Yeah. You just get a Sharpie. And you write
19: Wilson on it.
18: Yeah, and you do the little stripe around it.
19: They do that for you. Perfect. And then they throw it in your drink, and then you get sick. So now they're getting, so last year they had a chicken nuggets and caviar meal.
18: Chicken nuggets and caviar? Pass.
19: Well, good thing, because they gave it up. It was too, even for them, it was too hoity-toity. It was too much. So this year they decided, we're not going to go so hoity-toity. We're going to do a French dip sandwich.
18: Okay.
19: It's called Salt Hank's French Dip. Okay?
18: Okay.
19: It's drippy, delightfully salty, beefy.
18: You know, I never got into French dip because I don't like soggy sandwiches.
19: Here's the thing. The bread has to hold up enough to still have a little bit of crunch to it.
18: Yeah.
19: Even when it gets dipped. Otherwise, you're exactly right. Like, you can't have a Wonder Bread French dip.
18: Yeah.
19: Disgusting. But they're like, hey, we heard you last year. The nuggets and caviar were not something that we needed to do. So they got this sandwich. Any guesses on how much a French dip sandwich at the U.S. Open is going to cost you?
18: Oh, geez. I don't know. $15?
19: Yeah. 38.
18: Oh, my goodness.
19: Yeah. So $38. The average person spends about $102 each time they go to the concession stand at the U.S. Open.
18: Holy moly.
19: And that'll get you two drinks. It'll get you two drinks and two sandwiches for $102 at the U.S. Open. So the French dip sandwich at the U.S. Open is $38. And everybody's buzzing about it. Don't they say they're buzzing about it? So I'm going to show you a picture of it.
18: Rustic hoity-toity sandwiches are tough because, look, there's a reason why white bread is so popular with sandwiches is because, okay, number one, if the bread is, you know, if the bread gets soggy, you lose the sandwich, right? But here's the problem too, is if the bread is too stiff, if the crust is like too thick, you lose it also.
19: Oh, for sure. Yeah. Anyway, I just thought it was, an assault. You know what I mean? When you see that kind of stuff and you go, oh, okay, good for you guys. Because they go, did you make it to the U.S. Open? Yeah. But you barely made it in because of the ticket prices? Yeah. We have a second mortgage on the home to be able to get the kids to go to the U.S. Open. That's great. Hey.
18: Here's the third mortgage.
19: You're not going to be able to buy sandwiches. Good news is you're at the U.S. Open. Bad news is you're not going to be able to eat.
18: Yeah.
19: Unless you stuff some sandwiches down your pants.
18: Or steal creamer packets from one of the coffee stations.
19: Which is also part of the deal. All right. We'll take a break. When we come back, we've got more to cover on the program. I do have something to jump into when we get back here, Ethan, because we've got all sorts of things that are Labor Day related, but I also still want to jump in about a question that we asked today earlier in our stream that I think that the listeners need to hear an answer for us as well. Your text coming in at 57500, first world problems, and also, where are you going this weekend? More to go. Stay here. It's KSL Brightside.
2: It's 2:30 at KSL News Radio. I'm Spencer Mahan. KSL's top local story this half hour. Salt Lake City will welcome a new restaurant tomorrow. Sweetgreen started on the Georgetown University campus about 20 years ago, and over time sprouted at different locations across the country. And for the first time, is coming to Utah. The new restaurant will be located in the Sugar House neighborhood of Salt Lake City on Highland Drive. And the restaurant will be partnering with Beaver-based distributor The Creamery to offer soda floats to customers. Sweetgreen's unique nod to a Utah classic. A man is being hailed a hero for his efforts to save his family a week ago at Echo Reservoir. Jeff Stone's family says his boat overturned and sank after it started filling with water.
5: I keep waiting for him to open that door, say like, hey, bud. Everywhere he went, he helped everybody that he could. He left probably one of the best legacies.
2: That was Jeff Stone's 15-year-old son, Robbie. His wife says the new engine may have been too heavy.
6: No one has an answer for why the boat is in the bottom of Echo. All we know is in Jeff's final moments, my husband just wanted to save everybody else.
2: Jeff's death was ruled an accidental drowning. Traffic and weather together brought to you by UCCU. Big on business, including merchant services. Love where you bank. Now taking a look at your roads, we have some activity due to construction up Weber Canyon. This is due to, again, that construction starts at the mouth of Weber Canyon, goes all the way back towards Mountain Green. So that you got that going on. And you also have construction down in Provo near Provo City Center Temple. They're working on that bridge on State Route 189, and they're still trying to get that other side of the bridge finished. So you got that going on as well. You also have some slowing at State Route 189 coming out of the mouth of Provo Canyon, and you are also going to have some slowing due to some construction. Again, coming down Provo Canyon through Charleston near the Deer Creek Reservoir. Partly cloudy, a high of 77 today, cooler before temperatures, again, cool to 58 tonight. Warmer weather on the horizon for the next couple days, 82 tomorrow and 85 on Wednesday. It's 73 and sunny outside broadcast house right now. 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
6: Welcome back. You're listening to KSL Brightside. I'm Ethan Millard here with Alex Keery, and you heard it from Ricky Meese. Traffic is starting to get a little thick between Payson and Santaquin, and you know what that means. Everyone is fleeing the Wasatch Front for a last great weekend. Lots of those families are going to St. George, but you know what? There's lots of camping to be done. And in fact, that's honestly everyone's last trip to Lake Powell. Everyone's last trip to Moab, one of the national parks, it all hinges on Spanish Fort Canyon. That is what's going to make or break your weekend. And you know what I'm talking about. You know what I'm talking about. We have all sat in that canyon and thought to ourselves, was this weekend worth what I'm having to do right now?
7: And I will tell you, that there's a moment when all your stuff's packed up in there and you already know the answer is we've already committed.
6: But I'm talking about on the way back.
7: Oh, listen. The on the way back thing, I told you I've sat dead stopped in New Harmony. Is it its own city there?
6: New Harmony?
7: Yeah.
6: Where is New Harmony?
7: Or is it Harmony?
6: Hold on a second. I'm going to look.
7: Exit. Like the exit in the, you know, like in the 30s or so when you're on your way back from New Brunswick.
6: From New Brunswick.
7: No, no.
6: No, like, man. So Harmony. So New Harmony. New Harmony is way
7: that's
6: off.
7: Yeah. No, but Harmony, is that in Utah?
6: I don't know.
7: Which
6: man.
7: Is the one where you're driving out and you're just outside of St. George between, it's like midway between St. George and
6: Cedar City. Canaraville. New Harmony. No, you're right.
7: Yeah, you're on the road and you're going, oh yeah. Boy. And you're right there.
6: In my mind, I was over in Spanish Fort Canyon.
7: Oh, yeah. No, that's idiotic. Yeah. That's the dumbest thing I've ever heard you do. I've known you a long time. Simple mistake.
6: Spanish Fort Canyon.
7: I actually started second guessing myself going, I think I've seen signs. I guess I've never even actually seen those signs that I thought I saw all these years.
6: No. You had it right.
7: So one time, because

0: I'll tell you what we did one time. We got off on an exit and went back to St. George.
1: And just turned around?
0: We turned around and went back to St. George.
1: And you just said, we're
0: and we decided, and we decided that our drive back right then at like noon on the day before getting back for school and stuff,
1: yep.
0: It was not worth it. We decided to make like a, we waited till like 7:30 that night and got home at almost midnight.
1: Yeah.
0: And the kids had school the next day and I was like, worth it.
1: Yeah.
0: It was worth it. You know why? We just drove. We didn't have to stop, but people are trying to get back. And, you know, that happens on random weekends sometimes where people will just be trying to make it back on a Sunday.
1: Yeah.
0: One of the worst traffic situations I've ever seen is people trying to get back from the Rose Bowl. Utah fans driving back from the Rose Bowl.
1: Oh, really? Where did they pile up?
0: Prim. And here was the big pileup where all the Teslas trying to recharge.
1: Oh, geez.
0: On the way back. It was kind of comical because everybody's like, wait, what? I'm the only one who planned this. You know what I mean? Like, everyone was so disappointed. They're like, I can't believe how long it was to wait for the supercharger at the Tesla. I'm like, you and all the other people who decided to drive your Teslas down to California for the Utah Rose Bowl, just give up. It was a bad choice.
1: Yeah.
0: It was a bad choice.
1: You just, you know, you had it right. You had enough places to stop and charge. You didn't take into account the number of people, the competition.
0: Right.
1: Hey, speaking of Tesla, Tesla had their Cybercab update today.
0: Yeah, the Cybercab. Look, by the way, you'd get in a Cybercab, right?
1: I'd get in a Cybercab.
0: It looks dang cool.
1: So the Cybercab looks like a Tesla.
0: Yeah.
1: But it's only a two-seater, and it's got no pedals and no steering wheel. So basically, you get into the two front seats.
0: It's their Waymo.
1: And they've been talking about it for 2 years. They first showed it off 2 years ago. It's bronze colored. It's got butterfly doors that open up on both sides. And it looks really, really cool. So they had their event. It was actually yesterday in Austin, Texas. But here's the disappointing thing. It was invite only. It was invite only event in downtown Austin. It was not live streamed. And Elon Musk did not show up. They did announce that you can use the Tesla RoboTaxi ride-hailing app to catch a driverless cab ride in a Cybercab within a specific geofenced area around Austin. So it's available just in a geofenced area. You know what that did?
0: What was it?
1: Tesla stock was off 5.9% today.
0: Oh, boy.
1: Because there was this really, really big deal. It was such a big deal. And they're rolling it out. And they're like, okay, we'll roll out. It's the biggest deal, biggest deal, biggest deal. Invite only, no live stream, no Elon Musk, within a geofenced area in one city only. And everyone went, oh, so this is not.
0: Is it in Austin?
1: Yeah, it's in Austin. And so everyone went, oh, yeah, it's cool, but obviously not ready for prime time.
0: So, hold on.
1: Which I'm bummed out about because I am watching the driverless car space very, very closely. Because the second that I can calculate that using driverless taxis for all of my driving is competitive with car ownership, I will never own another car.
0: So one thing that people are freaked out about too is that there aren't any there's no pedals at all.
1: Oh yeah, you're sitting in there. There's no steering wheel, no pedals.
0: But why are people freaked out about that?
1: There's a trust factor.
0: But that's what Waymo's doing. It's not like people are going, wait, what?
1: Waymo
0: do they have a steering wheel?
1: There is a driver's seat. Yeah, there's no driver, but there is a there is. I think Tesla expects there to be a trust gap that people kind of have to get over. And I kind of see their point. It's one thing to get into a car with no driver. It's another thing to get into a car and have there be no driver and no obvious way to drive it. I kind of get their point.
0: Nah. Well.
1: But I'm a little disappointed that the Tesla rollout of the Cybertaxi wasn't as earth-shattering as people expected it to be.
0: Well, it sounds like it wasn't even earth-shattering for their... Speaking of shattering, remember when they were like, and these windows are bulletproof, and they smacked the Cybertruck window and they exploded?
1: Yeah.
0: And that's what this feels like, because Elon Musk is like, I don't really want to show up for this thing. And that feels weird.
1: Yeah.
0: So now there's a federal probe into the freaking car now.
1: Well, I want this to go well because I'm cheering on the driverless. I'm cheering on the driverless space because I can't wait to never have to own another car. And I'm telling you, Alex, this is what it's going to be. If they can get driverless taxis, so the cost of me using a driverless taxi for all my driving, if it can get within 10 or 15% of the cost of owning a car and insuring a car and all that, then I'm switching. I'm never getting another car again.
0: I'm
1: going to convert my garage into a rumpus room. But I'm going to have wrestling mats. I'm going to have
0: a pickleball court.
1: A fridge with sodas in it.
0: I know about you.
1: It's going to be amazing.
0: It's all good, man.
1: I'm going to convert my garage.
0: All right. Here's what we're going to do. We'll take a break here. Guess what we're going to do when we come back, Ethan?
1: First world problems.
0: We got first world problems. We're getting you to the end of your week here. We'll complain about only the things that we can complain about here in the first world, and we'll take those texts at 57500. Stay with us. More to go. It's KSL Brightside.
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3: 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Spencer Mahan here with you, taking a look at your Labor Day traffic. There is some congestion near the mouth of Weber Canyon, and that is due to road work on I-84, and that's right before that US 89 flyoff. You also have some intermittent pockets of slowing when you're getting towards the mouth of Provo Canyon if you're coming down Provo Canyon into the River Bottoms area of Provo. And then there's also some intermittent pockets of slowing on State Street in Orem and on University Parkway in Orem as well. Free fall inspections from GoPave Utah will walk your parking lot, assess what it needs, and give you a budget plan for 2027. 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
1: Okay, this is our last segment on KSL Brightside. I'm Ethan Millard here with Alex Keery. Get your first world problems in at 57500. We want to be able to read your first world problems. We're going to shed all that angst and together and just let it go and move into the weekend with our heads held high. If you're out there on the roads, please drive safe. Enjoy yourselves. Stay out of Spanish Fork Canyon. That's always a giant nightmare. I mean, it's fine right now, but I'm just saying on your way back on Monday, just make sure that you... So if you're driving up from Lake Powell and you are using Spanish Fork Canyon, basically don't drink anything that morning. And make sure you use the bathroom in Price. But just avoid all liquids that whole morning, or else you are going to have... Well, you got you. Look, you know this. If you know, you know, right? If you know, you know. And the problem with Spanish Fork Canyon, and this is, I'd be interested to know if Spanish Fork Canyon, if they'll ever be able to re-add that lane down there at the bottom, because that's really the problem. Is at the very, very bottom, it squeezes down to one lane, and it's not clear to me why that has to be the case. And I'd love to hear it from you, Dot.
0: Yeah, I've never understood how it just ends up being it just ends up being the worst. Like it's the worst road in all of Utah year. Like we all take a vote and we all decide Highway 6 friggin' stinks.
1: You know what though? It's got a cool name though. You know what the name is of the highway? The official name of the highway, which I think we need to
0: Thistle Junction.
1: No. In fact, you know what? I think we need to make an addition to the KSL style guide.
0: How have we not said this more?
1: I think this is how we need to refer to this highway from now on.
0: Because, they have to fix the road first. Ethan, let's do this. When they fix the road, because right now Highway 6 has a bad rep. If we already name it this cool name and make it official again, and we start only calling it that, it has to be a good road. So tell me what it is.
1: The actual official name is the Grand Army of the Republic Highway.
0: All right, never mind.
1: You don't think that's a cool name?
0: I mean, it's cool, but that's long.
1: So this is what we need to do. Ricky, from now on, if you're talking about anything on Highway 6.
0: If you're heading down I-15 to try to get out of the Grand, what is it called?
1: The Grand Army of the Republic Highway.
0: Make sure you're going to see a couple of slowdowns on the Grand America of the Wartime Highway. What is it called?
1: Grand Army of the Republic Highway.
0: The Grand Army of the Republic Highway? Yeah. We'll never get this.
1: Look, Ricky can do it. She single-handedly normalized Knudsen's Corner.
0: I think that we
1: because the first time anyone hears Knudsen Corner, they're like, where?
0: What is that?
1: And then after a while, they know exactly where it is, thanks to Ricky.
0: Oh, old Farmer Knudsen.
1: Yeah, old man Knudsen.
0: Oh, my gosh.
1: And I mean, if she can do that with Knudsen's Corner, she can do it with Grand Army of the Republic Highway. I just think...
0: I would just start I told you, I've already messed it up. I would keep calling it the Grand America. Yeah, we're driving down the Grand America. You know it would be messed up. Okay.
1: Let's do first.
0: Let's do it. Alex Brown, let's roll it out. It's the time we can complain about the things that only we can complain about here in the first world. It's our first world problems.
9: Serving up a dose of perspective as Ethan and Alex read your first world problems.
1: Okay, here's our very first one at 57500. My first world problem is that I want a KSL Brightside t-shirt, and now I have to wait for it to be shipped to my house.
0: We included a note to you, by the way. All of everybody gets a thank you note from Ethan and I.
1: 57500.
0: They didn't allow us to put all the cuss words we wanted to in there, though, to you. All right.
1: First world problem, my kitchen fridge can't fit all the groceries, so I have to walk all the way downstairs to my other fridge to grab things to cook dinner occasionally. You know, we have that same thing. We have a fridge in our garage. It's maybe four steps away from the fridge in our kitchen, but it is the biggest imposition to have to go out there.
0: Noise-canceling headphones, too good. Keep missing my doorbell. I will say, from like an antisocial standpoint, that works out really, really well.
1: Yeah, that is very nice. So there's a theme today. First world problem. In the kitchen, wife asked me to get something from the freezer. I had to ask garage fridge, basement kitchen fridge, or one or two storage room upright freezers.
0: Wow.
1: That's from DJ. That is a first world problem, DJ. Well done.
0: That is a lot, DJ.
1: Yeah.
0: Company provided cell phone free, but it's I'm required to enter an 8-digit number to unlock it every time I use it.
1: Oh, my gosh. I would just stop using the phone.
0: Oh, for sure.
1: I would just tell people to come to my house if they wanted to talk to me.
0: Let me see here. This one might get. I got to pre-read this one because it might be inappropriate here.
1: You pre-read that one. I'm going to read this one.
0: Mm-hmm.
1: Our swimming pool was so hot this summer with the dark blue cover attracting the sun that we had a party, and at the entrance to the party was to have couples bring a block of ice to put in the pool. Not crushed ice, a block of ice. We felt like we were swimming in a martini.
0: That actually is awesome.
1: So they had to fill the pool with blocks of ice to get it to a temperature where it would be at least kind of refreshing. I love that. That is hilarious.
0: Did you read Doug's about pools too? We have another pool.
1: I don't think I did.
0: Pool is too cold. My pool is too cold. Because
1: that's the
0: first
1: problem.
0: What happened is they went through the whole summer of their pool being 96 degrees, and then. It gets chilly-ish overnight for 1 second.
1: And now it's too cold.
0: First world problem, while golfing, using the ball washer on the ninth hole, realizing you left your golf ball towel in the truck. Now you have to use your hand towel to dry the golf ball. I've done that.
1: That's how homeless people dry their golf balls. So
0: why would you say that?
1: First world problem is working too many hours.
0: There is that thing where they go,
1: You won't catch me with that problem, I'll tell you that.
0: AC works too good, too cold in the house. Can't find a hot wife from Utah. What the heck do I do? Is that a first world problem or just like a problem?
1: Are they asking for our advice? Because we don't have it.
0: I don't know.
1: Here's one. My friend owns several homes and lives in a gated community.
0: Whoa.
1: It annoys her when she gets the garage door openers mixed up.
0: Yeah.
1: She's got to go through them. Which one is it? Oh, jeez.
0: Well, heaven forbid you label it.
1: Oh, for goodness sakes.
0: But it would be weird if you put the Bear Lake House.
1: Oh, here's a great first world problem.
0: The St. George House.
1: This is a great first world problem for Labor Day weekend.
0: What is it?
1: Been invited to too many parties this weekend.
0: Oh, yeah. There's some of that. There's some of that going on.
1: Yeah.
0: The worst part is that there are people who are like, oh, you know, it's our annual Labor Day get together. And we're all like this.
1: Really?
0: Oh, yeah. No, you're the only ones to do it. Oh, we're looking forward to it. And then you just float away in the wind. You never arrive. Ooh, spooky. I never showed up to your party. Just unplug my consoles and TV because of... and what is it? Oh, this one just says, had to unplug my lightning or my consoles and TV because the lightning and the loud thunder. Oh, interesting. All right. New car rides too smooth. Oh, you want to feel the bumps on the road just so you know you're alive? What are you doing?
1: I got my car back from the shop.
0: I know. You were so glad about
1: I'm so glad. I've had a rental car for the last couple of days because someone ran into my car. And I got it back.
0: Bumper. Did they arrest that guy, by the way?
1: I asked him to be arrested. I actually contacted the attorney general. And I warned him. I said, there is a man that does not know how to keep it his land. Yeah,
0: It was your son, by the way. Yeah.
1: My 3D printer is too slow. Amazon Prime delivery guy can get me an equivalent product faster. Now that is a bummer.
0: That is a real bummer. Favorite 5-star hotel restaurant removed my favorite dish from the menu. Why?
1: What?
0: Yeah.
1: Here's an interesting one.
0: Do we technically have a 5-star hotel here in Utah? Is it just?
1: We have several. Yeah. They're not any ones that you or I go to. It's the Deer Valley. I think Grand America.
0: Is the Montage.
1: Yes. And then I also think.
0: Stein Erickson?
1: I don't know if Stein Erickson is, but we have a few here. Grand America, I think, is 5-star. And I think this new one back here at the Union Pacific is 5-star.
0: Really?
1: I think so.
0: All right.
1: Right here across the street.
0: Gateway.
1: Yeah, Gateway.
0: All right.
1: Here's a first world problem. I just noticed that my smart sprinkler adjusted the lawn watering duration without my authorization just on its own.
0: It went sentient.
1: It's alive. You know what? That's what's going to happen. When we look back and we do a post-mortem on how AI took over the world, It will have started something like this. It'll be some kind of weird thing in someone's house and some bit of code, and then it spread. That's how it's going to be. All right, we've got a couple. What do we... here we go. I live and work in Wendover, Utah. I have to drive over an hour and a half just to get my goodies from Costco.
0: Oh, yeah. Look at that.
1: Now, that actually is a problem.
0: Yeah, but you do get to come to the biggest Costco on planet Earth.
10: Oh, there you go.
1: My dirty soda place use sparkling water instead of Sprite. Mm. First world problem.
0: Classy. All right. Thank you to Alex Brown today for all your help putting the show together. We'll see Caitlin on Tuesday. We'll see you then, too.
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15: From ABC News, I'm Chuck Sievertson. Federal safety investigators have arrived in Miami to look into yesterday's deadly Amazon cargo plane crash at Miami International Airport. At least five people are dead, five others injured. The plane overshot a runway while landing and crashed into an Econoline van and a car. In the past hour in Miami, National Transportation Safety Board Chief Jennifer Homedy.
16: What we know so far is the flight was arriving from San Juan, Puerto Rico, with two crew members on board. This was the third flight for the aircraft that yesterday went from Cincinnati to Miami, Miami to San Juan, and San Juan back to Miami.
15: NTSB says the victims were limited to the two vehicles. That crash forced closure of part of the airport, leading to many delays and a busy travel weekend for passengers like this woman.
17: When we got here, it was like 500 people in line trying to get their flight together, and still was told nothing. Like, your flight was booked for 2 days from now.
15: Granted an earlier parole board hearing, the Menendez brothers imprisoned in California for the 1989 killings of their parents. In Los Angeles, ABC's Alex Stone.
18: When the Menendez brothers were denied parole at their first parole board hearing last year, their attorneys said they would push to move up the date for their next hearing from the automatically scheduled three-year date, which would have been in 2028. Now they've been granted an earlier parole board hearing tentatively scheduled for March of 2027.
15: After weekend missile attacks between the two, new threats by the U.S. and Iran, each promising that their retaliation attacks will not be in proportion, but more severe. Ohio police are investigating a man they say lunged at the Democratic candidate for governor, Dr. Amy Acton, during a campaign event over the weekend. Acton running against Republican Vivek Ramaswamy, who today at a campaign event condemned the incident. 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
3: 3 minutes after 3 at KSL News Radio, I'm Spencer Mahan. KSL's top local story this half hour is developing news. There is new information from the NTSB on the fatal plane crash from early last month. The NTSB says that a student who was being instructed was piloting the plane and was the fatality in that crash about 1 month ago. Also, according to the NTSB, multiple aircraft operating in the vicinity of Provo Airport were experiencing moderate to severe turbulence. They say another flight operated by the school reported descents of about 1,000 feet per minute about 5 miles southwest of the airport. Again, one person died and another was seriously injured as a result of that crash when the plane went down in Provo Bay at just over 100 miles an hour. Hundreds of people walked in West Jordan today to help people struggling with a mental health crisis. The Out of Darkness Walk was held in honor of Suicide Awareness Month. Danielle Probst joined her son who battles mental health issues.
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3: 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Big on business, including sweep accounts. Love where you bank. That construction area that was causing some congestion at the mouth of Weber Canyon, that congestion has cleared. There is still some closures on or slowing on that ramp going on to US 89 coming out of Weber Canyon, going into South Ogden up towards Snow Basin in Weber State. Coming downwind, there is some congestion on I-80 flying over to that I-215 ramp for the mouth of Parley's Canyon. So if you're coming down that way, do be careful. There's also some slowing down by Point of the Mountain in Draper. That is on northbound I-15. So that's coming down and into the southern portions of Draper. There's also some slowing due to a crash down near Nephi and Mona. So if you're down there, you're going to have to take it easy. Taking a look at your KSL weather. Cooler today, but a warming trend throughout the week will continue. 82 tomorrow, 85 on Wednesday. 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
23: Welcome to On the Money, a special presentation from ABC News Radio. In this show, we're going to be diving into Americans' personal economy. Times are tight right now, and plenty of people are trying to scrimp and save wherever they can. We're also going to take a look at what Americans are doing to make a little extra on the side, and what they do with those extra funds once it's finally time to clock out of work. But if there's one thing that hangs over pretty much every discussion of the economy in 2026, it's artificial intelligence. Some companies are jumping in with both feet, some are just testing the waters, and some are still trying to figure out if this technology can swim at all. ABC's Rob Hawley takes a look at how AI is changing how we work.
24: Every year, Microsoft puts out a report it calls the Work Trend Index, a study of the trends around the way we all work. So when I talked with Katie George, Corporate Vice President of Workforce Transformation at Microsoft, about this year's index, I just had to ask this question.
4: I went back and I looked at the 2021 Work Trend Index. Guess how many times artificial intelligence is mentioned in that one?
5: Oh boy, I need to have gone back and looked. I'm guessing zero.
4: Word artificial is not even there.
24: Back then, it was all about things like hybrid work, remote work. This year, it's all AI.
5: I don't think that the impact of AI on the workplace in 2026 can be, you know, overstated. We've seen dramatic changes in work.
24: Microsoft, of course, has its own AI offering called Copilot. And George says they're seeing a change in how people are using it.
5: One of the things that was most striking is that this year, almost 50% of the tasks that Copilot Chat is helping our users with are what we call cognitive. So we've moved and graduated from email and document retrieval to problem solving, analysis, helping people think creatively.
24: She says some of the heaviest users of AI say they're now doing work they just couldn't have done before. Andy Challenger, with outplacement from Challenger Gray and Christmas, seeing that happening firsthand with their own projects.
6: There are so many tech projects that we wanted to do that we just couldn't tackle because they were too big and expensive and time consuming. And we've been able to bring on a couple of coders and get a ton of those done in the last year in a totally surprising way, that it's actually created a certain amount of jobs in that sense.
24: But the changes in how we're working aren't universal or even spread out evenly. Kyle MK is a senior talent strategy advisor at Indeed and has been taking a look at how AI is rolling out across companies.
7: Right now, it feels like the Wild West when it comes to how employers are rolling out AI. I like to use the analogy of a lightning strike. I don't know if you've ever seen a lightning strike in slow motion, but it is a lot of electricity coming from the sky. And whichever is the first touch point to the ground, that's where that's where we see the lightning bolt. Right now, in terms of AI being used within work, we haven't seen a lightning bolt yet. We're still kind of exploring all of these different avenues all at once. And there's a lot of expectation within each company to use AI, probably a little more expectation than support. And they're all looking for that lightning bolt, for that ground touch.
24: And then there are the people who have tried AI tools and found they just didn't work for their work.
8: So far, I'm not that impressed with the AI that's publicly available. I've been trying to use it, process data, and I'm still just kind of like, I'm not super impressed with what this is capable of.
24: Melanie Hansen is the senior editor of the Education Data Initiative.
8: I've had clients who are like, use AI to generate this article, and I'm like, it's wrong. It can't research. It doesn't know what's true and what's not. So it's useless.
24: Which goes right to the heart of a lot of issues around AI. Trust.
25: I'm Noah John Siracusa, Associate Professor of Mathematics at Bentley University.
24: And we went through some recent Gallup polling on what Americans think of AI.
25: We started polling people to see how they feel about AI in a few different directions just a few years ago, around the time that ChatGPT came out. And it was interesting, for the first couple years, it looked like people were getting more comfortable with AI, more optimistic that it was going to create new jobs, that it was going to make things better. And just this last iteration of the poll, this last season, we saw things kind of swap in the move in the other direction. So now people are trusting it less. They're less optimistic.
24: In the poll that was released this summer, 39% of Americans think AI will do more harm than good. That's up from 31% last year. About 80% of Americans think AI will mean fewer jobs.
25: People are worried that this will do good, but it may do more harm than good. It will create some jobs, but it may displace and eliminate more jobs than that.
24: The poll also showing negativity about AI is actually highest among the youngest adults. 47% of 19 to 29-year-olds now say AI does more harm than good. While the poll didn't ask why, Dr. John Siracusa, who studies AI, has some ideas.
25: I think part of that lack of trust among all groups, but especially young people, is just seeing that even the tech leaders and the business leaders don't necessarily have a great sense of where to go and how to use this. They have the enthusiasm, but there's a lot of trial and error and learning by the school of hard knocks happening at all levels.
24: All that trial and error with AI also reflected in the Work Trend Index, Back to Microsoft's Katie George.
5: The truth is that, you know, the world is still all over the map in terms of how sophisticated they are. From the Work Trend Index, only about a quarter of the people, you know, would say that their leaders are consistent and clear about what the impact of AI is going to be, right? Leaders are still figuring this out.
24: Some of the ways Microsoft itself is using AI to change work is by building up new ways to work centered around artificial intelligence tools.
5: So, for example, there's now a sales agent that can close business on its own, right, with guidance from humans, of course, and is reaching out to white space accounts that we couldn't otherwise have gotten to. And that's an example of an AI-first workflow.
24: Indeed's Kyle M.K. says another possible future for work with AI is the idea of people being in charge of AI agents doing nuts and bolts work while humans work on keeping the humanity in their work.
7: Right now, we hire operationally gifted individuals into management roles. And I think that will sooner than later, we're going to start hiring more Ted Lassos.
0: Be curious, not judgmental. 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
23: Welcome back. We're taking a look at Americans' personal economy, how we spend, what we buy, the ways we try to save, and so much more. I'm Mike Dubusky, and this is On the Money from ABC News. Concert prices have shot up over the years, but that isn't stopping young fans from spending big bucks on their favorite artists. ABC's Indra De La Sahan was on the ground to ask people why those few musical hours are so worth it.
15: I'm here at MetLife Stadium in New Jersey, 6 hours before the world-famous K-pop group BTS is set to perform. Yet outside the stadium is already packed. BTS fans, or better known as ARMY, are giving out freebies. 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In the American Dream Mall just next door, BTS music blasts with fans singing along. In a sea of fans wearing the tour colors, red, black, and white, I came here to ask a few ARMYs how much they've shelled out to see their favorite artists today.
16: One ticket was 280-something.
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15: You heard that right. They said $700.
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31: How much do you pay for today's ticket?
32: That's classified information.
31: Is it too expensive or?
32: It's classified.
15: Gen Z and millennials are most likely to spend big to see live music, according to analysts at Luminate, which tracks entertainment data. And as you just heard, some are willing to pay up to $800, even in a fragile economy.
33: In this economy, it can be extraordinarily challenging to find a full-time job, especially if you're right out of college.
34: Prices on many goods are rising, up 3.4% from a year ago, despite inflation slightly cooling in July.
15: Not only have prices for goods like food and gas been creeping up, but ticket prices have also become more expensive over the years. According to Pollstar, the average concert ticket in 1996 was only $26. In 2025, that number shot up to over $133. So, who are these young people, and how are they paying for these tickets?
35: My name's Haley Hart. I am what I call a professional fangirl.
15: Haley is 23 years old and works as a social media coordinator in Nashville. But she also has a side hustle. She runs an Instagram account documenting her concert-going hobby.
35: The past year, I have had the privilege to see Sabrina Carpenter 5 times on Short and Sweet Tour. I saw Lady Gaga 3 times on the Mayhem Ball Tour. I saw Ariana Grande this month. I've seen Gracie Abrams multiple times. I've seen Harry Styles 3 times and hopefully more at MSG this year.
15: That's a lot, right? But Haley says she doesn't break the bank going to so many shows. She goes to the box office day of the concert to get tickets at face value. No hidden fees for a great view.
35: I saw Ariana Grande 2 weeks ago, and they were offering some seats that were behind the stage, and those tickets were going for like $300-something to have no view of the stage, whereas like where I was sitting at the box office literally was going for $179 for a full center view.
15: It's nerve-wracking to go to the venue without having tickets, though. Haley says sometimes the box office tells her the show is sold out, but she doesn't budge.
35: This window, you just be friendly, you converse with them, let them know, like, hey, I'm going to stand here until something could come up. I have gotten threats of getting arrested. I've gotten threats of being loitering on property because of it. And then 5 minutes later, I come out with front row floor seats. So it's like, you got to just hold your ground and be confident.
15: Many fans don't want to risk walking out of the box office empty-handed. So some get their tickets from big platforms, but that comes at the cost of mandatory service fees. I still wanted to ask ARMYs how they are paying for their tickets.
0: I had Klarna. Klarna basically, they let you pay things over time. If you have good credit, they let you, and the more you use it, the more your purchase power goes up.
17: Nowadays, we have the credit cards, which is, you know, not a really great way of starting. So I bought it, and now I'm just slowly paying it off, you know, each month. But the credit card rate is not too great. So, you know, trying to pay it at least 2 times a month. That way, it's not as much. But credit card rates are way too expensive nowadays. 17 to 25% is a lot.
1: So I had a savings account just for BTS, so I feel like this was like, yes, I'm like, what I need to pay, I will do it. So I definitely wanted to be here, and I was like, you know what, my budget, it is what it is. The sky's the limit.
2: So usually excluding all of the things such as just food or housing, I'm not a person who buys a lot of clothes or bags or shoes, so I think if I invest on my hobbies, I think the most expensive hobby is just concerts.
15: Casey Jong is a rising senior at Northwestern University who only planned to see BTS once this year. She bought her floor tickets to see them in Tampa. But once she was offered her internship at Amazon Web Services, she says her salary allowed her to get tickets for 6 shows in Los Angeles, Las Vegas, and New Jersey.
2: Out of my living expenses are from my parents, so I wouldn't want to spend a good amount of my parent money on the hobbies I like. But as soon as I got adult money, I just spent whatever I want.
15: For younger people who are still financially dependent on their family, buying expensive concert tickets seem to work with their budgets. But older young people, young adults in their 20s, may have to think twice about splurging.
3: Well, breaking news, a jury has found that Live Nation and Ticketmaster represent an illegal monopoly, using its position to make it harder for rivals to compete.
15: In 2024, the Biden-era Department of Justice announced an antitrust lawsuit against Live Nation and Ticketmaster, accusing the company of pushing out competition. The DOJ settled in March of this year, but more than 30 states and the District of Columbia chose to continue. In April, a jury found them liable. This all started in 2010, when Live Nation and Ticketmaster merged. It was a deal between the biggest concert promoter and biggest ticket platform in the industry. Beyond just promoting tours and selling tickets, Live Nation also owns a massive network of concert venues.
4: If you want to buy a ticket to this concert, you have to do it through Ticketmaster. And the allegation was that Live Nation said to these venues, if you don't use Ticketmaster, we're going to withhold acts from your venue. And so what the jury found, that by having this alleged monopoly on primary ticketing, consumers overpaid $1.72 on average per ticket over the course of 4 years.
15: That's Rachel Scharf, a Billboard reporter who covers law in the music industry. $1.72 doesn't sound like a lot, right? But once you count up all the tickets that were charged, it adds up quick. William Kovacic, a professor at Georgetown Law, suspects splitting up Live Nation and Ticketmaster as a solution might not happen.
5: Courts have been nervous about doing that. They regard a big divestiture, a big breakup, as being an extreme form of intervention. To have a single federal judge, typically, faced with the future of an entire industry, to issue an order that will decide how, in many respects, it behaves in the future, what the structure of the firms will look like in the future, many judges regard that as a fairly awesome responsibility, a responsibility that generates genuine awe and anxiety.
15: And as a federal judge decides on a remedy, Scharf says we won't see one until 2027. And if we do, Live Nation and Ticketmaster will likely appeal. So it might take a while for ticket prices to change. As a young person myself, I couldn't understand why my peers were willing to go to expensive concerts. But after talking to a few ARMYs, it clicked. Hard times might actually be driving attendance, not deterring it.
30: You know, the majority of millennials, Gen Z, we can't save up to buy a house. It's pretty much impossible. So what do? We look for
6: I don't want to say instant gratification, but we look for things that are obtainable and reachable and just help us like get that little boost to get us through the day.
7: The fact that people end up paying so much just for this momentary bliss, I feel like kind of speaks into how bad things are kind of in the world, that people seek out something even if it costs so much money, just because we need it on a personal and emotional level.
17: I think we care more about the experience than the money. I think, you know, $300 is not much compared to like the whole day of experience you're gonna get out of the one thing. I think we as a younger generation care more about living life nowadays than the monetary value of stuff. So I think like everybody just wants to buy anything they want at that moment, and credit cards just make it easy that you can just buy and pay for it later.
15: It's electrifying to be in a crowd of fellow fans, your community. When the first note of the opening song plays, the stadium erupts and all worries from the outside world washes away just for a second. In talking to these fans, I started to understand why they're so willing to pay for these experiences. Indra Dalasahang, ABC News.
8: Coming up after the break, it really started as an art project to visualize the movement of cities, specifically through their transit system. That's when On the Money continues.
9: So much at stake, so much on the line, more Americans turn here than any other newscast. 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
10: 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I've been surfing here since I was a kid. Now, seeing my grandson out on the water, it means everything to me. Watching him and taking in the blue waves, the sea breeze, the blurry horizon?
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8: It's 3:31 at KSL News Radio. I'm Spencer Mahan. KSL's top local story this half hour: Holocaust survivor Sora Vigorito is set to speak at the University of Utah Siciliano Auditorium on September 15th. In 1944, at the age of three, Vigorito and her twin sister were kidnapped and taken to Auschwitz, where she was tortured by a Nazi doctor who would perform experiments on twins. Her sister died during their time in Auschwitz, and to this day, Vigorito remains the youngest known survivor of these experiments. Salt Lake County's top prosecutor says nine officers who opened fire during a standoff 1 year ago were legally justified in that deadly shooting. KSL News Radio's Becky Bruce has the story.
12: This was originally a 911 call about a man threatening someone with a machine gun. Salt Lake County DA Sim Gill says police responded to the home near 19th West and 7200 South in West Jordan and talked with three women who escaped the home and identified the man inside as Ilhel Bawi Idris.
13: And they become aware that there is, in fact, a rifle that's there, that he may have been doing meth for 3 days. He hasn't slept.
12: They soon determined Idris had an outstanding warrant as well, so the West Jordan SWAT team and Joint Special Operations Group responded. Eventually, they planned to go in with tear gas. That's when Idris came out, and officers say he raised his rifle at them. All nine officers opened fire. Idris was pronounced dead on the scene. Becky Bruce, KSL News Radio.
8: We're going to take a look at some of that Labor Day traffic returning to the Salt Lake and Utah Valley area as it stacks up. KSL Weather's next. 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

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Love where you bank. There is some slowing on southbound I-15. This is near Roy and near Ogden up by Hinckley Airport. And there is construction in that part of I-15. So traffic's starting to stack up near Ogden. And on the other side of the listening area, traffic is stacking up on I-15 northbound near Nephi and Mona due to a crash in that area. So if you're coming back north from down south and you're just getting into the listening area, you're going to have to look out for that. And if you're coming back into the listening area from Bear Lake, look out for that southbound stretch of congestion on I-15 in Ogden. 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Now let's take a look at that KSL weather forecast. 83 tomorrow, 85 on Wednesday, before we see some upper 80s for your Thursday, Friday, and Saturday. And then a cooling trend will begin late this weekend into early next week. It's 73 and fair right now outside of Broadcast House in downtown Salt Lake. 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

0: You're listening to On the Money from ABC News Radio. I'm Mike Dubusky. Thousands of entrepreneurs turn to crowdfunding platform Kickstarter every year to try and turn their business ideas into reality. But even if your Kickstarter goes viral and rakes in millions, raising money is just the beginning. ABC's Peter Haralambos has what it takes to transform a good idea into a scalable business in 2026.
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1: But the one that always left a lasting impression with me, at least, pitched that anyone could be an inventor if they had a good enough idea and the willpower.
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1: In my groggy state, I envisioned myself as an inventor, dare even an entrepreneur. Dreams of ShamWows and George Foreman grills danced in my mind. Now, fast forward about a decade, those dreams have dimmed, but not faded completely. I mean, how hard could it be to launch a new product in 2026? Sure, a lot has changed since that InventHelp commercial. The internet and social media have fundamentally reshaped the way we interact with consumer goods, while globalization has transformed manufacturing. But there's still that underlying desire for products that solve problems or pique our interest. Now, I wasn't going to figure this out on my own, so I decided to reach out to two people who just spent the last few years going through that process themselves. Krill Safin and Emily Perkins Rock are the founders of Metroboard, a framed LED board that shows the real-time location of public transit systems in major cities. They launched their idea in 2024 on GoFundMe, raised $1 million, and began shipping products earlier this year.
6: It really started as an art project to visualize the movement of cities, specifically through their transit system. So it's this live subway map for various cities that gets data from their transit network of where the trains are and lights them up to show you where they are and how they move throughout the day in this mid-century sort of design.
1: I came across their product about a year ago and placed a pre-order. A few months back, my New York City Metro board arrived in the mail, and it's since graced the wall above my desk. And as much as I like the product, this story is not an endorsement or advertisement for it in any way. I mainly wanted to know what mistakes Emily and Krill made along the way, and what they learned from their years-long journey taking an idea and making it into a scalable business.
7: Hi, is this Emily?
8: Hello, Peter?
7: Yes, can you hear me all right?
1: Their journey begins in Los Angeles, where a few years ago they were both working for an aerospace startup and looking for a change. When a new public rail stop opened across the street from their apartment, they both say inspiration struck.
8: It just was something that we thought would be fun to make.

0: week, and then ended up just snowballing in the way that when you start a personal project with a very motivated engineer, they oftentimes do.
1: As their project began to take shape, they said they knew they would need more money and decided to turn to crowdsourcing.
2: We knew we wanted to launch on Kickstarter, but the way these things work is you actually have to do a lot of like preparation before you put it on Kickstarter. You know, it's not quite the days of Kickstarter in the beginning where somebody says, I'm going to make a potato salad and raise like $400,000.
1: He's not joking about that potato salad thing. A guy back in 2014 raised more than $50,000 after setting a goal of raising $10 on the site to make a potato salad. He ended up using most of the money to throw a potato salad-themed party and music festival. There are also plenty of horror stories for projects that raised millions of dollars before the companies went bust or never delivered on their promises. On top of that, the majority of Kickstarter projects never reach their goal amounts, and some don't garner any support. Emily and Krill didn't want their project to end up like those, so they put in some legwork, making a prototype and advertising on social media to find potential backers.
2: Leading up to this, we were using our savings to sort of pay our rent, get stuff going. But advertisements, which are a big part of getting everyone to find it, were expensive too. And I loaded up all four of my credit cards to their max in the lead up to Kickstarter. I think $40,000 across all my credit cards. They were all maxed out, hoping that when the Kickstarter happens, things will go well.
1: Krill claimed he never had a doubt that the project would succeed. However, Emily said she viewed things differently.
0: The two of us, I would say, both our risk appetite and our skill sets are Venn diagram circles that do not touch even a little bit.
1: But when they launched in September 2024, whatever concerns they had about support quickly vanished when their project almost immediately went viral.
0: And we went out for breakfast and left our phones behind so that we could just kind of like enjoy that giddy feeling. And then when we came back, there were like at least 1,000 backers.
1: That's when they say it also got very real. As hundreds of thousands of dollars made their way into their bank accounts, the reality of executing the project loomed. Sure, they had a prototype and supporters, but it takes a lot more to take a product and turn it into a real business.
0: And I think it started to get a little bit more real and to start to feel like an obligation where, like, we had this thing that was, I don't know, 90% done, but the devil's in the details, and that last 10% is the difference between a personal project and something that you can, like, ship reliably to thousands of people.
1: The first big step to building their business was finding what's known as a contract manufacturer, essentially a company that builds products using a web of factories and contractors for other brands.
2: The contract manufacturer, which is actually such a critical piece because you basically live or die by how effective they are in making it, I got lucky with that one.
1: But as they started fine-tuning the boards, finalizing things like the treatment for the brushed aluminum or the location of the antenna on the board, they ran into another problem in the shape of President Donald Trump's sweeping global tariffs.
2: Because of the tariffs, we had to move from our original factory, which is in Shenzhen, to another factory in Thailand because the tariff rates were lower in Thailand.
1: And by the summer of 2025, Krill and Emily were working with the new factory on some small issues that emerged during a pilot run of a few dozen boards, such as minimizing light leakage and coming up with the packaging for the boards. And if you're wondering how much all of this cost, Krill and Emily basically need to make a 30% down payment at the start, then pay the remaining 70% to actually receive the boards. Getting them from Thailand to the United States was a whole nother issue, requiring them hire what's known as a freight forwarder to handle the transportation logistics.
2: You basically just tell them we have pallets of this stuff in this factory, we need to get them to this warehouse in the US, and then they know truckers and like ocean freight companies, and they have contacts at all of them.
1: And after months of travel, the first batch of boards arrived in Georgia, where Krill and Emily went to go see the final product they'd soon ship to hundreds of customers across the world. Since the first wave of Metro boards shipped out, Krill and Emily are now working on transforming their business from a successful Kickstarter into a sustainable small business. Selling Metro boards for six major US cities, Krill and Emily just hired their first three employees and are preparing for a rush of orders for the holidays.
2: Things are pretty good. We just kind of gotta get our feet under us right now. It's a bit of like running on a treadmill and either needing to keep up or slow the treadmill down a bit.
1: Now, there's still plenty more work to do to keep the business going. One thing that seemed clear after speaking to both of them is that they're grateful they bet on themselves 3 years ago.
2: But I think we're going to get to a really stable place in a few months, and then things will feel really great.
3: That was ABC's Peter Haralambos. There's plenty more On the Money after this.
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3: Welcome back. We're taking a look at Americans' personal economy, how we spend, what we buy, the ways we try to save, and so much more. I'm Mike Dubusky, and this is On the Money from ABC News. Call it moonlighting, freelancing, or income stacking, millions of Americans are taking on extra work outside their regular jobs. For some, it's a matter of exploring an outside interest. Others see it as a way to broaden social circles. But for the vast majority of people, side hustles are a means of survival. Here's ABC's Jim Ryan.
19: No matter how you slice it,
20: every time I go shopping, I spend $100. For me, and I just buy really produce.
19: Things are tough.
21: We're currently in what people are calling a low fire labor market. No one's losing their job. There's no new job openings for college graduates.
22: There are certain sectors where the jobs were lost by the biggest amounts. Local government, education, retail, hotels and food services.
23: Jobs went down.
24: And stretching a paycheck is harder than ever.
25: Gas prices are rising in virtually every state for gasoline and diesel. It's not a surprise.
26: There's nothing left to even put into savings. I run out of money.
24: Some professions are hit harder than others.
27: I've had a second job for about 7 years.
24: Felissa Alberts is a public school teacher in Arizona. She, like an estimated 20% of the people in her profession, is struggling financially.
27: I'm really thankful for my job. I'm really thankful for my career. I look at second careers often. I'm so burnt out.
24: She's in the classroom 5 days a week and delivering packages on the weekend.
27: Every day I've thought about leaving my profession because of the pay. But then every day I go back and something about the kids makes me stay.
24: Despite her 2 master's degrees and years of teaching experience, Felissa Albert says,
27: I do not foresee myself getting rid of the second job anytime soon.
24: Cash-strapped Americans like her are scrambling for ways to supplement their income. Even the term retirement has taken on new meaning, with nearly half of workers saying they'll probably have to keep doing something to earn money in what used to be known as their golden years. Why? An Ipsos poll finds that 64% of non-retirees are more focused on their current situation than on setting aside money for a future without work. Census Bureau data shows about 500,000 applications for new businesses every month, 30% above the monthly figures of 2025. Those who aren't in a position to start a whole new business rely on existing entities, many downloading an app and going to work. So what's life like in the gig economy? Let's find out.
28: I think it's fun. I kind of view it as a game. It feels like a game at times because you get the order and it's like, okay, I've got to get to here. And then you get it and it's like, okay, I've got to get to here in time. I think if you don't like driving in the car, you probably wouldn't have.
24: Rachel is a food delivery driver in Texas. She's opened her app for the first time today.
28: The way I think about it is someone has put in their order. They're not going to alert us yet until it's maybe had a little bit of time to cook. There's definitely a lot of waiting that happens.
24: While she may enjoy the challenge of the job, it isn't fun and games. Her family needs the income, and she's tried other side hustles.
28: You know, I made $30 in 2 hours, and I was shopping for like 45 minutes. And it didn't feel worth it. But at the same time, I was like, but I can't get anything anywhere else. So I need to be doing something.
24: That's a recurring theme in the gig economy.
29: What's interesting is obviously partially driven from cost of living factors. The income from the day job may not be enough to meet groceries and housing and insurance and everything else.
24: Nick Loper knows a lot about moonlighting.
29: I was working as an entry-level worker for Ford Motor Company, and nights and weekends was me trying to get this little internet shoe business off the ground.
24: He essentially acted as a middleman, setting up a website that aggregated other websites.
29: It would pull in the catalogs from Zappos and Amazon and all these other shoe sellers and tell you where you could find the best price on your next pair of shoes. And then those stores would send me a commission, a referral fee for everybody who ended up buying shoes through the site.
24: It worked so well that Loper eventually left his job at Ford. His next step was a big one. But first, back in Texas.
28: There we go.
24: Rachel's app has come to life.
28: It's not that far. I'm right here by it. It's $4.30. So I'll go ahead and take it. So I'll accept.
24: The fast food restaurant the customer had ordered from is right down the street. More waiting while the order is prepared.
28: I think for me, just with my personality type, like I get a sense of urgency, you know, and there is a timer going on. So I definitely move a little faster.
30: For Rachel.
24: Increasingly, side hustlers are catching inspiration from social media.
29: We're used to consuming everyone else's highlight reels on social media and seeing what is possible, what's out there, and almost this desire and maybe some kind of guilty obligation in certain senses to use our free time more productively, more effectively.
24: That's what Nick Loper did after leaving his 9-to-5 at Ford Motor Company.
0: First up is user interviews. There are a lot of low.
24: He launched a YouTube channel that now boasts 49,000 subscribers and 1,200 videos.
0: Here is over $50.
24: Side Hustle Nation is a clearinghouse of advice on how to make extra money. The homepage features a quiz that asks a straightforward question.
29: Are you looking to make extra money because you want to make extra money? Are you looking to make extra money because you want to quit your job? And 80% of the people said, no, I just want to make extra money. And that was really eye-opening to me.
24: Once that question is answered, it's time to ask the next one.
1: What do you do naturally?
24: Lynn Richardson is author of The Symphony, a guide to creating and balancing multiple streams of income.
1: Do you do artwork? Do you sing? Do you dance? If you take a look at what you do naturally, there's probably a stream of income there. The second question is, what are you skilled at? As a matter of fact, what do other people tell you you do? You probably think it's nothing, but I'm saying there's probably a stream of income there. And the third question that I would say to ask is, what are you passionate about? What do you love?
24: At the same time, says Nick Loper of Side Hustle Nation, it's important to manage your expectations.
29: Biggest thing to keep in mind is to position any side hustle endeavor in your own mind as an experiment. Think about yourself as that side hustle scientist. Hey, look, I'm going into the lab. I'm going to test out something. If it works, great. If it doesn't, that doesn't mean I'm an abject failure and nothing I ever touch will ever work. It just means, okay, dust myself off, go back to idea number two and give that a try.
24: And he should know he's cast his line into lots of revenue streams.
29: In full disclosure, a lot of those didn't work. A lot of them failed. And it was important to have those missteps and misdirections, right? It's just a matter of minimizing the downside and having a swing that has the potential to work out when it hits.
24: That applies to any side job, whether it's running a web-based shoe store.
2: All right, so I do this, and then...
24: Or making food deliveries.
2: Leave at the door, so I will have to take a picture of it, leaving it at their door.
29: We've had people doing, like, pet waste removal businesses. We had a high school teacher in New York who was renting out portable hot tubs. You know, had started pre-COVID, but really blew up during the pandemic when people were like, you're telling me for $250 I could have a hot tub show up to my house and keep the kids entertained for a week? This is a no-brainer. Let's do it. And he would deliver them on the back of the pickup truck and come set it up and pick it up a week later.
24: And Nick Loper of the YouTube channel Side Hustle Nation says it's crucial to know when to say no.
29: You definitely run the risk of burnout. You got to find the balance that works for you, that does reset and recharge your batteries.
24: That's a rule that Texas food delivery driver Rachel lives by.
2: $8, but it's 12 miles. That doesn't sound great.
4: Not good.
2: No. So
4: what are you going to do? Are you going to take it or
2: I'm probably going to reject it because I don't want to drive all the way out there. So I'll decline it and then it'll start finding me another one.
24: Jim Ryan, ABC News.
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6: From ABC News, I'm Chuck Severson.
7: I would describe it in one word of devastating.
6: Federal safety investigators have arrived in Miami to look into yesterday's deadly Amazon cargo plane crash at Miami International Airport. At least five people are dead, five others injured. National Transportation Safety Board Chief Jennifer Homedy.
7: We'll have to interview the crew. We'll have to interview others. We're going to want to talk to crew members of flights that may have landed prior to this flight?
6: The plane overshot a runway while landing and crashed into an Econoline van and a car. NTSB says the victims were limited to the two vehicles. Calling this an unusual accident, ABC News aviation analyst John Nance.
4: Normally, you'll see overrun accidents that are just maybe a couple of hundred feet in. So the question really here is the dynamics, the flight dynamics of how was it that this airplane was unable to decelerate to the extent needed and landing the way it did on runway 30.
6: Nance says the flight recorders could provide important evidence. Granted an earlier parole board hearing, the Menendez brothers, imprisoned in California for the 1989 killings of their parents, their parole hearing's been moved up from 2028 to this coming March of 27. After weekend missile attacks between the two, the U.S. military says its response from now on will be more severe. ABC's Karen Travers in Washington.
22: The Iranians have fired back in a statement saying that the era of proportionate responses is over, indicating that the retaliation from their side will continue.
6: Iran has introduced a higher price for its heaviest users of gasoline, say its state media, in the latest economic pinch caused by months of war. It's the second hike since December. An increase in 2019 sparked nationwide protests and a crackdown that human rights organizations and Iranians say killed over 300 people. Across the U.S., it has been the predicted heaviest traffic time on highways for the weekend. You're listening to ABC News.
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9: It's 4:03 at KSL News Radio. I'm Spencer Mahan. KSL's top local story this half hour: an organizational overhaul at the United States Forest Service is leading them to close more than 20 research stations. KSL News Radio's Cameron Elliott has the story.
10: The U.S. Forest Service has announced that they will be closing 23 of their research stations across more than 12 states in an attempt to reduce their budget in the western states. This is part of their agency overhaul that includes moving its headquarters to Salt Lake City. Forest Service Chief Tom Schultz says the measure was necessary. In a release to KSL, he said that the facility consolidation will allow them to cut more than $8 million in annual leasing fees.
9: Members of the National Association of Forest Service Retirees are not as happy with this decision, saying this will put undue stress on other research stations. Utah's newest teacher of the year is a sixth grade Spanish immersion teacher in the North San Pete School District. The state school board says Talia Casares from Moroni Elementary believes education can transform lives. Casares was awarded 2027 Teacher of the Year, which comes with a $10,000 check. We're going to take a look at the traffic situation as people return from Labor Day. KSL traffic is next. KSL News Time 4:04.
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9: 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Love where you bank. Three spots I'm taking a look at. One up by the Hinkley Airport from the South Ogden area down into Roy. That area is starting to stack up. There's construction in that area. In the Salt Lake Valley region, we're looking at the I-80 westbound at the mouth of Parleys Canyon coming into the Salt Lake Valley. That's got some congestion. There is some congestion up near Deer Creek Reservoir due to construction. And then down in Santaquin, there is congestion, and that's just people traveling back. So if you're coming back from either Bear Lake or from Southern Utah, you should expect some extra traffic time. Super Trees Riverton Nursery end of season sale is now and everything must go. 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Super Trees, 126 South across from Riverton High. And taking a look at your KSL weather, a warming trend is expected to make its way throughout the week and last until Saturday. 83 tomorrow, 85 Wednesday, 88, 87, and then 88. We'll have a cooling trend going into next week. 75 and fair outside broadcast house currently. 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
17: From ABC News Radio, this is On the Money, a show all about Americans' personal economy. There have always been a lot of places to put your hard-earned cash. Savings, investments, the stock market, bonds, cash in a mattress. It can all get pretty overwhelming. This hour, we're going to learn about some smart ways you can save up, but we're going to begin by calming down. The growth of the wellness movement is showing no signs of slowing down. Americans are not pulling back on spending when it comes to rejuvenation, recovery, and health. ABC's Michelle Franzen has how many Americans are taking rest and relaxation into their own hands.
18: The sounds of flowing water, soft music, and low lighting set the tone at Sweat House in Montvale, New Jersey. One of the latest wellness spots for anyone looking to recover from their strenuous workouts or stressful life.
19: I believe it's very important to feel restored.
18: Drew Davis is a fitness manager at a nearby gym. He says this post-workout ritual has become part of his weekly routine.
19: Simply an hour to tune out all the noise and to feel restored is very important to me.
18: He's talking about contrast therapy, switching between the heat of infrared sauna to the biting cold water plunge.
19: Sit in the sauna for the entire hour. You can go in the cold plunge. You can go back and forth. There's no requirement of what you have to do. And I think that's why having your own private session with nobody around, tuning out the noise, makes it very unique.
18: His colleague Sarah agrees.
20: So I'm training for the New York City Marathon right now. I do a lot with my body, a lot of movement, a lot of running, and it just helps with the muscle fatigue and the soreness throughout the week.
18: But Sarah also uses this time to unwind.
20: Yeah, I'm also a mom of two. So when I come here, it's a mental reset, not just for my body, but for my mind also, to just take that time to like sit and meditate almost and just sit in your thoughts, but empty it out as well and take that time to restore both physically and mentally.
18: But the hot and cold experience can take time to get used to for some, including me.
21: You would start off at the infrared sauna,
0: It's set at 140 degrees for you. It does go up to 175.
1: Here are Cespedes' manager at Sweathouse and has some tips on what to expect.
0: We always tell first-timers, make 30 seconds your first goal, especially if it's the first time you're trying this out.
1: She says the customers showing up vary along with their needs.
0: So people come here for contrast therapy to help with inflammation. People who've had like recent injuries and need to get that down.
1: Contrast therapy is just one of the wellness trends sweeping the country. And even in an uncertain economy, many Americans, including Sarah Andrew, are willing to make time and spend money on products and experiences to bolster their overall well-being.
20: Yeah, I think it is becoming more mainstream. We talk about it all the time. I'd rather spend the money doing something like this as opposed to spending a night out where we're buying drinks all night and then you wake up feeling awful the next day, when we can take one night out and spend it on a month of this and just feel so much better.
19: It was too much out of my budget, then I wouldn't come, but I found importance in it and I feel the value in it.
1: Companies are also meeting the demand. In the past 5 years since COVID, the wellness market has surged.
2: Part of that is just because wellness is so all-encompassing and so many industries are sort of getting into the wellness space.
1: Claire Tassin is principal strategist for wellness at Mintel, a global market research and intelligence agency tracking the trends.
2: Currently, at least in the U.S., the wellness market represents about $2.3 trillion. And in the next 4 years, that'll be closer to $3.3 trillion.
21: Wait a minute. How much money?
2: $2.5 trillion. But again, we're talking about food and drink. We're talking about preventative care. We're talking about fitness. We're talking about anti-aging. We're talking about travel.
1: Tassin says consumers across all age groups and incomes are finding a way to splurge or invest in their health and well-being.
2: It gives people a sense of control that I have at least in this very hectic and expensive world, I at least feel like I can exert some control and prevent future health issues, which we all know can become extremely expensive.
1: In Clifton, New Jersey, Shakira McCormick just arrived at Infusion Center of NJ, sitting in a lounge-like room and waiting for an IV.
23: They have a myriad of options, and I get the resilience, and it has vitamin D and some other essential vitamins in there as well.
1: McCormick says she's been coming to the center for the past 2 years and researched options to help take a more proactive role in her health and unwind from her busy work schedule.
23: You know, just feeling a little bit fatigued, and this really has all the things that you need to feel better.
1: She works with Dr. Jeffrey Weiss to tailor an infusion for what her body needs and wants.
23: One of the things that we can do better is take the opportunity to be proactive. A lot of the health options now are, you know, once you're sick and, you know, now you're experiencing problems.
25: I have kids sent by their high school coach who are not allowed to compete because their iron is too low. Patients with at MSK for oncology and work with integrative oncology, heart disease, diabetes.
1: Dr. Weiss says the growth of the infusion health sector filled a much needed gap for many people with or without insurance.
25: People are realizing that the healthcare system in this country is not addressing their needs, and that health and wellness is taking an umbrella where they're covering conventional medicine, but also the things that they need addressed, whether it's brain fog, whether it's fatigue, whether it's these symptoms that of an underlying disorder that's easy to fix, but not always covered by insurance.
1: Renee Cox is a nurse manager at Infusion Center and has watched their customer base expand in the past few years.
26: They want to enhance what they already have. It's not about really changing the person. It's really about making them better.
1: And Cox says more accessible at every price point.
26: I have patients that come in and are like, I definitely need to get this IV. I'll pay anything for it. I have, you know, people that don't even ask a price. And then we have people who are like, I really have this one budget. Can you help me within that budget?
1: Shakira, now a regular at the Infusion Center, says her budget was an important factor.
23: Your everyday person now can have access to the same, you know, great health care and great options that once wasn't.
1: Dr. Weiss says health options like this continue to evolve along with affordability.
25: The science is getting better every day, as science tends to do. public awareness is getting stronger, which is very helpful.
1: The wellness movement as a whole is also here to stay. Claire Tassin says with expanding and ever-changing trends, products, and options.
2: The underlying consumer desire for more self-directed care, knowing how hard it is to access healthcare these days, consumers are really taking it on themselves to say, what can I DIY? What can I do myself and take ownership of?
1: And spaces like Sweat House are emerging, catering to those willing to take the plunge, all in the pursuit of wellness. I'm Michelle Franzen, ABC News.
17: There's plenty more On the Money after this.
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17: Welcome back. We're taking a look at Americans' personal economy, how we spend, what we buy, the ways we try to save, and so much more. I'm Mike Dubusky, and this is On the Money from ABC News. One of the biggest lessons for college students and their parents is a financial one, how to pay for all of it. ABC's Rob Hawley takes a look at how going to college is changing.
9: At colleges and universities across the country, students are settling in, classes are starting up, and a whole lot of parents and students are facing the same question. How are we going to pay for all this? That question is not new at all. Nearly a quarter century ago, there was this scene on the show The West Wing, a guy in a bar talking about paying for college.
10: It should be hard. I like that it's hard. Putting your daughter through college, that's a man's job. Man's accomplishment. But it should be a little easier. Just a little easier. Because then that difference is everything.
9: But for parents sending their kids off to college for the first time now, it isn't easier, especially compared to when they went to school.
11: A year of tuition and fees at a, let's say, public four-year school in state averaged about $1,700. This year, it's close to about $12,000. And then once housing and food are included, you know, sort of the all-in average runs over about $30,000 a year.
9: Lindsay Vale Clark is the chief borrower advocate at financial tech company Savvy.
11: And that's even after adjusting for inflation, right? So, you know, that real cost has pretty much roughly tripled.
9: And things get much more expensive when you add in all the private schools.
12: The nationwide average cost of college, including book supplies, living expenses, that's almost $40,000.
9: That's Melanie Hansen, senior editor of the Education Data Initiative.
12: They've surpassed inflation, and they have kind of continuously done that for the last several decades.
9: She says there are a lot of reasons for the rise, but one driver is actually the thing that so many students need to even go to school: loans.
12: Prices went up, at least in part, as a result of students having access to more money.
9: Especially through federal student loans. Initially, they were available to veterans, but in the mid-20th century, they expanded to all Americans.
12: We did see a rise in prices that coincided with that. So it does seem to be a pretty direct, there is some direct connection there.
9: While college costs have gone up, the limits on what students can borrow through federal loans have been frozen for years. Back to Lindsay Vale Clark.
11: And those basically for a dependent undergraduate, all right, which is sort of the typical case, starts out freshman year, $5,500. Okay. Sophomore year, it goes up slightly to $6,500. Junior and senior years are $7,500 each. All right. So basically, lifetime total of $31,000.
9: But remember, the average all-in cost for just 1 year of college is around $40,000. So there's a huge gap there. And just this past summer, one of the big ways parents could help changed in a big way.
11: What actually changed on July 1, and this, you know, was coming out of the One Big Beautiful Bill Act. So Parent Plus loans, which are a loan taken out, federal loan taken out by a parent on behalf of a child, but in the parent's name. They cannot be transferred to the child's name. They are basically as if it's that own parent's student loan debt. They're capped for the first time. So now at $20,000 per year per student, with a $65,000 total per sort of student limit, aggregate lifetime limit, okay? It was previously unlimited up to the cost of attendance.
9: And the options for parents to pay back are cut way back.
11: New Parent Plus loan borrowers, so anyone who's taking out a Parent Plus loan after July 1 of this year, has only one repayment plan option, and that's this new tiered standard plan, which is basically a fixed repayment plan based on your student loan balance, right? There are no more income-driven repayment options.
9: If you're doing the math in your head, depending on the school, those limits on all those federal loans still might not cover the costs of 4 years of college. And that means a whole lot of people have to go another route the private loan market.
0: Private loans have way fewer protections than federal student loans do. The interest rates are through the roof, and there's no like recourse when things go wrong. So if you, you know, become delinquent or default on your private student loans, there aren't any programs that kind of help you through that or get you past that.
9: Amy Salata is with the organization Protect Borrowers and says their research shows private loans likely won't even be available to a lot of Americans.
0: So 40% of folks will be denied outright on, you know, for private student loans if they try. So we're talking about like the most vulnerable folks.
9: And all told, all of these loans really add up. The Federal Reserve Bank of New York's latest numbers show student loan debt at nearly $1.7 trillion.
0: Affects 45 million people across the country. People often think of it as a young person's problem, and that's not really the truth anymore. Folks 55 to 84 are the fastest growing demographic of student loan borrowers, because not only do they still have student debt from their own educations, but they're also taking student debt on in the form of Parent PLUS loans to fund their children's educations. And so they're maybe saddled up with two different types of student loans.
9: So to pay for college in 2026 and beyond, it's going to take a mix. The first thing every expert says, get as much free money as you can. That'll be grants and as many scholarships as a student can pile up. The Education Data Initiative says $100 billion in grants and scholarships are awarded every year. Jennifer Finetti is director of student advocacy at Scholarship Owl.
13: The scholarships are coming from a few different sources, right? So many of them come from the colleges themselves that are offering scholarships as sort of a recruitment enticement to get students to want to attend their school. And then you also have scholarships offered local in the student's community. And then there are scholarships like what we have, which are the private external scholarships that are available nationally to students, no matter which college they're attending.
9: When it comes to applying for scholarships, do it early and often.
13: I always recommend that students start really aggressively applying to scholarships starting at age 16, and they continue to do that all the way until they complete their college education. So if they plan to go to grad school, medical school, whatever they're going to do, they should be applying to scholarships every year.
9: Her suggestion for students, make it like a job. Try to apply for 3 scholarships every single week.
13: Try to have maybe 2 easy apply scholarships per week and maybe 1 that takes a little bit more effort. And when I say a little bit, it can truly be a little bit. We've got scholarships on our platform that are social media linked scholarships, where the provider might say, create and post something to your social about a cause you care about. And so that might take 10 minutes for the student to come up with a quick video statement or an image that they want to upload with a caption. And so, you know, what you might be surprised to hear is that those scholarships actually have far fewer applicants than you might think.
9: Another trick, students should keep checking back with their high school to see if they can find scholarships that still may be available to high school grads. But it's a good bet that loans will still have to be involved. Lindsay Vale Clark at Savvy.
11: The private loan market is a bit, it can be quite messy, just because you will, there's a lot of options out there. Some are sort of offered and I would say sort of approved by the university. So they might have what's called sort of an approved lender list. And for any parent out there who, you know, first I would just say, having a conversation with the financial aid office of the university is critical, because oftentimes that can open up other avenues, whether it be scholarships, et cetera.
9: And if you're a parent who still has time on your side and it still may be years before your kid goes to school, the best advice from all the experts, set up a 529 account now and put as much in it as you possibly can. Rob Hawley, ABC News.
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18: It's 4:30 at KSL News Radio. I'm Spencer Mahan. KSL's top local story this half hour is developing news. The NTSB says that a student who was being instructed was the fatality of a plane crash near Provo Airport about a month ago. According to the NTSB, multiple aircraft operating in the vicinity of Provo Airport were experiencing moderate to severe turbulence. They also say another flight operated by the school reported descents of about 1,000 feet per minute, about 5 miles southwest of the airport. Now, this was that August 7th crash we're talking about. Two people were on board when that plane went down at over 100 miles per hour in Provo Bay. We got more developing news for you this half hour. There was a fatal crash on State Route 89 near Indianola. UHP says a Honda Civic was traveling northbound and attempted to pass a vehicle in front of it, crossing over the double yellow lines to do so. The Honda Civic struck a Toyota Tacoma that was traveling in the southbound lanes, and a passenger in that Honda Civic suffered fatal injuries. We'll have more on this for you at 5. Our top national story this hour from ABC News. Authorities in Ohio this morning are investigating the motive of a man who reportedly lunged at the Democratic gubernatorial candidate Dr. Amy Acton during a campaign event over the weekend.
19: Police say 38-year-old Patrick Havas was armed with a taser and two pistols. Witnesses say Acton was addressing supporters when the suspect shouted obscenities and pushed toward her, knocking down an elderly couple who were reportedly injured. Police say there is no indication the suspect ever brandished a weapon, and the weapons he had are legal to possess in Ohio.
18: Reporting there is ABC's Matt Rivers. Traffic is getting busy. We'll take a look at what you can expect. Your KSL traffic is next. KSL News Time, 4:32.
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18: 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Love where you bank. We're still watching those three spots I mentioned last half hour. That spot on I-15 southbound coming into Ogden and Riverdale area. That is just some residual congestion. That's going to continue to stack throughout the afternoon. We're also watching the mouth of Parley's Canyon on I-80 westbound. People coming down the mountain from Park City back to the Salt Lake Valley. And that's just congestion. A little slow there. We're also taking a look at I-15 northbound in Santaquin. That stretches all the way through Santaquin down towards Rocky Ridge. Again, that is just congestion from people traveling. There are a lot of motorists on the road due to this being the Labor Day holiday. So, just be careful.

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1: After this hot, hot summer, it's nice to begin to feel the change in the season. Some of the mornings now are cooling off. Pretty soon, we're going to have some spectacular colors up in Utah's mountains. It's time for you to get into Ruth's Chris Steakhouse. Hopefully, you've got all the kids taken care of back to school. It's time for a treat. Make that reservation for you and that special person to dine at one of the two Ruth's Chris Steakhouses. There's one, of course, up in Park City. And boy, when the colors change, it is sitting right in the middle of it all. And then, of course, there's downtown Salt Lake City at 275 South on West Temple. Make those reservations and anticipate that perfect meal, the perfect steak, seafood, poultry, whatever it might be, with all of those delicious side dishes and the desserts. And everybody at Ruth's Chris Steakhouse does the work for you. Make your reservations at Ruth's Chris Steakhouse.
0: 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I'm Mike Dubusky. So let's be honest. How much do you really know about money? For example, do you know the difference between good debt and bad debt, a Roth IRA versus a regular IRA? Well, the 2026 Personal Finance Index found that financial literacy in the U.S. is at its lowest point since that study began a decade ago. And that's why ABC's Annalisa Linder is about to school us on saving.
2: My first paycheck! I earned this, and it was totally not worth it.
3: You get your first paycheck, and you're like Rachel on Friends. You realize it's a lot less than you anticipated. What are all of the deductions for? How are you going to spend what's left? Will you save some of it? How you manage your money today not only affects the present, but it can also define parts of your future. According to the 2026 Personal Finance Index, U.S. adults, on average, were only able to answer 47% of 28 index questions used to measure financial literacy. The results showed that people with low financial literacy are 4 times more likely to have trouble making ends meet and 4 times more likely to not have enough savings to cover 1 month of living expenses. So what is financial literacy?
4: It's not just understanding the definitions and the terminology, but really having strong habits around how to have a plan around your cash flow, your debt, your savings, and your investments, and understanding how you can use these as tools in an efficient way.
3: I talked to several money experts to find out what you need to know about personal finance. Number one, spending. All the things I could do. It's important to know where your money is going. You may have heard of the 50-30-20 budgeting rule. 50% for needs, 30% for wants, 20% for savings. Certified financial expert Chelsea Ransom Cooper says this is a good place to start, but there are some caveats.
4: It's important to give yourself some grace if your percentages skew a little bit higher, especially if you have a more expensive cost of living. And sometimes that 20% savings can feel like it's a little difficult to get to in the beginning. So I encourage people to start at least 10% and then just increase it 1% each year until you get to that 20%.
3: For those who may need a little more structure, there's the high five banking method.
4: You have the 2 checking accounts and then you have 3 savings accounts. One that's for emergencies, one that's for long-term goals, one that's for medium-term goals.
3: Ransom Cooper says this will usually align with the 50-30-20 method, but I spoke to Marietta Hall, another certified financial planner, and she does not follow percentages.
5: I don't tell people to budget. Budget's like a root canal, and nobody enjoys it. They aren't going to do it. What I want clients to have is an awareness of what they're spending and say, like, you think you're spending this. Are you surprised by what your bank tracking or your credit card tracking is telling you?
3: Tori Dunlap, CEO of Her First 100K, calls it the money date.
6: Once a month minimum, we want to take time that we schedule in our day. This is non-negotiable time where I look at my money. I'm looking at what's coming in, what's coming out, what can I further optimize. I'm not making myself feel bad. There's no judgment here. I am just looking at data.
3: Tracking your spending can also help you spot lifestyle creep. That's when your spending increases as your income increases.
5: Every time you get a raise, you can either create a habit of saving more, or

0: Or you can unconsciously let your lifestyle creep to suck up that wage.
1: Hall says it is the number one killer of goals. 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
2: Isn't she maybe saving, putting this in a bank?
3: Well, that's no fun.
1: In 2025, a report from the Federal Reserve found that only 55% of adults in the U.S. have enough emergency savings to cover 3 months of expenses.
4: An emergency fund should be 3 to 6 months of operating expenses. 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
1: I keep my emergency fund in a high-yield savings account.
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4: 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It's one less thing that you have to worry about, and it can start to remove some of the anxiety and the stress that you have around your finances.
1: Dunlap says automation played a big role in how she was able to save up $100,000 by the time she was 25.
5: Future Me was another bill. Set up an automatic transfer that happens maybe every time you get paid or once a month so that you are paying yourself first.
1: If you have savings you know you won't need for a while, you can open a CD or certificate of deposit.
4: A certificate of deposit is similar to a high yield savings account. The only difference is it's for a fixed amount of time. So typically we'll see these for 3 months, 6 months, 9 months, or 12 months. You're typically getting a little bit more interest than a high yield savings account, but your money is locked up for whatever the timeline is.
1: Number three, investing.
4: The best time to start investing was yesterday. A second best time is today.
1: Let's get straight to the question on everyone's minds. What is the difference between a Roth IRA and a traditional IRA?
4: IRA stands for Individual Retirement Account, which is assigned to your name and your social security number directly. Depending on where your income is, you might be able to get a deduction for putting this money in. Money grows tax-free while it's in the account. And then when you pull the money out, you'll have to pay the tax at that point.
1: And then there is the Roth IRA.
4: When you put the money in, you do not get a deduction. So there aren't any short-term benefits to your taxes. But when you pull the money out, that money is tax-free. 100% of that money is yours as long as you keep it in there until retirement.
1: Dunlap says having a Roth IRA also helped her save 100 grand.
5: I was setting up a Roth IRA at 22. I was working hard to maximize that. So I was not only working hard for my money, but my money was working hard for me.
1: Ransom Cooper says it's okay if you can't put a lot in, but she recommends contributing something, even if it's only 1%.
4: In the beginning, the most crucial thing is making sure you're consistently putting money into appreciating assets. That rate is actually more important than the rate of return that they're getting.
1: Hall says she sees a lot of clients make a common mistake, relying on investment performance over their contribution.
0: Investment performance is just the gravy. The people that retire are because they live within their means and they saved money all of their life.
1: And finally, don't forget to invest in yourself.
5: One thing I can point to that has the most return on investment, has the best ROI, it is investing in your financial education, especially at this moment where everything seems so chaotic, where everything seems so expensive. Your financial education will show absolute dividends.
1: Annalisa Linder, ABC News.
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19: 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And don't forget Thornton Wilder's Our Town. 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
6: 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I'm Mike Dubusky. 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
20: Over the next decade, hundreds and thousands of beauty and lifestyle influencers joined YouTube before branching out to other burgeoning social platforms. As the trust in influencers grew amongst consumers, brands began to partner with creators, and what had started as a hobby for many turned into a lucrative full-time career. If you're a millennial like me, you may have seen the beauty and lifestyle influencers of the 2000s and 2010s. 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
0: My Hermes Mini Kelly, this Dior bag.
20: Popular creators like Jackie Aina and Tati Westbrook posted tours of their custom walk-in closets filled to the brim with the designer bags and shoes, and showcased entire rooms dedicated to their expansive makeup collections. Excess was the expectation, and the content was seen as aspirational by audiences that were coming of age. But in 2020, the economy began rapidly shifting in response to the COVID-19 pandemic, and with it, so did the culture around influencers. According to recent polling from the Pew Research Center, only 24% of Americans rate the economy as excellent or good, and 66% of Americans are worried about the price of food and consumer goods. As Americans' economic realities are changing, and as everyday necessities are becoming harder for the average consumer to afford, audiences are moving away from content centered on overconsumption. Jaclyn Hill is one influencer who claims that her audience has abandoned her over the past few years.
2: Hey guys, so today I'm going to be doing a makeup tutorial for a Valentine's Day! Hey!
20: Hill began posting beauty videos on YouTube 14 years ago. Since then, she has launched several viral collaborations. Does anyone remember Becca's Champagne Pop?
2: It's called Champagne Pop.
20: Started a makeup line of her own and accrued over 14 million followers across YouTube, Instagram, and TikTok. But after years of success, in December of last year, Hill revealed that she was struggling. Speaking candidly with her audience on TikTok, Hill admitted that she was losing views and engagement and no longer felt connected to her followers.
7: I feel like I am trying to run through mud to connect with my followers at this point.
20: In her video, Hill attributed new algorithms and bots for the change in her viewership. But her followers felt differently. The video garnered over 11,000 comments, many of which called Hill out of touch. One comment with almost 80,000 likes says, "We're tired of watching influencers rub their wealth in our faces." Another popular comment says, "I'm sick of the buy, buy, buy mentality. Teach me something. Educate me. That is what I want." We reached out to Hill and her team for comment, and they did not respond. A new generation of influencers is adapting to this downturn in economic conditions, and the growing number of viewers with a lot less cash to spare. One of these creators is trend analyst and fashion expert Mandy Lee.
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20: Per Lee's Instagram, over 70,000 people have participated in the style challenge since its launch. The challenge has inspired Lee and her followers to get creative with items they already own while making them more mindful shoppers going forward. Influencers in the beauty space are also helping their followers find ways to get glam on a budget.
5: I'm not sure why you're still spending $70 on foundation, $25 on lip balm, $40 and $50 on blush and bronzer,
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23: Today, we are following Miss Shelby Ann's bridal makeup tutorial. Let's go!
20: Atlanta-based Shelby Ann Bell, a wedding makeup artist, has grown her platform to over 2.5 million followers on TikTok by posting viral makeup routines using products available at the drugstore, Target, and Walmart.
27: I mean, I really can resonate with the person who's sitting on the other side of the screen and feeling like times are tough and they just want to, you know, escape, feel confident, or, you know, feel beautiful. And being able to do that at an affordable price point or on a budget is like really important to me, and I've been there.
20: Bell's tutorials range from more natural everyday looks to full coverage glam for weddings and events. Bell says that her goal is to show her followers that they don't need to hire a makeup artist or use expensive products to look red carpet ready.
27: I would have to say Essence and Catrice Cosmetics. I love both of them so much. But something that is really important to me is they both pledged to not raise their prices in 2026. Their Lash Princess mascara has been $4.99 for 15 years.
1: Another popular creator encouraging her followers to save is Pooja Jane.
8: This is coming from someone who works in drug formulations and spends 8+ hours a day in a lab.
1: Jane has a master's degree in biomedical and bioengineering and works in pharmaceutical sciences. Now, Jane is using her scientific background to help her followers on TikTok find beauty and skincare routines that work for their skin type on any budget.
9: I just know that luxury brands hate to see me coming because I will never fall for the BS that we have better ingredients, and so that's why we're priced at these ridiculously high prices.
1: Jane's content is a mix of curated makeup recommendations for different skin types, debunking beauty myths, and most notably, a series dedicated to finding affordable alternatives to luxury skincare and makeup. Jane finds affordable substitutes by studying ingredient lists in luxury and affordable beauty products, identifying products with similar key ingredients, and explaining in layman's terms what each ingredient does so her audience can understand too.
8: Overconsumption is rampant, so these are the things that no influencer could ever convince me to buy.
1: Jane's audience has grown exponentially over the past year as skincare and makeup lovers seek ways to cut back unnecessary spending and replace high-end products with affordable alternatives. And that's the theme here. These are just three of the dozens of influencers helping audiences who are hurting financially. And as the economy continues to shift, they will surely not be the last era of influencers to help audiences on a budget. Rachel Walker, ABC News.
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30: From ABC News, I'm Stephanie Officer. Fighting in the Strait of Hormuz is blamed for record-high gas prices this Labor Day weekend. ABC's Olivia Rubin.
31: Iran threatening to put more pressure on the Strait of Hormuz after renewed strikes in the critical waterway. Over the weekend, Iran saying they targeted three oil tankers that crossed a, quote, unauthorized route near the strait, as well as three U.S.-affiliated vessels in other areas. The Pentagon saying they hit three Iranian oil tankers. Now, Iran saying they're planning a new restricted zone outside the strait, saying any ship that enters that zone with the intention of crossing will be put on a sanctions list.
30: This morning, Massachusetts DA Tim Cruz weighing what possibly comes next in the trial of Lindsey Clancy. ABC's Aaron Katursky.
32: After nearly 40 hours of deliberations over 7 days, the defense said the jury split 11-1 because, as Clancy's lawyer said, the holdout juror refused to obey the law that says a defendant must be found guilty beyond a reasonable doubt. A last-ditch appeal to the state's highest court failed, and the judge granted a mistrial. It's up to the Plymouth County District Attorney to decide whether Clancy should be tried again for murder.
30: Tick-borne diseases have been on the rise this summer, and more people are now suffering from meat allergies after getting a tick bite. One meat lover going through that ordeal is now trying to help others like him with ostrich meat. ABC's Perry Russum on Brent Williams, who suffers from alpha-gal syndrome.
0: Williams first got sick after eating a steak sandwich.
2: I had a reaction. I broke out in hives from the top of my head to the bottom of my toes.
0: He eventually took matters into his own hands, starting an ostrich farm in Kentucky. And now demand for meat from his farm is growing.
30: Widow's Bay has dominated at an early Emmy ceremony, winning 8 awards in its debut season. At the Apple TV horror comedy stars Matthew Rhys as a small town mayor handling a curse. You're listening to ABC News.
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15: It's 5:03 at KSL News Radio. I'm Spencer Mahan. KSL's top local story this half hour is developing. A crash on State Route 89 near Indianola has left one person dead and 2 others in the hospital. Utah Highway Patrol says a Honda Civic traveling northbound attempted to pass a vehicle in front of it, crossing over the double yellow lines to do so. The Civic struck a Toyota Tacoma pickup truck that was traveling in the opposite direction, killing the passenger in the Civic. The drivers of both vehicles were taken to an area hospital. A bicyclist was hit and killed by a vehicle around 8:15 this morning in Provo. This happened at Lakeview Parkway in the I-15 University Avenue off-ramp. The 63-year-old man was transported to Utah Valley Hospital, where he was later pronounced dead. And Provo police say the driver of the vehicle is not suspected of impairment and is communicating with the officers. Orem city leaders are expressing their concerns about plans for an amphitheater in Provo Canyon. Orem spokesperson Pete Wolfley says even though the project is in North Provo, Orem residents are going to be feeling most of the impacts.
16: A 20,000-seat amphitheater is going to create insane amount of traffic on roads up the canyon that aren't built to handle that kind of flow. And so I would say above everything else, there's lots of concerns, but number one would be traffic.
15: The mayor and city council wrote a letter saying they're worried about sound and light pollution, along with changes to recreational opportunities in the area. Plans for the project, which are backed by the Osmond family, have been withdrawn, but city leaders in both Provo and Orem believe revised proposals coming soon. It's Labor Day, which means people are traveling back into the valleys. We're going to take a look at your KSL traffic next. KSL News Time 5:05.
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15: 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Love where you bank. Taking a look at I-15. We are looking in the Roy area. This is near the Ogden-Hinkley Airport. There is a crash on I-15, so if you're driving into the Salt Lake area from Bear Lake, there is a crash there, and you're going to have to take some extra time there. Down in the Salt Lake Valley, we are looking at the mouth of Harley's Canyon. Traffic has cleared up there a little bit. And then down in the Santa Quinn area of Utah County, congestion continuing to stack on northbound I-15 from Spring Lake all the way down to Rocky Ridge. And that's people traveling back into the valley area from southern Utah. So if you're in either of those areas, do be careful. 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Taking a look at your KSL weather, mid to upper 80s through the rest of this week. Sunday will begin a little bit of a cooling trend. 77 Sunday, 79 Monday, but 83 tomorrow and 83 Wednesday. It is 75 and fair outside Broadcast House in downtown Salt Lake. 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
6: It's On the Money from ABC News Radio, the show all about how we earn, save, and, yes, spend our cold hard cash. Turns out we've been doing a lot of spending recently, and no surprise, things are really expensive in 2026. This hour, we're going to explore how you can stretch your dollar to the max, but first, let's talk about exactly how expensive things have gotten. Buying a car has always been a pricey proposition. For most people, cars are the second most expensive assets they own behind their house. But recently, the car market has gotten really expensive. And to talk about how what's in your driveway is impacting what's in your wallet, there's no one better to talk to than Morgan Korn, who covers the car market here for us at ABC. Morgan, you and I are both car people. I wanted to talk to you about this Car Magazine article that I read probably 15, 20 years ago at this point. It was in Motor Trend comparing a Nissan Versa to a Hyundai Accent. In 2008, 2009, those were the two cheapest new cars on sale at the time. And the quoted price in that article for the Hyundai was $9,995. New cars were still retailing for four figures less than 20 years ago. And this is very much not the case anymore, I assume. Can you just walk me through some of the numbers here? How expensive are new cars generally in 2026?
17: Yeah, can you imagine that, Mike, spending $10,000 on a brand new car?
15: Yeah.
17: Unbelievable. No, if you want a new car, you're looking at spending about $50,000 on average. Now, if you want a pickup truck, which is the most popular segment, right, here in the U.S., you're looking at spending at almost $68,000. And this is new data, according to Kelley Blue Book, based on July numbers.
18: Sure. So a much different world. Obviously, some of that's driven by inflation. But what can you tell us about how the car market has changed and what might be driving some of this increased cost?
17: Americans love to drive big trucks and big SUVs, but unfortunately, they do cost a lot of money. So if you have to be more careful with your spending in terms of buying a new vehicle, you're going to have to look at maybe like a compact truck, a compact SUV, a sedan, which, you know, there are some models still available on the market, but not many. There are like less than 50 on the market that retail for less than $35,000.
18: Well, I'm wondering how much of this has kind of become a self-fulfilling prophecy, because we do know that Americans love to buy pickup trucks. There's a, you know, sort of market preference towards larger vehicles, and that would cause a manufacturer to build more of them, right? So they're on dealer lots, maybe at the expense of having sedans or smaller, cheaper vehicles in the lineup. Is that playing into this as well, where it's just like, okay, the market demanded these expensive vehicles, and now we're surrounded by expensive vehicles?
17: I think so. And automakers, you know, make big margins on these vehicles, so they're going to keep producing them. You know, and a lot of Americans are just used to a lot of great tech. They want all of the driver assistance programs. You know, they want nice leather. They want all their cup holders. They want the heated and ventilated seats, Android Auto, Apple CarPlay. I could go on and on. All of that's going to cost money. And I think for a lot of people, they lease cars every 3 years. And so they want the best new vehicle. And those vehicles come with hefty price tags, unfortunately.
18: Yeah. How are the companies here responding? Like, are we seeing maybe a more of an emphasis on cheaper vehicles that are out there?
17: There are a couple models. You probably are well aware of the Slate truck / SUV.
18: Yeah, tell us about that, because that's something that's gotten a lot of attention recently, this new startup automaker.
17: Yes. So the truck configuration starts about $25,000. You can also get it as like a swoopy coupe type SUV, sure, or like a boxy SUV. Those cost a little bit more. But the selling point for this is that it's a bare bones electric vehicle. And let's make that distinction, right? It's electric and it only gets about 205 miles of range. And you can add to the cost of it. And I spoke to the CEO of Slate recently. He expects people to spend anywhere from $1,000 to $3,500 on accessories. And what does that mean? Like wraps, decals,
18: right,
17: different types of lighting.
18: This is not a truck that comes with paint, right? You have to wrap it, you know, in order to get a color.
17: Otherwise, it is so bare bones. You know, there's no radio. There's a little like device where you can attach it to a panel, which costs extra. And you put your iPhone in that, you know, is your radio in the vehicle. So I've talked to a couple people about this. Is it going to sell? Well, maybe. I mean, I still think people who really are looking for affordable vehicles, they're going to have to go to the used car market. They can't even spend $25,000, $30,000 on a brand new vehicle. So
18: I'm glad you brought this up.
17: Yeah.
18: Because the Slate truck, we are expecting that to go on sale within the next couple of months here, maybe start seeing them on the roads. Its success is still very much an open question. In terms of cars that you can buy right now, what are you seeing in the affordable space, electric or no, that is getting a lot of attention from industry analysts, you know, other, you know, car journalists out there who are kind of paying attention to the kind of more affordable sector?
17: Okay, I think everybody knows what a Honda Civic is.
18: Yes. Oh, yes, the Noble Civic.
17: The Noble Civic. People love it for a reason. And if you ask any longtime automotive journalist, they'll say, if you don't have a lot of money to spend, buy the Civic. Mm. The base model, which I don't think a lot of people buy, but the base model starts at $25,000 and you can spend more, right? You can get the hybrid version. You can get the Civic Si, which is really sporty and fun to drive. You can even upgrade and spend a little more to get a Bose sound system. You get your blind spot monitoring, rear view cameras, you know, all the essentials that are important. And you're going to get good fuel economy. We know gas prices are very high right now, higher than they have been. So the Civic is a great option. Plus, if you want to resell it at some point, you're probably going to make your money back.
18: Right. If people maybe don't want a Honda, want to try something else, what else is out there?
17: Okay. So I really like the Kia K4.
18: Okay.
17: Now you can get it as a sedan or a hatch. It's peppy. Mm-hmm. You can take it around, you know, back roads in the country and have a lot of fun with it. But you're going to get heated front seats, all the safety assist features. Again, Apple CarPlay, wireless charging. I think it's a great option for young people who don't have a lot of money to spend.
18: Taking a step back here, if someone needs a car within the next couple months here, given all the cost concerns, all the affordability questions that are facing the American consumer right now, what's your advice to them?
17: There are a lot of models on the market right now, and we're going to probably have some incentives and deals toward the end of the year. So if you can hold out until maybe mid, late December, you might be able to get a couple $1,000s off the MSRP. But if you don't need anything extravagant, there are lots of good models like the K4, like the Civic, like the Bolt, the Ford Maverick. It's a small truck. It's very drivable. You know, you have a bed. You can put a lot of stuff in it. It does some towing. There are options out there for people who do not want to spend $50,000 to $80,000 on a new car or truck.
18: Morgan Korn, I know you're going to pay attention to this as the year progresses, these low-cost cars that seemingly might take a little looking, but, you know, they're still out there. Thanks so much for talking to me. I really appreciate it.
17: Thank you so much, Mike.
18: On the Money, we'll be back in a moment. Stay with us.
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11: 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And so when it was time for all those pictures, and there is a lot,
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0: I cover technology here at ABC, and one of the defining stories of 2026 so far has been how expensive everything from smartphones to video games have gotten. I want to bring in Devendra Hardawar. He's the senior editor at Engadget to talk about exactly how much we're shelling out for our tech. Devendra, things are expensive. We know this. We've been talking about this for a long time now. But in the tech sector specifically, this seems to be really having an outsized effect. Can you just kind of give us a snapshot of what that looks like? Like, are there specific product categories that are more expensive in 2026 than they were last year or the year before?
1: Oh, absolutely. It's kind of real bad out there. But I would say anything that has storage or a hard drive and anything that has RAM or memory, those are all getting more expensive. So that includes cell phones, computers, video game consoles, like complete systems. Prices of those have all been increased by their manufacturers over the last couple of years, and it's pretty bad right now. I've never seen it get this bad so quickly.
0: Can you just give us a sense of exactly how much more expensive we're seeing things get on average? Is this a matter of like a couple bucks, or is it like a couple hundred bucks?
1: It's getting pretty significant. You know, we've seen game consoles have increased by several hundred dollars. Computers are a lot more expensive than they were. Apple just recently increased the prices across its entire lineup, and it's significant. It's in many cases $100 or $200 more, but in some cases it's even more, because it's all about that memory and storage pricing. The more you have, the more expensive it is now.
0: The AI build-out is not slowing down. Investment continues. We continue to see data centers crop up. Does that mean that this is just kind of going to be the status quo going forward? I mean, like, what does the next couple quarters, maybe couple years, look like from your viewpoint?
1: It will probably continue to look like this, just because there is an overzealous demand for AI build-out from a lot of these companies. And nothing is really going to change until they start to face some really negative repercussions. And none of the major AI companies are profitable. They're all banking a ton of money on this technology with the hopes that they'll own kind of this entire sector. I don't think anything's going to change for a couple of years until this industry kind of faces a significant crash or slowdown or something of that sort.
0: Does economies of scale play a role here, I wonder? Like, this idea that there's a couple companies out there that produce RAM, obviously they're doing pretty well right now, and they're using some of their increased revenue to actually like build out capacity, from what we understand. Like, there's factories for RAM. I believe Micron is building one in like Idaho. Like, they're starting to make that happen. Is that, you know, maybe a pathway here to a little bit of relief that like, okay, there's going to be more RAM out there, which will maybe bring the costs down a little bit. I don't know. Are you buying that?
1: I mean, potentially a little bit of relief. It is wild that these companies have not thought about, like, you know, expanding their operations before. But the thing is, even if those companies are building new infrastructure right now, it's going to take several years for those things to spin up and really start actually producing things. So at the very least, a year or two more, we're going to continue to see these high prices for sure.
0: So in the meantime, then, not a very pretty picture, it seems like. Are we seeing anything from, like, the manufacturer's point of view, the Apples and the Microsofts of the world out there, to, like, mitigate some of these increased costs that they're shouldering? Like, I know Apple announced a leasing program recently. Can you tell us about that?
1: I mean, yeah, it's Apple's new leasing program replaces their old iPhone upgrade program. And it essentially gives you access to a lot of their computers, not just iPhones, iPads, Macs, all that, for a relatively low monthly fee for 2 or 3 years. And then at the end of that lease, you can either buy it out or keep paying monthly to get, you know, what the newest version of that is. Very much like leasing a car. And I think for a lot of people, it could make these, you know, expensive devices a lot more attainable. But it's still a lease. You don't actually own these products. You may get charged extra fees if you return it with damage. So it's not like a complete solution.
0: Devendra, it was great talking to you. However, it was not a very like sunny conversation when it comes to the outlook of like consumer tech. For people who definitely need a new tech device, maybe kids going back to school, people who are on an old phone that needs upgrading, what is your advice to them if they like genuinely need to go out and buy a new device in the next couple months here?
1: The main thing is to buy smart and potentially buy used. You know, when even if you're replacing a device you already have, you can look for refurbished models or used models. Sometimes Best Buy and other stores put significant discounts on floor models too. So look out wherever you can for deals. Do not be afraid of refurbished units. Try not to pay the full new price if you can. And honestly, think about if you really need to upgrade that desperately, right? If a child needs a new device, that's one thing. But if you think you can make your laptop last a little longer, maybe try and do that.
0: Devendra Hardawar, thanks so much for talking to me. I appreciate it.
1: Thank you.
18: Okay, we've talked about cars, we've talked about tech, but high prices are affecting way more of Americans' personal economy. ABC's Emily Guskin from our polling unit in Washington, D.C., has been taking a look at the macroeconomic environment and how everyday people are responding to it. Emily, what have you found?
2: As you know, Mike, Americans are deeply negative on the economy right now. Let's break down some of those numbers. A July CNN poll found 77% of Americans rating the economy poorly. Think of that. Nearly 8 out of every 10 people said the economy was poor. And a July AP NORC poll found 41% of Americans saying they were extremely or very concerned about being able to afford groceries. 45% in that same poll said the cost of groceries was a major source of stress. Nearly half of Americans. I talked to people across the country to see how they were reacting. And it's not just people who are having trouble making ends meet who are concerned. It's also people who are normally pretty comfortable economically. One of the people I spoke to, Joseph, a 56-year-old man who works in finance and lives in an Atlanta suburb, told me that he feels like he's in the top 1% of earners. But he's still cutting back on his spending to live within a budget so he can be prepared for retirement. I also spoke to a 59-year-old actor, comedian, trivia host, and DJ in Charleston, South Carolina, Brian Shirley. Tell me how you've cut back recently at the grocery store.
7: Well, the big thing is using coupons and trying to wait until I get the specials. I always try the brands that are generic, mm-hmm. you know, the store brands. I guess I've cut back on meat a lot because it's expensive, but you know, I'm trying to lose weight anyway.
2: And can you tell me more about your living situation right now?
7: Yes, I'm living in what do they call a community home, where I have my own bedroom and then I share a bathroom with three other people. It was because of my rent being raised 50% a couple of years ago.
2: Are you saving money living in the community house?
7: I'm trying.
2: I also spoke to Sandy, a 63-year-old woman who cares for her disabled adult daughter and watches her grandchildren in rural Indiana. She told me she's trying to cut down on trips she takes so she can save on gas. She found that at the grocery store, money just does not go as far as it once did. And while she said she used to consider herself a strong Republican, that has changed, and she now regrets her vote for President Trump. I also spoke to Walter, a 52-year-old truck driver in California, who told me he's taken on extra hours to pay for things that he used to be able to cover with his regular amount of driving. And even though he drives a hybrid to get there, gas prices are just really, really high. He blames the government for starting a war that he feels we did not have to fight. And Walter's not alone. A July Quinnipiac poll found 54% of voters blaming Trump a lot for the rise in gas prices. Now getting back to Brian in South Carolina.
12: And what do you do if you have an emergency that you have to spend a big chunk of money on? How do you handle that?
7: Usually credit cards. It sucks, but yeah. And then I try to pay them off as quick as I can.
12: Any techniques you use to pay those credit card bills quickly?
7: I've got 5 credit cards. So if you got more than one, pay the smaller ones off first. So you still, obviously, you're making payments on the other one. But yeah, you start with the small ones, pay them off while you're paying on the big ones.
2: And Brian's in good company. A spring CNN poll found 3 in 10 Americans saying they had to take on credit card debt to afford necessities over the last few months. An American's credit card debt reached $1.26 trillion in the second quarter of 2026, according to data from the Federal Reserve Bank of New York. That's just short of the $1.28 trillion all-time record set at the end of 2025. That's huge amounts of money in this very weak economy. Emily Guskin, ABC News, Washington, D.C.
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13: 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I've been surfing here since I was a kid. Now, seeing my grandson out on the water, it means everything to me. Watching him and taking in the blue waves, the sea breeze, the blurry horizon.
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3: I'm Spencer Mahan. KSL's top local story this half hour. A man is being hailed a hero for his efforts to save his family a week ago at Echo Reservoir. Jeff Stone's family says his boat overturned and sank after it started filling with water.
4: I keep waiting for him to open that door. Say, like, hey, bud. Everywhere he went, he helped everybody that he could. He left probably one of the best legacies.
3: That was Jeff Stone's 15-year-old son, Robbie. His wife says the new engine may have been too heavy.
5: No one has an answer for why the boat is in the bottom of Echo. All we know is in Jeff's final moments, my husband just wanted to save everybody else.
3: Jeff's death was ruled an accidental drowning. Our top national story this hour from ABC News. The family of a girl who was murdered allegedly by a rising music star is speaking out. Celeste Rivas Hernandez was murdered when she was 14 years old, allegedly by the singer known as David, who has millions of downloads on Spotify. Here's ABC's Alex Stone.
15: Today would have been Celeste Rivas Hernandez's 16th birthday, but she was murdered and found highly decomposed in the front trunk of a Tesla last year owned by David Burke, the singer known as David. Burke has pleaded not guilty. The two had allegedly been having an illegal sexual relationship as Burke is an adult. Now on what would have been her birthday, her family is calling for Burke to face the death penalty, writing, quote, "But that's not in our hands, but rather God's and the California justice system," end quote. California has a moratorium on the death penalty, has dismantled its execution chamber, and has not executed anybody in over 20 years. Alex Stone, ABC News, Los Angeles.
3: It's Labor Day, which means people are returning home from their Labor Day holidays. We are going to take a look at your KSL traffic next. KSL News Time, 5:32.
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3: 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Love where you bank. We are taking a look at two spots on I-15. This is northbound I-15 near Rocky Ridge and Santa Quinn. There is a crash on the Rocky Ridge portion of I-15 that is causing slowing going into Santa Quinn on northbound I-15. Those are people returning from southern Utah to the Utah Valley area. Now we're going to jump up to Weber County and near Roy and the Ogden-Hinkley Airport. These are people coming back down from Bear Lake. There's a crash on I-15 southbound near the Roy Riverdale exit area. So if you're coming from either direction, be sure to look out for that. Nuclear energy might be coming to our state. Learn more about nuclear energy and what it can mean for you. 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And taking a look at your KSL weather, mid-80s for your Tuesday and Wednesday, upper 80s for your Thursday, Friday, and Saturday, and then we're back in the upper 70s Sunday and next Monday. It's 75 and sunny outside of Broadcast House in downtown Salt Lake City. 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
2: 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We're taking a look at Americans' personal economy, how we spend, what we buy, the ways we try to save, and so much more. I'm Mike Dubosky, and this is On the Money from ABC News. By now, you have no doubt heard someone talking about some kind of maxing. Looks maxing, health maxing, sleep maxing is a personal favorite of mine. If there's something in your life that you can optimize, chances are social media has found a way to put maxing after it. And now, as ABC's Bethany Braun Silva tells us, there's money maxing.
3: 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With the cost of everyday life putting pressure on household budgets, parents are stacking discounts, shopping secondhand, using savings apps, rotating streaming subscriptions, and even going old school with coupons. Donna Vargas knows that routine well. She's a mom of three in Rhode Island, and she told me lately her family's money has felt stretched thin, so they started looking for savings almost everywhere. Donna still uses coupons, but combines them with newer savings apps. The family buys secondhand, and instead of paying for multiple streaming services every month, they rotate their subscriptions depending on what they actually want to watch. For Donna, money maxing isn't one big financial move. It's a lot of small ones. And she told me something else. They're actually having fun doing it. Instead of making the kids feel like the family is constantly cutting back, they've turned saving into something they can do together. Unexpectedly, it has brought them closer. Personal finance expert Kimberly Palmer says that's really what money maxing is all about.
4: Well, money maxing is really a term that just means we're trying to get on top of our finances. We want to feel good about them, feel confident in the decisions that we're making.
3: The name may be new, but Palmer says the first step is decidedly old school. Know where your money's going.
4: Track your current spending. So take some time to look back over what you have been spending on in the last month or two, because often that can show you places where there's leaks of your money or places that are not aligned with how you want to be spending.
3: That could be the subscription that renews even though nobody is watching it, or automatically buying something new when secondhand would work just as well. For Ellie Ezra, a mom of three who hosts the finance podcast, Mom's Money, that doesn't necessarily mean cutting everything out. In fact, she doesn't even like to think of budgeting as simply spending less.
5: Budgeting to me is, it's a noun, it's not a verb. It's look at what you have going on and have visibility into it and see what you're building, not where you just stop spending.
3: Her philosophy is to spend intentionally and understand what you actually need. Back to school shopping is a good example. There can be pressure to start the year with new clothes, shoes, backpacks, new everything. But she says the first question should be simpler. Do we actually need it?
5: The spend smart is, what do you need? And I think a lot of people think, oh, I have to go do an entirely new shopping spree, but I don't think that's necessary.
3: Her son needed a new water bottle this year. His backpack, still going strong. So they bought some new patches and gave the old one a refresh. Sometimes maximizing your money means finding the best price. Other times it means deciding you don't need to make the purchase at all. Then there's the expense families encounter again and again. Groceries.
4: Grocery spending is one of the biggest stressors for families right now, just because the prices have been inching upward. And so we're spending more at the grocery store than we're used to.
3: This is where Donna combines the old and new, traditional coupons alongside savings apps. Palmer says even signing up for your grocery store's loyalty program can be an easy place to start.
4: One of the best things to do is opt into your local store's loyalty program, because often you're just sharing a phone number or an email address, and in return, you get discounts automatically layered onto your purchases.
3: And another strategy requires no coupon or app at all. Waste less.
4: For a lot of us, we end up throwing away items that we don't use, and that's just wasted money. So sitting down at the beginning of the week and planning your menu and how you're going to be using food, consuming food for the upcoming week,

0: That can be really helpful.
1: It's the same principle Donna applies across her family's budget. Before spending more, look at what you already have. Before automatically renewing, ask if you're using it. But money maxing isn't only about this week's budget. Palmer says families should also look ahead.
0: Well, one of the most helpful things for families to do is to project some of their biggest expenses that are coming up. So, for example, back to school spending is one. Putting money aside every month in advance of those expenses can really help make sure we don't have to turn to credit card debt or some other form of expensive financing.
1: And when a purchase can wait, timing becomes another way to save.
0: We see cyclical sales that are pretty predictable for some of these items. For example, with electronics, we know that the price tends to dip on many electronics when we get to Black Friday.
1: So instead of seeing a sale and deciding what to buy, money maxing flips that equation. Figure out what you need first, then decide when and how to buy it. And for parents, these everyday decisions can also teach kids about money. Donna told me her children are part of what her family is doing. Rather than making it feel like they're constantly being told no, they've made saving a shared challenge. Ezra says she takes a similar approach with her six-year-old daughter. When they're shopping, she gives her an allocation, $10. She can spend it now or save it and have more later.
2: So instead of saying, I need something here, she realized I could have any of these things, but what actually is the most valuable?
1: And sometimes her daughter decides the answer is nothing.
2: I was like very happy when a six-year-old realized there's actually nothing in this store that's that valuable to me. I'm going to save it for later.
1: Palmer says those conversations can help kids understand financial trade-offs.
0: Even involving kids can be very helpful. It helps transmit how you want to be talking about money. It gives some financial lessons.
1: But there is a point where maximizing your money can become too much work.
0: The risk of money maxing is that you end up putting more effort into saving money than you are actually benefiting from. So if you find yourself spending hours combing through coupon websites just to save a few dollars, that might not be worth your time.
1: The goal isn't to turn saving into another full-time job for already busy parents.
0: You definitely want to think about the balance of the effort you're putting in and the payoff you're getting.
1: For Donna, the payoff goes beyond what she saves. She told me there's something empowering about her family figuring this out together. Yes, their money is stretched thin, but instead of treating every coupon, secondhand find, or canceled subscription as another reminder of what they can afford, they've made a game out of finding what they can save. And in the process, she says they've actually grown closer as a family. Maybe that's part of why money maxing is resonating. For some families, there simply isn't much left to cut, so it becomes less about deprivation and more about intention. Buy secondhand when it works. Use the coupon. Take advantage of the app. Cancel the streaming service nobody is watching. And before buying something, ask whether you really need it. Money maxing may be a very 2026 name, but families finding creative ways to make what they have go further, that part is nothing new. For ABC News, I'm Bethany Braun Silva.
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3: You're listening to On the Money from ABC News Radio. I'm Mike Dubusky. Seems like artificial intelligence is absolutely everywhere these days, including in the middle of the job hunt. ABC's Rob Hawley takes a look at how AI is affecting how we search for and find our next gig.
13: We've been hearing the stories for months.
14: This morning, Amazon announcing they will be cutting 16,000 jobs.
15: Meta is laying off more than 8,000 employees, about 10% of its workforce. Microsoft is offering early retirement buyouts to roughly 7% of its U.S. employees as it invests more in AI.
16: Vision board and sharing platform Pinterest announced plans to lay off roughly 15% of workers.
17: Many big tech companies have been implementing layoffs, some citing the increasing role of AI for fewer human workers needed.
13: And even as AI reshapes how we work, it is also changing how we find work.
18: AI has made it easier to apply for a job, but it hasn't necessarily made it easier to get hired for a job.
13: Megan Skibinski is district president for the technology practice at staffing firm Robert Half.
18: We are seeing a huge increase in curated, customized applications that match job postings almost to a T, but everyone has the same toolbox at their disposal, and it's making it hard to stand out as an applicant applying for a job.
13: Because, as Indeed senior talent strategy advisor Kyle MK points out,
19: one of the things that we hear a lot from both employers and job seekers, primarily from employers, is like every resume looks the same now. And this is just what happens. This is the nature of using AI or LLMs to build certain resumes because they all start to fit into that same bell curve if they all start to look the same.
13: Andy Challenger is chief revenue officer at outplacement firm Challenger Gray and Christmas.
20: Right now with AI, I hear from hiring managers a lot that when they post a job online, they get 1,000 resumes very quickly that are perfect, right? The AI resumes are like overdeveloped. They're really well honed specifically to the job. And so the resume is becoming less of a differentiator. It's really hard to stand out with a resume.
13: And with that kind of volume, recruiters and HR departments are turning to AI themselves.
19: To do screening and in some cases even do preliminary interviews and assessments of individuals. So it is in the best interest of a job seeker to put their best foot forward. And it's essentially robot versus robot right now.
13: But Indeed's Kyle M.K. says, in a way, AI may be helping recruiters find the best candidates.
19: There's a lot of tools out there to automate hiring and to look through resumes and to find certain needles in haystacks. But truly, it is a human task through and through of identifying someone who we think would be able to thrive in the environment and in the culture that we're inviting them into. So even though AI might be reading resumes, this allows the recruiter or someone in HR to really identify, would this person thrive in this type of environment?
13: Catherine Fisher, a vice president and career expert at LinkedIn, says recruiters using AI tools to collect basic information may actually be giving them more time with candidates.
2: If that gets done the first round with using AI, then it gives that recruiter more time to actually spend time with candidates. And so that, I think, is the really important thing to realize. It actually helps with more human interaction. And actually, 59% of recruiters say that without AI, they would have overlooked other candidates. So it's actually also helping them find the right people.
13: But in a jobs market that just about every expert is calling a low-fire, low-hire market, it can seem like AI tools are working against job seekers.
2: In a really tough competitive market, I don't blame people. They are perhaps mass applying. So they're applying to jobs that they may not be qualified for. They may not have the experience and skills, but you know what? I'm going to apply and see what happens. And so what's happening is then the recruiters are getting inundated by all these applications, and they simply don't have time to reach back out to the candidates. So that's creating this feeling of like, oh gosh, you know, I put it out there and then never goes anywhere. And sometimes that is true. And it could be because they've had so many applications.
13: Fisher says to try and cut through, use AI the right way.
2: There are tools out there to help you refine your messaging. Never use, these tools, obviously, as a first draft, always as maybe a second or third draft, and never the final draft.
13: Indeed's Kyle M.K. says, don't allow AI to strip you out of your application.
19: What we recommend to job seekers is you still want to have a personality. You still want to show who you are in your resume, and to be very clear about how you are going to bring your uniqueness into the team and what it's going to provide the company in ways that they may not have thought of.
13: And while it might sound counterintuitive to people desperate to find a job, Megan Skibinski at Robert Half says using AI to try and play the numbers game may actually work against job seekers.
21: As an employee, right, looking for a job, that you're using AI as a assistant, not to custom or mass manufacture your resume. In fact, you're better off, instead of sending out 50 mass applications, you're probably better off doing 10 thoughtful applications that are more in-depth and valuable than just the mass application process.
13: Pat Whalen, Director of Product Management at LinkedIn, says the real role for AI in the job search may be earlier than writing that cover letter or resume.
4: I think that the killer use case for AI on the job seeking side is really about helping you improve focus and be strategic about the opportunities where there's a great fit. So let me give you a couple of examples. We have an AI job search product that helps you articulate what you want in the job in your own words. You can just sort of describe exactly what you're looking for, and we're going to help search across the world of jobs and find the ones that match that goal as best we can. Then we have a product called Job Match that actually takes a look at your profile and your resume and says, how do your qualifications compare what that hirer is looking for?
13: And just about every expert we talked with says, in an age where AI tools are helping people build resumes and AI tools are reading those resumes, personal connections may matter most of all.
20: You can get some sort of recommendation because you've networked in with a former colleague or a friend to that company who will spend 15 minutes on the phone with you to tell you about their time at the company and their job, if they can give you a recommendation that sets your resume on the top of that 1,000 resume stack, it's a huge driver of being able to potentially get in front of a hiring manager and really earn the role.
21: The power of leveraging your professional network, asking for informational interviews, targeting companies or industries that you want to pursue, and asking for a 15-minute informational interview is mind-blowing to a lot of people that are in the workforce today.
2: You're 3.6 times more likely to get hired if you know someone at the company. So recruiters, hiring managers, pay attention. That network is actually more important, I would say, now.
20: The hiring managers have their tools that are sorting through 10,000 resumes. Job seekers have their tools that are making these perfect resumes for every single role. And at the end of the day, it's kind of a standoff. So trying to find your way through and actually get to a human being is the name of the game right now.
3: 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It is all about money at the end of the day. Whether you're looking for a job, trying to maximize your finances, or just shopping for a new gadget. 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
29: From ABC News, I'm Stephanie Officer. New information about Sunday's deadly cargo plane crash at Miami International Airport. NTSB officials providing an update on the scene today, saying they have recovered the plane's black boxes, but have yet to interview the two surviving crew members. ABC's Victor Oquendo in Miami.
30: Miami International Airport does not use EMAS. It's a system of lightweight, crushable material at the end of a runway to stop planes. At least 70 airports nationwide have installed that safety system, and the FAA credits it with saving nearly 500 lives.
29: Officials also said today the five victims killed in that plane crash were limited to the two vehicles hit when the plane overshot a runway and crashed on a nearby road. The family of Celeste Rivas Hernandez, allegedly murdered by singer David, is speaking out. She was just 14 years old at the time of her death. ABC's Alex Stone.
31: Today would have been Celeste Rivas Hernandez's 16th birthday, but she was murdered and found highly decomposed in the front trunk of a Tesla last year owned by David Burke, the singer known as David. Burke has pleaded not guilty. The two had allegedly been having an illegal sexual relationship as Burke is an adult. Now, on what would have been her birthday, her family is calling for Burke to face the death penalty, writing, quote, "But that's not in our hands, but rather God's and the California justice system," end quote. California has a moratorium on the death penalty, has dismantled its execution chamber, and has not executed anybody in over 20 years. Alex Stone, ABC News, Los Angeles.
5: A Kennedy Center spokesperson is blaming decades of neglect for the partial ceiling collapse there over the weekend. No one was injured when a chunk of the ceiling fell Friday evening. Members of the Kennedy Center